0: Ford F-150. It doesn't just raise the bar, it is the bar. It's 7 o'clock.
1: It could be done this weekend. I'm Lisa LaSera, Fox News. President Trump says the U.S. and Iran have reached a breakthrough after two consecutive days of U.S. strikes on Iranian targets.
2: I don't like to have to do things that way, but I felt it was necessary. It's a great deal for the United States and for the Middle East, and I think ultimately great for Iran because they'll be able to build up their country and their country.
1: The strikes were in response to the downing of an Apache helicopter in the Strait of Hormuz earlier this week. The service members in that incident were rescued. A federal judge blocking the Republican Texas Attorney General from suing the Democratic fundraising platform ActBlue.
3: Massachusetts federal judge Richard Stearns has ruled that Texas Attorney General Ken Paxton's lawsuit against ActBlue was filed in April in retaliation for fundraising on behalf of his Democratic Senate opponent James Tallarico. In April, Paxton had not yet won the Republican primary runoff for Senate, and President Trump endorsed Paxton May 19th. Paxton noted his office began investigating ActBlue 3 years ago for allowing suspicious donations, insisting they had shown ActBlue was accepting gift cards and prepaid debit cards, making donor identification difficult to prove.
1: Fox's Jessica Rosenthal. The New York Times revealed ActBlue's own counsel advised leadership its system may not be sufficient to properly vet donors and keep out illegal foreign contributions. A new round of severe storms has knocked out power to hundreds of thousands in the Midwest, damaging buildings and canceling flights. The National Weather Service says tornadoes have been confirmed in Streeter and Odell, Illinois, outside Chicago. Yesterday, there were twisters in northern Missouri, Iowa, Kansas, and Illinois. At least one person died when trees and utility lines are down. A federal law enforcement source tells Fox a tip that was provided that claimed Nancy Guthrie was in a shallow grave near the Mexico border town of Nogales turned up empty. The location was checked. Nothing was found. 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
1: The Intelligence Surveillance Act will most likely expire tomorrow after the House failed to pass a temporary extension.
5: The law allows U.S. intelligence agencies to monitor foreign targets overseas for national security purposes. Democrats say they'll continue to oppose the measure unless President Trump removes Acting Director of National Intelligence Bill Pulte and names a permanent replacement for Tulsi Gabbard. Critics say Pulte lacks intelligence experience. With the House unable to advance the extension, time is running short for Congress to prevent the law from expiring. Matt Murphy, Fox News.
1: This afternoon, President Trump said Bill Pulte will stay on as the acting director of national intelligence.
2: He's running it for a short while we get a very talented person, Jake Layton, in. As you know, Jake Layton's an incredible talent, head of Sullivan and Cromwell. He was head of the SEC.
1: Democrats and some Republicans have raised concerns over Pulte's qualifications. Pulte is the head of the Federal Housing Finance Agency with no national security experience. Several big banks are subpoenaed by the Justice Department for a debanking investigation.
6: Federal prosecutors are requesting information about debanking clients, refusing to open accounts or closing customers' accounts for political reasons. President Trump is suing J.P. Morgan for cutting him off after the 2021 Capitol riot. A judge in March dismissed a Trump family lawsuit against Capital One. Banks have been sharing information with the Treasury Department under an executive order President Trump signed last year. The subpoenas come from U.S. Attorney Jeanine Pirro's office, which is now coordinating with Treasury on the probe. The banks say clients are dropped because of legal or regulatory risks, not politics. Chris Foster, Fox News.
1: Canada has introduced legislation that could bar children younger than 16 from having social media accounts. Several countries, including Australia, Brazil, and Indonesia, already put bans in place. Many others, including Britain and France, are considering it.

0: I'm Lee Silicera. This is Fox News.
1: It's like comparing apples to oranges if you shop online for your insurance products. And it's one of the biggest mistakes people make, thinking they'll save money when in fact they take huge risks and seldom get what they think they're paying for. 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
2: When people are talking to their friends, their families, and their neighbors about what they're paying for their premiums, that's so apples and oranges because every home has got so many different demographics. 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And that's a unique time in everybody's life is you come together and you now you're combining two lives. And that's, like I said, it's there's a lot of integral parts to each house.
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Kelly Show. I am Lydia Serrano. I'm filling in for the one, the only, Jesse Kelly. You can see me on Newsmax tomorrow, 9 a.m. until noon Eastern. Also, 6 p.m. Eastern, I'm filling in for Carl Higbee. And you can follow me on social media at Lydia News, LIDIANEWS. President Trump says this weekend we could see an Iran deal. At this point, he is not the boy who cried wolf, but the president who cried peace. Come on. How many times a deal's almost there, a deal's almost there? I can tell you a lot of times because I'm told at work, hey, we need you to stay an extra hour. We need you to come in early, do this, do that. They blow out my entire show because I normally have a weekend show, but on Saturdays at 5, Sundays at noon. But because I'm working during the week, I can't work 7 days a week. So they took me off the weekends. But yeah, I mean, I've spent many and many hours waiting for the president to declare peace. I think Trump will do it by the 250th birthday, 100%. He's aiming for that goal. I think he's going to make it happen somehow, some way. But I think the only way he can do it is by obliterating them. I think he's trying to do it diplomatically. He's been trying as best as he could. I think he was going to blow them up to smithereens. But he doesn't want it to be catastrophic. He doesn't want to kill people. He doesn't want bloodshed. Despite what the left tells you, despite what all the mainstream media outlets will tell you, Trump's actually a good guy. I'm not saying he's the greatest guy. I'm not saying I'd even want to work for him because I hear he's really, really tough. And obviously we know you're fired. You're fired. You're fired. He likes to fire people, you know, and I heard he doesn't sleep and he'll text you in the middle of the night and he expects you to return the text back. I think he's a fantastic president, though. Without him, our country would be unrecognizable. The fact that we don't see I don't know how they're going to get rid of all the illegals. I mean, there are some estimates, 30, 40, 50 million. I mean, they spread like little ants, right? They're all over the country. How are you? And they're trying as desperately as they can. And the Democrats are stopping them. I mean, you have Governor Hochul here in New York saying that she will not cooperate with federal authorities. You have Governor Gavin Newsom saying the same thing. You have it in Chicago. You see, it's in Illinois, Pritzker. I mean, we could go on and on, these Democrat leaders. And they know it, that the criminal illegals, the illegal aliens, they cause the crime and they do all these, wreak havoc. They wreak budgets. Because think about it. When the illegals come in, we have to pay for their housing, their food, their education, their healthcare costs, you name it. It's in the billions and billions of dollars that our taxpayer money. I mean, I saw one estimate, 300. I mean, it's insane how much money has been wasted for people that literally, if a lot of them have given the opportunity, would chop our heads off and think that we're trash and garbage. So that's why I understand Trump is expected to complete the border wall by 2027. So that's next year. But it doesn't matter. I think the way you do it is you kill the incentive, and the incentive is the free stuff. And that's what we need to stop. That's it. If you cut all of that out, all of the social programs out for all of the illegals, you go on a campaign blitz and say no fake breast implants for you people claiming that you need asylum because you're transgender, and because it's all BS, by the way, because you're gay or you're trans.

0: gender and you're being persecuted, no fake vaginas for you, no food stamps, no housing vouchers, no jobs, no nothing. You will starve. We will leave you on the streets. And it's all a scam. It's all a scam. For example, on my way here, walking, again, this is a beautiful area. It's like right by Radio City Music Hall, right? This is where the studio is. As I'm walking here, I see this fat, disgusting looking woman, maybe about 30 years old, with three little kids around her. Three beautiful little kids. Probably the boy is like 5 years old, the girl is three, and then a baby in her arms. And she's got a sign up begging for money. Full of it. Full of it. I guarantee you she has it. The kids were, it's like, that's, how is that not child abuse? How, and by the way, on the West Side Highway, when I drive in sometimes, I see this woman, she has like a baby strapped to her back. This is all a scam. These people have a place to live. If they didn't have a place to live, the government will give them a place to live. There's, I mean, and look what they do to the kids. How is that? It's 90 something degrees out. That kid, the 5 year old at the very least, should be in school. He should not be hanging out on the corner. At the very least, cops could arrest her for loitering. I took a picture. When I was taking the picture, she like hit her face. My friend was telling me in Upper Westchester, she saw a woman at the shopping center where she often goes, and she's with a kid and she's often begging for money. And she wanted to go give her money one day when she saw that the woman was being dropped off by a guy in a car. So a lot of this is, it's a scam. All of it's a scam. The Democrats know it. The police know it. Everybody knows it. Listen, I know that there are people in other countries that deserve to be here. You know, maybe for to seek a better life, and they're truly being persecuted, right? They're true refugees, but they're blocking it they're not even able to get in because the bad actors are blocking them from getting in. And so that's what's happening. So yeah, it's all connected. It's all related. President Trump, he's got a lot to do. So he closed the border. He's trying to get the economy back under control. He's trying to get the gas prices back under control. He said this today about Iran. He says they got a deal. They won't have a nuke. Clip 16.
1: You have come close to sealing a deal, but at the last minute, it has fallen apart. And
2: it'll be soon. Maybe this weekend.
1: And has the Supreme Leader approved this deal, sir?
2: I understand the answer is yes.
1: And when this deal is signed, is the United States going to immediately lift the blockade?
2: Yes, that's true. That's part of the deal. You'll have oil prices dropping like a rock.
1: And, sir, have you actually secured an agreement on the discussions about the nuclear material and the nuclear negotiations?
2: Yes, conceptually on that, and nobody's getting close to it because it's buried under a mountain, basically. There's B-2 bombers in there.
1: But has Iran committed to not pursuing a nuclear weapon, or will there be more negotiations on that down the line?
2: They will not have a nuclear weapon. They've agreed to that. There will be no, which is the whole reason, which is a big part of the reason.
1: Is that going to be in your agreement, sir?
2: They will not only not have, they will not purchase, develop in any way, any shape, in any way, shape, or form a nuclear weapon. They will not have a nuclear weapon.
0: Okay. He said that the Ayatollah, it's his understanding, but I thought the Ayatollah was in a coma. So I don't know. The whole thing is very, confusing. Because who's really in charge? Who are they really negotiating with? I mean, it wasn't too long ago that a spokesperson for the Iranian government was demanding $24 billion in exchange for peace. And he basically said it's a drop in the bucket for the United States, a cool 24 bill. Yeah, I mean, because he knows the Democrats would pay that in a heartbeat. I mean, Joe Biden did. Obama did. They sent pallets of cash. They'll unfreeze this, unfreeze. Appeasement doesn't work with bad people, okay? It doesn't work. You have to speak their language. They want to kill us. You got to kill them first. You got it. They want to destroy us. You got to blow them up first. I think that's the only way to do this. So we'll see. I hope the president's right. I hope that this can be, we can have peace this weekend and it'll all work out. But am I confident? No, not because of any effort on the president's part, because I think he's doing everything he possibly can. Am I confident that he's going to end this conflict? 100%. Am I confident that it will be done diplomatically without more bloodshed, without blowing up their infrastructure, blowing them up to smithereens?

0: That's what I'm not confident about, because we are not dealing with normal people. They are not people. They're not humans. They want the bloodshed. They want the killing. They want to continue winning this propaganda war that we are the big Satan and Israel is the little Satan, or vice versa, whatever. I'm Lydia Serrani at Lydia News, LydiaNews. When we come back, I'm going to talk a little bit more about some Graham Plattner and also what's going on in Los Angeles, where there's some voting regularities. There's some new information on that when we return.
1: Is he smarter than everyone?
2: Who knows?
1: Does he think so? Yeah. The Jesse Kelly Show.

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5: 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I am Lydia Serrani at Lydia News, LIDIANEWS. Lydia News, because who can spell Serrani? It's with a C. So you would have never have guessed that. And it ends in an AJ. I know you don't. And you can watch me on Newsmax tomorrow, 9 a.m. until noon. Also be on at 6 o'clock, 6 p.m. Eastern. Normally on weekends, but I'm Monday through Friday for the time being. So I came across a little clip a short time ago. I was just, you know, scrolling, doom scrolling, and it was Hunter Biden and Gavin Newsom having a little chit chat. And here's what they talked about.
6: I'm joined today by presidential candidate Hunter Biden, 2028. Come on, Hunter.
7: No.
6: You got more buzz out there than it. You got the president of the United States, Donald Trump, talking about your candidacy for president of the United States.
7: I had to give you a break for just one day at least. Look, here's the deal. I'll run, but only as your VP, because the truth of the matter is the vice president's residence is a lot cooler. It's a lot easier job too.
5: Okay. You know, they're joking, but they're not. You know, they say every joke has like a line of truth to it. And I think, I saw the contents of the laptop. I saw them because I'm friends with Rudy Giuliani and we worked together at WABC Radio, and he had a show there, as you know, if you're listening to that station, and I had a show there and we would work together, and he brought in the laptop, Rudy Giuliani, and he brought it to authorities, begged them to take it. And if you remember, Rudy was also raided by the FBI. The Biden administration raided him. They found nothing. They tried to imprison him. Thank God for President Trump getting into office, because, well, they almost destroyed Rudy. They almost destroyed his life. They took almost all of his money, his apartment, you name it. But he's a survivor. So yes, Rudy Giuliani showed me the stuff that was on that laptop, and it was really vile and really disgusting. I'm talking about young children while he's smoking crack, naked women. Hunter Biden is a very, very sick individual. I'm not kidding. He needs help, and there is no way on God's green earth that he was magically cured. I don't buy it, unless he's 24/7, has a drug therapist, and there was some kind of miraculous conversion, because you don't go from, I mean, you see the crackheads on the streets. If you're in a big city, you see them on the corner. I mean, he was worse than that. I mean, yes, we make a little joke about what he did with his brother's widow, but we're talking, there's so much depravity. And the fact that they just got him on like that BS gun charge, and then his father pardoned him. But Hunter would run. Hunter would run, and guess what? He would win. I'm telling you, he would. I think Graham Plattner could actually beat Susan Collins. It's funny because I talked to some people and they say, well, I'm glad Plattner won because he's going to, you know, he'll easily lose to Susan Collins. I mean, the guy's got a SS. He's got the Totenkopf, the Nazi emblem on his chest. He had it tattooed there for like 20 years. There's no way the guy's a Nazi. The sexting. He said in a text message, he allegedly said to a girlfriend that he would rape an intruder into his home to show dominance, but not in a gay way, just to show dominance. Yeah. And remember, the Democrats believe all women. His own wife told the Democrat vetters that, you know what, his own campaign, that about the sexting and the

affairs, and his own former campaign manager said he's not fit to run for office, but they picked him because he's an actor. It's all just like Mamdani here in New York City. Always with the smile, put him up in a suit. He looks like a nice guy, right? And he talks well. And that's why they picked this. These are manufactured candidates. This isn't like an organic thing. These people don't just wake up one morning and say, oh, I'm going to run for mayor of New York City, or I'm going to run for U.S. Senate in Maine. Graham Plattner was approached. He was cultivated. They looked at this guy. They're like, okay, we're going to put you in a flannel. We're going to have you wear jeans. You're going to grow out your beard. You're going to keep your hair scruffy, and you're going to talk like, like you're going to give the Democrats some broness, right? Because it's very gay. The Democrats became very kind of, you know, effeminate. And so they were alien, and they know they were losing male voters in drove. So they're like, you're going to be very manly and have a lot of testosterone, and you're going to be an oyster farmer, and you're this and that. And it's all fake. It's all fake. This guy's a communist. He's a straight up Marxist communist. And so is Mamdani. Wears a suit. He's a radical, hardcore. I don't even think, though, Mamdani is a radical Muslim, even though he is Muslim, because he recently just had this, like, queer events at a city hall where Peppermint was giving a speech. And but then again, there's a thing called taqiyya among the Muslims that they pretend to be something for a higher good. So I don't know. But he's got a lot of binary, non-binary, whatever kind of people in his administration. So a real, real true believer of, you know, Islam and all that other stuff wouldn't do half the stuff that Mamdani does. I think he's just a raging Marxist communist that really hates Jewish people. So, yeah, I do think Hunter Biden could run. I believe it. Gavin Newsom thinks, I promise you, Gavin Newsom will be the Democrat candidate for president. I promise you he will be. And you say to yourself, how can that be, Lydia? Millions of people have left California. Look at the crime. Look at the homelessness. Look at the Medi-Cal fraud. Look at the homeless fraud. Look at all the homelessness. Look at they spend more per so-called homeless person than any other state, any other county in the nation, and yet it still keeps growing. It's growing. They spent all this money. He has no idea what he's doing. San Francisco's basically become a toilet. There's no possible way. Yes, never underestimate the stupidity of a Democrat voter. I swear, never underestimate it, because it is profound. It is truly profound, some of the things that come out of a Democrat voter's mouth. I'll tell you this. I have a family friend. Well, she's a relative of my husband's, full disclosure. And she has said openly, she said, I'd rather pay $10 per gallon gas than give up the right to kill, to my right to choice, my choice. Well, I say to kill a baby, you know, that's what it means. And I looked at her and I said, you can't even have a baby. She's like, well, what if my daughter got pregnant? I said, well, why don't you, if you're that concerned, give your daughter some birth control. I mean, this is how the hatred towards President Trump supersedes any kind of common sense for so many Democrat voters. They truly believe that it's going to be some kind of apocalyptic women behind, like, you know, enslaved and all this craziness, because they've been brainwashed by their friends and the media. We'll talk more about that when we come back. I'll be talking to Lieutenant Colonel Schaefer. We're going to talk about Iran. We'll talk about what's going on in Ireland and more. I'm Lydia Serrani, Lydia News, LIDIANEWS.

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7: Good night, everyone, and welcome to the news. The FBI is offering a reward of up to $50,000 for information in the killing of a six-year-old boy in South Dakota. Investigators say Logan Warrior Goings was shot and killed in May of 2022 when someone fired multiple rounds into a home. Authorities say at least 14 shots were fired into the residence, striking the child as he moved across the window inside. His grandmother, Holly Wilson, recounts the tragedy.
8: And there were so many bullets that came through my bedroom and went through my living room. As he was going across the living room, ducking down, one hit him in the head and flipped him over.
7: The case remains unsolved nearly 4 years later. This is FBI agent Matthew Vogel.
9: And the person who did it has been living with the fact that they murdered a six-year-old child for the past 4 years. Come forward, take some accountability for your actions, and control a little bit of how the rest of this judicial process goes for you.
7: Agents stress the investigation is still active and urge anyone with information, no matter how small, to come forward, even anonymously. Anyone with tips can contact the FBI or submit information online. And a man charged in a sexual assault case on the Pine Ridge Reservation has changed his plea in federal court. According to court filings, 47-year-old Richard Garnett admitted to assaulting a 15-year-old girl in September of 2024 in Martin. In a signed statement, Garnett said that he had been drinking with relatives and the teen before walking with her later that night. The document states the assault occurred under a bridge where he forced unwanted sexual contact. Authorities say the assault was reported after the teen reached town. A sexual assault exam was conducted, and a state lab later identified Garnett's DNA on the victim's clothing. Garnett now awaits sentencing and will be required to register as a sex offender upon release. From the WNAX Nighttime News Desk, I'm Chloe Beltrand.
10: Here's your updated 570 WNAX forecast. Clear and breezy tonight with temperatures in the mid-50s, west winds at up to 35 miles an hour. Friday, plenty of sunshine, warming up again with a high near 90, and winds out of the southwest at 10 to 20 miles an hour. Friday night, mainly clear with temperatures in the lower 60s and southwest winds at 15 to 30 miles an hour. Saturday, a chance of showers early in the day, otherwise sunny, not quite as warm with high temperatures near 80 and northwest winds at 15 to 30 miles an hour. Saturday night, mainly clear with a low near 50 degrees. Sunday, lots of sun with high temperatures in the upper 70s. Monday, plenty of sunshine and temperatures in the low 80s. Monday night, partly cloudy, temperatures in the low 50s. Tuesday, sunny, highs in the mid-80s. Scattered showers and storms Wednesday with highs near 90. I'm meteorologist Ray Miller on 570 WNAX. Right now, it's 74.
11: Welcome back to the Jesse Kelly Show. I am Lydia Serrani, filling in for Jesse Kelly. You can watch me on Newsmax tomorrow, 9 a.m. until noon. Also at 6 p.m. Eastern, filling in for Carl. And that right there, that's my favorite band, Bush. My man Gavin Rossdale, 60 and still looking good, like my next caller, my next guest.

0: Lieutenant Colonel Tony Schaefer. Colonel Schaefer, thank you so much for joining us, sir.
1: Oh, Lydia, I always enjoy our conversation. Thanks for having me.
0: I want to play for you a clip from Ireland. They have had enough. This is a guy who is organizing the protests out in the streets. Let's hear it. You got it, Chris? Okay. We're just holding on. We're waiting for this because obviously we know that there's protests out in the streets of Ireland after that attempted beheading Monday night, and they're still ongoing. They were going on before that, but now they've escalated. Do we have it?
2: Check it if you don't believe me. Look all over the world. They're trying to wipe out Christianity. And now they've got to Ireland, and that's their plan. And it's looking very likely to me. The travelers are already taking up less than 1% of the population. Now the average Irish person are going to be a minority in this country if we do not stand up and do something about it.
0: All right. So that, I mean, it sounds like it's from a movie like Braveheart, right? Right, Colonel? I mean, and people need to understand that the man who was almost beheaded is a Belfast man. His name is Stephen Olgovy. He was actually helping the Sudanese, this illegal alien asylum seeker, move in to his taxpayer-funded apartment when somehow they got into an argument and he tried to behead him in the middle of the street, Colonel Schaefer.
1: It's insane. Now, I love Ireland. I've been there, and it's a deeply Christian country, the Catholic. And as the protester was saying, they have been their culture. The EU has been trying to inundate them with foreigners, I'll just be blunt, who don't share Christian values, obviously, mm-hmm. who have a streak of violence that is permitted in many places. And so this clash of civilizations is something that we have to take very seriously. And what I find interesting is that Keir Starmer, who was the first guy, one of the first guys to support the protests for Floyd, for the Floyd murder. He actually took a knee and did all this other nonsense. Mm-hmm. He's reticent to speak out clearly about how important it is to defend British culture. It's almost appalling. And this poor man is fighting for his life. These people are now in the streets. And as you mentioned, this has been a trend for a while. There have been protests. And it's to the point of where the Irish and British politicians are not reading the room. They don't understand the population that basically are the ones they govern are fed up with this nonsense that essentially is trying to remove the values, Western civilization values, Christian values, and to almost an anarchy and atheist view. And it's not acceptable. And I hope this serves as a wake-up call, not only to England and Ireland, but to the world of what's going on.
0: And when you look at the social media, you look at the headlines, anti-immigration protests, alt-right, Nazi. Right. I mean, you see how they're characterizing it. Even today on Newsmax, I saw it. I was like, they read this. The script said anti-immigration. This isn't anti-immigration. This is preserving the way of life. This is anti-invader. This is, we are right. Sick and tired of our taxpayer dollars being siphoned and being used because I don't know. Do they think, is it like, white guilt, or what is it? Or we're morally superior? I don't understand. Like this obsession, the pandering. It used to be to black people. Now it's to illegals, specifically Muslims. I mean, look what happened. Right. Henry Nowak. Now his attacker is Sikh. That's not Muslim. That's a different kind of religion. Ceremonial sword, and he was bleeding to death on the ground, handcuffed. You could see how white he's. I can't breathe. I can't breathe. Where is Keir Starmer saying I can't breathe and taking a knee or lying on the exactly. ground like Henry Nowak, 18 years old, killed, knifed, gutted like a fish. Because, I mean, the pandering, it's disgusting because that guy claimed, oh, he was racially abusive and profiling me.
1: That's nonsense. And the British people actually voted to end this with Brexit. Brexit, one of the key issues was illegal immigration. And I was there right after the election, the Brexit vote in 2016. I talked to a number of folks, Lydia, to include liberals. And they said, this is not a left or right issue. This is an issue of sustaining our culture and not being essentially vassal

0: to the European unelected bureaucrats in Brussels. And that's what's driving all of this. That's why countries like Poland have said, we're not taking these immigrants. We're not accepting them. And if you look right now at the EU, Poland does not have these sorts of problems because they refuse to accept this nonsense. And at this point, again, as long as Keir Starmer's there, some of the Irish leaders I've seen are very much into the globalist camp. They don't care. And this is why this is so destructive, this Islam. And I'll be clear about Islam. Islam is a death cult. And most of what they preach has to do with wanting to essentially create conditions for the return of their imam. And that means creating the apocalypse. While Christianity is trying to make the world better, trying to set up a stage for people to have equal opportunity. And again, the cultures are not equal. One is going to try to destroy the other. Islam is trying to destroy Christianity. And again, we have to wake up to this fact, and we have to encourage leaders to actually act and to preserve the cultures, you know, the British culture, the Irish mm-hmm. culture, and stop this nonsense of putting these people into positions where they are allowed to murder British and Irish citizens.
1: It is so sick. It is so disgusting. And the victim, he's fighting for his life. He's lost his left right. eye. He already had some health issues. And, you know, there you have the leaders saying they're calling for calm. And the reason we're talking about what's going on in Ireland is because it mirrors what's happening here in the United States. I mean, it's a powder keg about to explode, right? People are sick and yep. tired of it. If it wasn't for President Trump, Colonel Schaefer, I think we would be right there where Ireland is, where UK is, where France is, where we're being taken over. I don't think the replacement theory is a theory any longer.
0: No. Look at some of the enclaves where this has happened. Detroit. Detroit has become a hellhole. I spent time in Detroit back in the old days in Dearborn, Lydia. It was a great place. It's not now. Minneapolis, another place I love. Spent a lot of time there. And because of the Somali community, because of all the fraud, all of the issues relating to their culture, the Islamic culture, wanting to thrust upon everybody Sharia, which is a very severe form of political Islam, where essentially, and I can't believe anybody accepts this, the idea is women are less than men. I mean, like less.
1: They're property.
0: They can be treated
1: they're property.
0: As property. Yeah.
1: Mm-hmm.
0: And so this is completely inimical with our constitution, with our concept. So what

0: It's like a good thing to be so permissible. If we go to their country, right, they don't allow us to buy up their properties, to erect our houses of worship, to bring our values. No, we have to, the women, if you go to Saudi Arabia, you have to wear the hijab. You have to do this. You have to do that. So why do we, and then they take over and then they're telling us what to do. They don't even allow dogs to be on their properties. It offends them. This, that. I mean, we need to take a stand, and it's not about being accepting. It's about being stupid. And I think, or is it naive? Is it stupidity? What do you think it is, Colonel Schaefer?
1: You have a class of politicians who really are informed by Soros, by this open society effort to make it so there's no borders, so that everything is open, that there's nothing preserved or sacred. We got to stop that. And we have politicians in our own country on the left. I don't know. There's probably a few folks on the right, but mostly on the left, who somehow believe that we have to divert our energies from our benefit and try to do something to accept these people who literally have vowed to end our Western civilization. It's insane. You're like bringing in people who have vowed to kill you and welcoming them. It's not acceptable. And I don't know why. And to me, it's a form of insanity to somehow think that bringing them here, giving them stuff, is going to change their attitude, and it never does.
0: It never does. Colonel Schaefer, we got to leave her right there, and thank you so much for joining us. All right. Thank you. I'm Lydia Serrani. We'll be right back.
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11: And welcome back to the Jesse Kelly Show. I am Lydia Serrani, filling in for the one, the only Jesse Kelly. You can catch me on Newsmax tomorrow, 9 a.m. until noon and 6 p.m. Eastern. So I'd love for you to tune in, watch me do my thing. If you watch me on TV, you're probably thinking like, wow, she's different than she is on the radio, because we have certain constraints when it comes to TV. You have to listen to producers, do certain stories and shows. But I did say on the air today, and I was waiting for some blowback, but nobody got mad at me. We were talking about Graham Plattner. And then I brought up Chuck Schumer. He's the highest ranking Jew in the U.S. government. And if he were alive during the Holocaust, Schumer is that Jew. He's that guy that if the Nazi guards came knocking at his door, he would have said, they're upstairs. They're upstairs. Because that's how he rolls. Because that's all he cares about is himself. That's all he cares about, self-preservation. He's a typical Democrat. As Maya Angelou once famously said, when someone shows you who they are the first time, believe them. Believe them. We've been saying it. The Democrats, all they care is about power and control. Hunter Biden joking around with Gavin Newsom. But is he really joking about running together? He said, oh, I'll run if I can be your VP. They probably do it. And you know what? He would win. Like, they would win the Democratic nomination. They would. 100%. 100%. These people, they're disgusting. AOC was a bartender, but because she was kind of cute, look what she's one to be. She's like, she could run for president. Do I think she'll win? No. But Jasmine Crockett, she is a complete moron. A complete moron. She has the most disgusting, like, makeup and eyelashes and the wigs and the designer clothes. If they're fake, if they're real, I have no idea. And she's just race baiting. She's like, she's Al Sharpton with a lot of makeup on. That's what she reminds me of. And look, she became a member of Congress. I mean, how many laughable? I mean, I'm not saying that the Republicans don't have a few like, oh my God, how is it possible? I was joking around with my friend at work. We have this guy. He's like really lazy and really stupid. I won't say his name. Don't worry. And I said, you know what? He should probably run for office as a Democrat, of course. And he could, because all he does is like to start drama. He's lazy and stupid. And he actually does more work trying to get out of work. You know those kind of people, right? They do more work to try to not do work. And then the way they pretend to be busy, it's just really astounding and remarkable. And then you just sit back and you're like, huh, do you think other people don't see that you are a fake, you are a phony, you are a fraud, as a late Bob Grant used to say about people? But that is That is the Democrat Party.

0: So Hakeem Jeffries, he's another fake. He's another liar. He's another fraud. You know, Timu Obama. So I want you to listen to this. He was talked about. He was asked about what's going on with fraud in L.A. Because I mean, the whole Spencer Pratt, the California thing is just insane. That whole system is insane. It's set up for rigging. It's set up for it. And you saw the reports online of the homeless people being paid a couple of bucks to vote for Democrat. They're giving out voter registration forms up until a week. If it's postmarked, you can do your mail-in ballot. Mail-in ballots should only be if you are a member of the military. That's it. Point blank. No, end of story. Hakeem Jeffries, clip number 4.
1: Homeless people on Skid Row admitting they were bribed with cash, drugs, other incentives to vote Democrat in elections. Does that change your stance at all on whether or not these elections are rigged?
2: Listen, I'm unfamiliar with those reports, and I wouldn't be surprised if those are part of some far-right conspiracy theory being peddled on the internet to try to convince the American people that there's evidence of fraud in California.
0: Okay, that's always a conspiracy theory. What's the difference between a conspiracy theory and reality? Just time. Remember COVID, China, Wuhan? Remember that? They tried to convince us full on that a bat in a cave 1,000 miles away magically became infected and then flew into a wet market, and then somebody bought this magical radioactive bat infected with this this deadly virus and made some kind of bat soup, and then people drank it. I mean, it's the premise of it is so far-fetched that it wouldn't even make a good like Marvel, you know, movie, because it's too unbelievable. Yet that is the garbage that they were selling us. So we're not stupid. I mean, it's physically, it's just so ridiculous and impossible. And if it wasn't rigged, we don't know if it was rigged or not, but if it wasn't rigged, then the system is messed up. The system is a hot mess. And you know what? It's funny when it's us, it's a far right conspiracy theory when a Republican loses. But when it's listen to this clip number 5, this is like a little montage. You'll see Jeffries, how he loves to flip the script.
2: There is no election fraud in California. Donald Trump is making it up. He can't point to a shred of evidence to prove his point. This is all a conspiracy theory.
3: We believe that we have to operate under the assumption that Republicans are going to do everything they can to try to rig the midterm elections, because the reality is they have no track record of accomplishment, no vision to present to the American people.
0: That's what you have to do. You have to play them back at their own word. And you know, you guys are all sophisticated listeners and you see them for what they are. And hopefully when you talk to your family members and your neighbors and loved ones, you'll tell them the truth that they're unscrupulous and they're liars and they're double talkers. But you know, sadly, a lot of Americans are stupid. They're really, really, really stupid. All right. Well, I'm Lydia Serrani at Lydia News, LIDIANEWS. And you can watch me on Newsmax tomorrow at 9 a.m. until noon or at 6 p.m. Eastern, filling in for Carl Higbee. We'll be right back.
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1: Strikes are off and a deal on the table. I'm Lisa LaSera, Fox News. President Trump says the U.S. and Iran have reached an understanding to end the conflict after 2 days of U.S. airstrikes.
2: President Trump says a deal to end the war in Iran is close. The news follows a day filled with threats, as Trump himself warned massive airstrikes were hours away.
3: We have a deal that Iran will never have a nuclear weapon, which was the whole purpose of what we had to go through to get this.
2: The president claims Iran is ready to abandon its nuclear program. Iran has spent months telling the world that's non-negotiable. Democrats say the president's on and off again threats show he has no exit strategy. The president says a deal may be signed within a matter of days, with Vice President Vance representing the U.S.
1: Fox's Mark Meredith at the White House. Iran's foreign ministry spokesperson says matters related to an agreement are speculation. Nothing has been finalized. Congress fails to renew the nation's top anti-terrorism tool.
4: The House blocked a temporary extension of FISA Section 702, but the GOP majority failed to muster even 200 yeas for the bill, as 19 Republicans bolted. Still, Republicans claim that Democratic resistance puts the country at risk. The installation of Bill Pulte as acting DNI scuttled a fragile bipartisan compromise to renew FISA. The president nominated Jay Clayton for DNI moments after most lawmakers left the Capitol for the week. This guarantees a FISA lapse.
1: Fox's Chad Pergam at the Capitol. Democrats object to what they say is Pulte's lack of intelligence experience. He's currently the housing finance director. The board of the Kennedy Center is working to try to keep President Trump's name on the building's facade, voting to seek a stay of a judge's ruling that said President Trump's name was illegally added to the building. That's according to the Associated Press. The formal request will be filed tomorrow. 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
1: Trump administration says they've located nearly 150,000 migrant children illegally smuggled into the United States during President Biden's term.
7: The U.S. Homeland Security Department estimates that roughly 475,000 children crossed unaccompanied across the U.S.-Mexico border during the years of the Biden administration, and that efforts under the Trump administration have resulted in locating 146,000 so far. And people posing as sponsors to these migrant kids are now criminally charged.
8: A wide-ranging conspiracy to smuggle more than a dozen children into the United States by scamming the system and exploiting the loopholes created by the last administration.
7: Todd Blanche, the acting U.S. Attorney General, these child victims of three Guatemalan nationals, many of them girls, were often sexually abused. Eben Brown, Fox News.
1: The New Hampshire Supreme Court reversing a murder conviction for a man accused of killing his 5-year-old daughter. Adam Montgomery was sentenced to a minimum of 56 years in the death of Harmony Montgomery. The state Supreme Court found the lesser assault charge he was convicted of should have been prosecuted separately, and combining the cases jeopardized Montgomery's right to a fair trial. Regulators seeking public comment on new proposed rules for prediction markets.
9: The Commodity Futures Trading Commission's new proposal to regulate calcium and other prediction markets will undergo a 45-day public comment period. CFTC Chairman Michael Selig tells Maria Bartiromo of Fox Business most sports betting will be allowed, but
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0: the Jesse Kelly Show, the one, the only Jesse Kelly. It's always my honor to fill in for Jesse. My name is Lydia Serrani. Lydia News on social media, because who the heck can spell Serrani? Begins with C and ends with AJ. I know. So it's Lydia News, LIDIA News. And you can watch me on Newsmax this week, 9 a.m. until noon. And then tomorrow, I'm on at 6 p.m. Eastern. Normally, I have weekend shows. That's not the case this time around. So I was up late last night, so I'm really tired. I got up at like five in this morning, and then I did this show last night, so I didn't get home until about 10 something, and I was freaking out. I wanted to get out of here right away because we're about 15 blocks away from Madison Square Garden. And even as I was walking to my car, I saw people like running in the streets, wearing the Knicks jerseys. And, you know, people will use any excuse to try and cause a problem. And that's what I feel like has been happening with these riots after these games. And so I got home and I was trying to watch the game as well. And it's just incredible what they did. So I played basketball for a good portion of my life. I was actually I'm actually kind of tall. People are surprised when they meet me. I'm 5'10" for a woman is tall, right? Pretty tall. And but I wasn't always tall. I had a growth spurt when I was in high school. So I was a guard. I played basketball, but I used to be short. So once I got taller, that's when they wanted to make me a forward, and I was like, I can't be a forward. I'm used to being a guard. And so I stopped playing in basketball, and then I started playing soccer. So anyway, it was thrilling. I mean, they were down 29 points at the half. You thought it was done. And then that guy, OG Anobi, he came out of nowhere. He followed the ball. He tipped it in. And it was just really incredible. And you saw all of these famous libtard celebrities like Spike Lee and Ben Stiller. And the guy, I mean, you saw them all, and they're praying. They're praying. It's like, really? You're praying for this, and they're so disgusting the way they act. Like, everybody deserves this and that, and they're wannabe socialists, and they talk about reparations. You know how they are? They're all libtards, right? They're all super hardcore left Democrats. Yet the ticket prices alone, I mean, I can't even imagine what courtside must be. But I saw some estimates of $200,000, which is a drop in the bucket for somebody like Timothy Chalamet, whatever, that guy that goes out with Kylie Jenner. I don't even know how. I mean, he looks like a little twerp. He looks like a teenager. He's like in that movie. I forget what the movie is called. But anyway, he's with Kylie Jenner, who's a Kardashian. And so I was looking on social media, and they were asking young people, specifically young people, how much did you pay for the ticket? Every single one of them was like, oh, my dad bought the ticket. It's $8,000, $7,000. Oh, and one guy's like, I got the bargain basement deal. I went on TickPick and I got a ticket for $5,000. So these are people that are living a totally different lifestyle than 99.9% of Americans, the people that were in Madison Square Garden last night. Yet they are the same people that are booing President Trump. Right? They booed President Trump. There were some cheering, some chants of USA when he was there for game three. Talk about hypocrisy, right? The cheapest ticket they're saying is like five. That was a deal, right? When he said 5,000, but the average is about 7,000-8,000 for nosebleed, going upwards of 200 something thousand dollars. Yet they have the nerve to criticize President Trump. They want to call him a fascist. They want to say, oh, he wants rules for thee and not for me. He wants, I mean, do you see the hypocrisy here? Do you see the BS, right? They hate him. They hate him, the left, because he doesn't want to play by their rules, because he calls them out for their BS, because he can't be bought, because he got his own money. And that's the problem. That's why a lot of these Democrat politicians are just losers, right? AOC, you talk, she's such a loser. Chuck Schumer, they have low self-esteem, so then they need adulation and a praise from strangers. Like, you couldn't pay me enough to be a politician. You couldn't pay me enough. I've had people say to me, I know I'm not trying to, maybe they're like, oh, maybe you should be county executive, Lydia. You should do this. You should. It's like, what, and lie for a living, beg people for money, pretend to be one thing and do another. Like, I could never do this. You have to almost like sell your soul. And so President Trump, because he means what he says what he means, that's why there's so much hatred. He called Plattner a pig. He called him a thug. Rightfully so. Rightfully so. He is. He's a thug and a pig. Where are the Democrats calling him out? It's really despicable. It's really disgusting. And all these other, I mean, where are they? Hakeem Jeffries. Oh, I don't know. I don't know if I believe him or not. What about Ro Khanna, right? Ro Khanna. There is now talk of him becoming a Democrat nominee, the dark horse, Ron Klain. He's saying that he thinks that Ro Khanna, that he should be running for president, right? That he should be the Democrat nominee. So I guess we'll just have to wait and see if that happens. I'm trying to see it here. Where do we have a Ro Khanna clip, right? I can't find it. Which one is it, Chris? Do you see it here on my cut sheet here? I thought I had it. I know I have it somewhere. Anyway, I thought I have it. I'll find it because I could have sworn I sent it to you, and you get every single clip. But this is what we have. They say believe all women, right? Believe all women, but not women that accuse Democrats of wrongdoing. You remember Justice Kavanaugh? I mean, she had nobody substantiate her claims, the woman that his accuser, E. Jean Carroll. I mean, we can go on and on. Believe. And then now they're trying to equate his Plattner's Totenkopf with Pete Hegseth's Christian cross on his chest. You can't make this stuff up. The hypocrisy. It is just really, really, really disgusting. So let's play clip number 9. This is it. Graham Plattner says the accusations are politically motivated. And then you'll hear a little bit of Ro Khanna saying that he believes accusers. And then he says that Plattner, we need to give him some grace. So clip number 9.
1: And when politically motivated, serious and false accusations are made against me, Maine, you have my back.
2: Years ago, the mantra was believe all women. Do you believe her?
3: Yes. And I don't think our side should be attacking her. And I appreciate her courage from coming forward.
4: But he says that he was in a dark chapter of his life. He became an alcoholic. And there were years of acting in ways that he really regrets. And he asked for grace and redemption. And he thinks he's a changed person, a transformed person. I believe it.
0: So Ro Khanna is a man of color. Ro Khanna. What's his nationality? Ro Khanna. Is he not? I know he's not. I'm going to look it up right now. He's not white, right? Ro Khanna is not a white guy. And so does he not understand? He's obviously a U.S. representative from California. Let me see. What is his? Is he Indian? Rohit, I believe. I mean, maybe he's of Indian origin. Does he not understand that the Nazis would have loved to kill him? They would have killed him in a heartbeat because he's not white. I mean, and yet he went to a rally for this guy. He went to a rally for Graham Plattner. That's how stupid these people are. Like, are you that obsessed with power that you're willing to sell your soul to the devil, that you're willing to compromise your integrity and everything you stand for to make all of your ancestors roll in their grave to support this piece of POS? Really? Really? So, I mean,

0: Somebody once said to me, they said, oh, so-and-so, you could work for them. He'll pay you really, but he's a garbage human being. I said, I would never take money from that person. They're like, what? Nothing bad. You know what I'm saying? It was actually like a media job. And I said, I won't work for him. I remember back in the day, my friend was working at Al Jazeera. And my friend's like, if you work here and become a producer or you want to be a reporter or anchor, you know how well they're paying. I said, I could never work for Al Jazeera. Oh, but they're paying really. I could never work for Al Jazeera. Are you kidding me? It's like permanently ingrained in my brain. Osama bin Laden, all of his videos that would come out were on Al Jazeera. You know, with the little yellow squiggly thing in the corner there. And you think me, I could work there over my dead body. I'd rather be dead. I'd rather starve. That's the difference between us and them. We have morals and we can't be bought. I'm Lydia Serrani, filling in for Jesse Kelly. You can follow me on social media at Lydia News, LIDIANEWS.
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8: Welcome back to the Jesse Kelly Show. I'm Lydia Serrani filling in for Jesse Kelly. You can follow me on social media at Lydia News, LIDIANEWS. Mark Wayne Mullen, Department of Homeland Security Secretary. Well, what an upgrade from Kristi Noem. Oof. Oof. I never liked her. Oh my God, the hair, the Botox, whatever. She's like so weird looking, the heavy, heavy makeup, that commercial, that campaign that she did on the horse. Yeah. Yeah, not a good look. But you see how good, well, how nice President Trump is. President Trump allowed her to kind of resign. But I wouldn't be surprised if, and he could have probably got her indicted, arrested, misuse of taxpayer funds. But he didn't do it. He didn't do it. He didn't do it because he's a nice guy. He didn't want to destroy people's lives. Do you know how many, do you know how many secrets the things he must know and how many people he could destroy? You guys have no idea. Like, I could only imagine the stuff that we know that is made public is probably not even 10% of what is really, really going on, of what really is going on. So when, they talk about them finding 150,000 missing migrant kids, 500,000 were smuggled. God only knows how much more it is. Joe Biden, we now know he has dementia. They still won't admit it, but clearly the guy is suffering from like the Alzheimer's dementia situation there, which we've all seen in some shape or form, either with a relative or somebody we know. And now he's got didn't they say Joe Biden had stage 4 prostate cancer? Yeah, they said he had that. So what's going on with that? He looked pretty healthy when he popped up at Jill Biden's latest book tour deal. But this is how the Democrats roll. This is how they roll. They cover for each other. And President Trump's a nice guy. I mean, one of the biggest mistakes he ever made was during his first term is not really going after Hillary for Benghazi. Right. And how about destroying the emails and the

servers and all the other stuff, the illegal stuff she did. That was the biggest mistake he ever made. I President Trump, if he was sitting right in front of me right now, I've never interviewed him. Well, I did before he became the president, but it was, you know, he was a star in New York City. So it was a nice, just regular kind of interview, but an actual political interview, I would love to sit down and do it. And I would say to him, one of my favorite questions I would love to ask him is, do you regret not putting Hillary Clinton behind bars? Nobody ever asks him that. Nobody ever asked him that, because I think he does. I think he should, because it would have set a precedent. Stop messing around, Democrats. Stop thinking that we're stupid. Stop lying. Stop doing illegal stuff and thinking that you are not going to get caught. Because she is bold. She is brazen. That's why, you know, we talk about Graham Plattner and the Nazi tattoo and the Democrat Party has done. I mean, look at what she did. She allowed her people to die. Look what she did as Secretary of State. Look what she did. And she still ran for president. She's a murderer. She's a killer. She's a killer. Think about it. She's responsible for their deaths. And still she ran for president. People voted for her. People voted for her. That's how crazy it is. So yeah, I mean, that's why the Democrats are like, oh yeah, he's got a Nazi tattoo. Oh, Hunter Biden, he smokes crack. Oh, he got his sister-in-law and his niece hooked to crack and he was doing all this crazy stuff and this and that, and there's young children. I mean, yeah, he could be vice president. We all have a past. We all have a past, right? And that's actual stuff that we know they did and they're guilty of. And I'm not saying we shouldn't forgive people. But then meantime, President Trump, they actually manufacture and make up stuff about him. He's a lot of things. I'm sure he's hard-headed, right? I'm sure he's boastful. He's probably, you know, I'm sure he's got his faults. He's a human being. But the things that they call him is really repugnant. And I think what ABC, what happened with George, look at George Stephanopoulos, right? Okay. He was, you know, he was with the Clinton administration. He lied about President Trump. He called him a rapist, which we know is not true. He was found guilty, liable of sexual assault or something like that, which we know E. Jean Carroll's full of it, right? We know that whole case, if that was not in New York City, we know the whole backstory behind that, who's responsible, who funded it, the guy from LinkedIn. That was all, you know, a master plan to try to smear President Trump and make him into rapist. How could you vote for him? And people are so stupid that they don't even realize that they got played, that was all a joke, right? All of it's been a complete joke. Every single one of those cases is a joke. That's why they couldn't get him. But they tried. They really, really tried. They wanted to put him behind bars. They really did. Look what they did. Look what they did to Rudy Giuliani. Look what they did to so many Republicans. And President Trump, I just wish that he played fire with fire. Now the Hillary Clinton thing, it's too late. We waited too long. But that was to me, if I were to say it, to criticize him, that is the biggest mistake he ever made. The biggest, biggest mistake. And of course, picking Mike Pence as his vice president, that was another big mistake. But at least he admits when he makes mistakes. But that, I would love to ask him that. And then, so George Stephanopoulos called him a rapist. They sued ABC. They won, the Trump administration won like what, $17 million? George Stephanopoulos kept his job. You or I know me at Newsmax, if I made a mistake that cost the station probably even just $1,000, they'd cut me loose. Any one of us, if we lied on the air, doesn't matter, even our star host, Rob Schmidt, if he lied on the air and he knew he was lying, never mind, because of his lies, the network lost millions and millions of dollars, he would be out. He would be fired. Because there has to be some sort of standard, right? There has to be some kind of journalistic standard. But that tells you the system is rigged against Republicans, against Trump, against anybody that believes in anything that they don't believe in, the left. All right, I am Lydia Serrani, filling in for Jesse Kelly. We're going to talk more about President Trump and what's happening with Iran. He says the strikes have been called off. Could peace finally be on the horizon? We'll be right back.

0: Born on America's darkest day of 9/11, the Tunnel to Towers Foundation has been helping America's heroes ever since. Heroes like FDNY firefighter Robert E. Welsh III. Robert served as a police officer before his appointment to the fire department in 2001, just weeks after the 9/11 attacks. 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
2: Despite the risk, millions of people drive impaired in the United States each year, killing thousands. Don't be a statistic.

0: prescription drug costs to be recalculated at the end of the year, a process that can result in pharmacies paying money back through so-called clawbacks. He says the practice can make it harder to track the true cost of drugs and may allow PBMs to retain extra revenue despite a ban on spread pricing in Iowa Medicaid. Sand says the findings evidence of a system that could raise costs for taxpayers and create financial strain for pharmacies. He's urging tighter oversight, more transparency, and stronger enforcement. Similar concerns have also been flagged in other states. And mandatory evacuations are underway as a fast-moving wildfire burns in the Nebraska Panhandle. Emergency crews ordered Fort Robinson State Park evacuated Wednesday evening as the South Fork fire grew to nearly 16,000 acres. Evacuations were also ordered for areas west of Dodd Road and south of Cottonwood Road. Some Sioux County residents south of Highway 20 were told to be ready to leave. Highway 20 remains closed after high winds pushed the fire across the road. Chadron State College has opened Andrews Hall as an emergency shelter for affected residents from Crawford and Sioux counties. Evacuees are told to bring their own bedding, food, medications, and personal items. The fire started Tuesday afternoon near Soldier Creek Wilderness in the Nebraska National Forest. Officials say dead timber and debris from past fires are fueling the flames. The fire is 0% contained. No injuries or structural losses have been reported. 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
1: Here's your updated 570 WNAX forecast. Clear and breezy tonight with temperatures in the mid-50s, west winds at up to 35 miles an hour. Friday, plenty of sunshine, warming up again with a high near 90, and winds out of the southwest at 10 to 20 miles an hour. Friday night, mainly clear with temperatures in the lower 60s and southwest winds at 15 to 30 miles an hour. Saturday, a chance of showers early in the day, otherwise sunny, not quite as warm with high temperatures near 80 and northwest winds at 15 to 30 miles an hour. Saturday night, mainly clear with a low near 50 degrees. Sunday, lots of sun with high temperatures in the upper 70s. Monday, plenty of sunshine and temperatures in the low 80s. Monday night, partly cloudy, temperatures in the low 50s. Tuesday, sunny, highs in the mid-80s. Scattered showers and storms Wednesday with highs near 90. I'm meteorologist Ray Miller on 570 WNAX. Right now, it's 72.
2: Has forgotten what the color of her eyes were and her scars or how she got them has the telling.
3: All right, welcome back to the Jesse Kelly Show. I am Lydia Serrani filling in for Jesse Kelly. President saying that we may have a peace deal by the week. And, you know, I think a lot of people are sick and tired of hearing about the Middle East. I mean, this has been going on for, what, hundreds of years? We're sick and tired of hearing of Iran wanting to kill us, their proxies. I was on the air today when the Pentagon was on lockdown because a hazardous material was possibly detected there, and so the floors were locked down, and it's frightening. It's frightening because we know that this regime, and it just happened right after President Trump saying he was going to basically obliterate them and hit them again after a round of strikes for the last day or so. Let's bring in Jesse Arm. He is a vice president of external affairs at the Manhattan Institute. Jesse, thank you so much for joining us here on the Jesse Kelly Show.
4: Thanks for having me. Great to be with you, Lydia.
3: What do you think about President Trump? It's obvious he wants to make a deal. He wants to do it diplomatically. He wants to minimize the bloodshed. He wants to minimize the destruction and the damage. And I think when it comes to what happens to human lives, to Iran, to troops' lives, but also to, you know, his reputation and in time for the midterms and in time for America's birthday.
4: Well, I think all of those things are accurate. The problem is the president is across the negotiating table from a group of people largely constituted by genocidal Islamists. This is what the Iranian regime's leadership mostly looks like. So the president, you know, thinks he's found through enough iterations of regime change of blowing to pieces the leadership of the Islamic Republic a couple times over now that he's found some partners that he can get to a place where they're rational negotiators and he can strike some kind of deal. Look, it's not the first time we've heard it. It's not the first time that people have leaked it. And there are people within the administration who don't share the president's view, who are more in the restrainer vein of things, don't want to leave this conflict with

0: a definitive win. They're more willing to take what they can get and get out from there. So I think President Trump is in a good seat with respect to the negotiations. But we also know for a fact that if President Trump doesn't get the deal that the American people deserve, he's going to hit them back and he's going to hit them hard.
1: I saw this CNN exclusive that the Iran Supreme Leader's advisor said that the deal for peace hinges on them agreeing to release $24 billion in frozen assets. Mohsen Rezaei. And he said, you know, it's not a big deal. That's like basically a drop in the bucket. He said, if Trump wants to reach an agreement with Iran, this $24 billion is a test of trust that Iran wants to have with Trump. This is a test that America must pass, and the path will be opened. What do you think about that threat? I mean, they seem almost emboldened, the Iranian regime. You would think after being decimated, Trump says they have no navy, they have no this, they have no that, and yet they have the gall to demand unfreezing of $24 billion.
0: I'm not a big fan of the notion of unfreezing really any Iranian assets.
1: That's right.
0: Look, but if we can secure some kind of deal that will require the removal of Iran's enriched nuclear material, dismantle its entire enrichment infrastructure, limit its missile production capabilities, which they're using to terrorize and harass our allies and military assets in the region, and put an end to Iranian support for allied terror groups and their proxies throughout the region, then maybe. But I just, again, Lydia, you got to take all of this with more than a pinch, more than a grain and more than a pinch of salt, because we've had media cycles like this several times now over the course of the last few weeks, and the president's not going to agree to a bad deal. At least I don't think so. But if he does, you know, I'll be one of the first people to call it out. But I'll believe it when I see it.
1: I want you to listen to this clip. We played it earlier, but I think it's worth playing again. Hunter Biden was being interviewed by California Governor Gavin Newsom. Take a listen to this. Oh, he lost it. Okay, never mind. So basically, Gavin Newsom and Hunter Biden, he said to him, oh, hey, you know, maybe you should run. The president, you know, Trump talks about you. You've got a lot of celebrity, like maybe you should run. And then Hunter joked back and said, I'll only run if I can be your vice president, because a vice president residency is a lot nicer. And they chuckled back and forth. And I thought to myself, yeah, they're kind of joking, but they're not. There's always like a grain of truth in every joke. And do I really think Hunter's running for president or vice president? Of course not. Does Gavin Newsom think he could be the next president of the United States and will be the next president of the United States? Probably. Do I think, and I'll ask you, Jesse, because I think if Hunter were to run for office, I think he would have a good shot. I think people would vote for him, crackhead or not. What do you think about the Democrat Party willing to forgive everything from a Totenkopf, Nazi tattoo, crack dens, you know, having sex with your sister-in-law, all the, you name it. And, you know, just saying, you know, let's forgive and forget.
0: Yeah, well, this is the thing, Lydia. I mean, I believe in that same conversation with Governor Newsom, Hunter Biden also had some positive words for Graham Plattner and said that he's never heard Plattner say anything abusive, misogynistic, anti-Semitic or racist or otherwise. And he's a great guy. And we really got to elevate him. And it's like, this is grotesque. This is what the Democrats think is the pathway for success now. Just elevate garbage human beings, the lowest kind of common denominators, not just in our politics, but in our society, right? The kinds of people who do things like tattoo Nazi symbols onto their body, or like you said, you know, sleep with their sister-in-laws and get are subject to federal gun offenses or tax offenses, or just become total crackheads. And this is how they think they're going to break through with white males. God forbid they moderate on the issue of, like, you know, child sex changes or something like that, or, you know, taking race discrimination out of the federal government. They can't accept any form of moderation on policy whatsoever, any kind of recognition of what they were wrong about, the 80-20 issues that

0: American view of common sense that they put Donald Trump into the White House for in the last election. There's no negotiation on those fronts. So the next play in their playbook is simply to elevate gutter human beings and thinking that that is somehow going to endear themselves to white men. I disagree with you, Lydia. I don't think it's going to work. Maybe there are rank and file Democrats who would show up to the ballot box to cast a ballot for Hunter Biden or someone with a rap sheet like his. But independents, centrists, Republicans, moderates who decide elections in swing states in this country, not going
1: to
0: happen.
1: Oh, I agree with that. In the general, they're not going to win, God willing, because exactly, it is the moderates, it's the independents, the swing voter, the people that split the ticket. They're ultimately the ones that decide an election. But when you have, like, in the Hamawi guy in New Jersey, you know, the guy, he just won in a deep blue Trenton, New Jersey. He won the Democrat nomination there for Congress, and he has direct ties. I mean, he was a character.

0: He said, Lydia, in November, he will almost certainly be elected to represent New Jersey's 12th congressional district in the United States House of Representatives. And that is because you can trot out, this is what the modern progressive left is built to produce. I mean, this is, Hamoy's an Iraq war veteran turned vocal critic of America and its foreign policy. He's a combat surgeon who went off and volunteered in Gaza. Lord knows who he was cohorting, working with when he was over there. And a man who members of the squad, you know, the Ilhan Omars of the world, were very proud to endorse. And yeah, like you said, he spent this summer of, I believe, 1994 interning for an organization, the 9/11 Commission, identified as part of an Al-Qaeda financing network in Bosnia. And he's got a D next to his name. So at the end of the day, Democrats are going to go vote for him. That's really bad. And no arguments for me on that front.
1: All right, Jesse Arm, always love having you on. Thank you so much for joining us. And when we come back, we've got a lot more to discuss. I'm Lydia Serrani at Lydia News, LIDIANEWS. Jesse, thank you so much for joining us.
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10: All right, welcome back to the Jesse Kelly Show. Only a couple of minutes left until I say goodbye. Until next time. I'm Lydia Serrani, filling in for Jesse Kelly. You can follow me on social media at Lydia News, L-I-D-I-A, News, like you watch on TV. And you can watch me tomorrow 9 a.m. until noon, co-hosting with Edie Hill. Or you can watch me solo, filling in for Carl Higbee at 6 p.m. So that's why it's always good to follow me on social media. I'm all over the place. One of these days, I'll have a month. I swear, it's like... You just keep plugging away. The media stuff, you just got to keep hustling. You just got to keep working, keep hustling, because, you know, hopefully the right position comes along. You know, I've been doing this for a long time, and hopefully, you know, I'll get like a steady schedule. That's what I'm looking to do right now. But in the meantime, I'm enjoying it, meeting a lot of people, becoming very versatile, and just, you know, telling the truth. That's what, like, we're trying to do, at least myself and a lot of my colleagues. And that's, of course, what Jesse tries to do, just give facts and let people know what's really going on, because people don't really know. They don't know. They see something on social media. There's a complete misinformation. Most people don't even know who the mayor is, who the governor is. They certainly don't know who their city council member is or county executive. They don't know anything. They just walk around like morons. They maybe know who Taylor Swift is. I remember I pitched this story when I was working at Fox 5. I said, let me do a story where it was a Bill de Blasio. He was the mayor of New York City at the time. And I said, let me do a story and ask people and show a picture of like pop stars. It was like Justin Bieber, I remember. I think it might have been Britney Spears, Taylor Swift, Bill de Blasio, and see who they knew. And nobody knew who Bill de Blasio was. And he had been the mayor for quite some time at that point. Nobody knew who Bill de Blasio was. I must have asked like 30 different people. I was showing pictures and I had it all printed out and everything like that. And it was funny, but it was also really sad that people just walk around oblivious to what's going on. And the fact that Hamawi guy, we were just talking about it with Jesse Arm, who was, you know, a great guest. He's the vice president of external affairs at the Manhattan Institute. And that guy, Adam Hamawi, he is going to most likely be a member of Congress because he is a Democrat and he has direct ties. These aren't allegations. He testified for the blind sheikh, a terrorist who was responsible for the World Trade Center bombing, a convicted murderous terrorist felon. He testified on his behalf as a character witness. He also worked at a clinic in Bosnia, which was an Al-Qaeda front. And he's going to be a member of Congress. So, and that's because

Because you know why? Because not a lot of people vote in primaries. They don't vote in primaries. So then in those deep blue areas, whoever wins the primary ends up winning the general. That's what ends up happening. I mean, even where I live, my county used to be red, then it became purple. Now it's like hardcore blue. So no one really even, the general is like, we have two Democrats fighting to be the county executive where I live. And so who wins in the primary? Who votes in the primary? People, the base. And who's the base? The hardcore. So that's who's voting. The Democrats are the hardcore lefties. And that's why Mamdani won the primary. That's why he beat Cuomo. I mean, Cuomo, part of the reason why Andrew Cuomo lost to be the mayor is because he's not a likable guy. He's not a good guy. And he's also really ugly. And so people are superficial. I know my friend Lisa laughs when I say that on the radio, but it's true. Cuomo's a really unattractive, ugly guy. And he, he's not a good guy. He's not a nice guy. And Mamdani, he's a Trojan horse. He looks like a nice guy. He wears a nice suit. He's got a nice smile, nice toothy smile. He admitted to using Rogaine to keep his hairline. And people are fooled by him, not realizing that he is destroying the city. He's really systematically destroying the city, the education system, the law enforcement. You name it. I know we're all in an uproar that he didn't march in the Israeli Day Parade because he hates Jews. He hates Jews. He's openly admitted it. His wife hates Jews. They don't care. Nobody cares. Nobody cares. It's like cool now to hate Jews. So this is where we are in the Democrat Party. Hardcore lefties. So that's why Spencer Pratt is not even a true conservative. He's not even a Republican. He's a registered independent. And he fell to third place. And what was he campaigning on? Getting drug addicts off the street and into treatment, not wasting taxpayer dollars. I mean, just common sense stuff, not draining reservoirs during high winds and possible wildfires. I mean, this is common stuff. He was against fraud. He doesn't want to waste money. I mean, this is common sense things, and he's not even going to, he didn't even make it. He didn't make it. So, and it had nothing to do. I mean, it's just sad. It's really sad, the state of our politics. And, you know, I'm concerned. I'm concerned about our college kids because they're getting indoctrinated, and parents need to really step up and really become involved in their kids' lives so they aren't susceptible to the brainwashing. Well, it's been a pleasure. My name is Lydia Serrani at Lydia News, LIDIANEWS. Thank you so much for joining us this evening. I look forward to being on with you again, filling in for the great Jesse Kelly. As I always say, trust and remember that God is with you and always, always. Have a great rest of your evening.

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2: An attempted strike by Iran. I'm Lisa Lacera, Fox News. A senior U.S. defense official tells Fox Iran tried to fire at commercial ships in the Strait of Hormuz, and U.S. forces shot down two Iranian one-way attack drones. This coming hours after President Trump said the U.S. and Iran had reached an agreement to end the conflict.
3: After two nights of targeting Iranian air defense systems and radars, the president said, quote, discussions had been approved by Iran's leaders. What that means is yet to be determined, though the president has determined, quote, the naval blockade will remain in full force and effect until this transaction is finalized, time and place of the signing to be announced shortly. Iran's foreign minister denied reports of an agreement. Earlier today, CENTCOM disabled a third oil tanker this week in the Gulf of Oman after the vessel violated the blockade against Iran by attempting to transport Iranian oil.
2: Fox's Jennifer Griffin in Washington. The Kennedy Center board is working to keep President Trump's name on the building before a court-ordered deadline to remove it tomorrow.
4: A source tells Associated Press the center's board voted to seek a stay of court ruling that said President Trump's name was illegally added to the center. The judge in the case had ruled only Congress could change the name of the facility and ordered all references to Trump be removed.
2: Fox's Jill Nato in Washington. The center's Office of General Counsel sent out an email earlier this month saying letterhead and other documents must use the name the John F. Kennedy Center for the Performing Arts or Kennedy Center. The Supreme Court has ruled Alabama cannot proceed with an execution using nitrogen gas after a lower court ruled the method is unconstitutional. Jeffrey Lee had been scheduled to be executed tonight. He had filed suit claiming using nitrogen amounted to cruel and unusual punishment. America is listening to Fox News.
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2: Mexico judge is considering a legal challenge to the state's universal child care program.
7: The lawsuit brought by Duke Rodriguez, a former Republican candidate for New Mexico governor, says the process used by Democratic Governor Michelle Lujan Grisham's administration to eliminate an income cap and co-pays was done before lawmakers had a chance to weigh in. The New Mexico Early Childhood Education and Care Department has defended the program, saying in court filings that the legislature, quote, expressly authorized and funded its November expansion. New Mexico's program is paid for in large part by oil and gas production in the state, as it looks to become the first U.S. state to cover all working families' daycare bills, regardless of income. Tanya J. Powers, Fox News.
2: Nearly 5 years after he was convicted of killing a woman in a car crash in Las Vegas, ex-NFL player Henry Ruggs has been denied parole. Authorities say the former first-round draft pick and Raiders wide receiver drove his sports car at speeds up to 156 miles per hour on November 2nd, 2021, slamming into a vehicle that killed 23-year-old driver Tina Tintner and her dog. Ruggs is next up for parole in August of next year. Some Ohio lawmakers seeking to eliminate eliminate financial incentives for companies that want to build data centers in their state.
8: Bipartisan support is growing for ending the sales tax break for companies after Signal Ohio reported last month the tax exemption cost the state $1.6 billion in 2025. That's 11 times as much as the state had expected. Outgoing Governor Mike DeWine put a temporary pause on the exemption last week. Now a bill from a state lawmaker agrees that the governor

0: Governor's pause was a step in the right direction, but it is not nearly enough. Under the new order, no new data center projects will be granted a tax break until the state's Joint Data Center Committee finishes its work reviewing data centers' impact on Ohio.
1: Fox's CJ Papa. I'm Lisa Lacera. This is Fox News.

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1: 5 minutes after 9 o'clock, it is Thursday night, the 11th of June. A decent day today. Started off cloudy, a little bit of rain in the mid-morning hours, but the sun did come out, and we got into the 70s. Going to be in the 90s tomorrow, but then the 80s for the weekend and even to start off next week. Stick around. Weatherology will tell you more in a bit. A new audit is raising questions about how prescription drug middlemen handle payments in Iowa's Medicaid system. State Auditor Rob Sand says one pharmacy benefit manager, or PBM, received about $100 million in back-end payments over the course of 3 years. Now, Sand says that an audit found that the pricing system that allowed prescription drug costs to be recalculated at the end of the year was in use, a process that can result in pharmacies paying money back through what they call clawbacks. He says that practice can make it harder to track the true cost of drugs and may allow PBMs to retain extra revenue despite a ban on spread pricing in Iowa Medicaid. Sand calls the findings evidence of a system that could raise costs for taxpayers and create financial strains for pharmacies. He's urging tighter oversight, more transparency, and stronger enforcement. And new figures show that inflation is rising at its fastest pace in the past 3 years, driven largely by higher energy costs. Data that was released by the Trump administration puts the inflation rate at 4.2%. That's up from around 3% earlier in the year. Analysts say fuel prices have surged more than 40% since February. That's tied in part to the ongoing conflict with Iran. Moody's Analytics estimates that the average household has already paid about $450 more for fuel this year, with those costs possibly climbing up to $2,000 before the year is over if prices remain high. Iowa Senator Chuck Grassley says there are multiple issues pushing the inflation.
2: It's very concerning, but we know why inflation is hit. It's because of the increase in gasoline prices, diesel prices, fertilizer prices as it affects agriculture.
1: Now, Grassley agrees with the president that the inflation should ease when the war with Iran comes to an end.
2: And I think just as soon as the war in Iran gets settled, you're going to find the inflation rate go down.
1: Economists warn that continued inflation could delay any interest rate cuts, and that would keep pressure on borrowing costs as wages struggle to keep pace. And an update on that wildfire in the panhandle of Nebraska. Mandatory evacuations are underway. The wildfire is fast moving, and emergency crews have ordered Fort Robinson State Park to be evacuated. That happened late last night as the South Fork Fire, as it is now known, has grown to nearly 16,000 acres. Areas west of Dodd Road and south of Cottonwood Road have been ordered to be evacuated. Some Sioux County residents south of Highway 20 were told to be ready to leave. Highway 20 is closed. High winds pushed the fire across the road there. Chadron State College has opened up Andrews Hall as an emergency shelter for affected residents from Crawford and Sioux counties. Evacuees are being told to bring their own bedding, food, medications, and personal items. The fire started Tuesday afternoon near Soldier Creek Wilderness in the Nebraska National Forest. Officials say dead timber and debris from past fires are fueling the flames. At this point in time, the fire is still 0% contained. There have been no injuries or structural losses reported thus far. From the WNAX Newsroom, I'm Tim Borman.
3: Some signals are meant to be found. They don't shout. They just persist. In the hum between stations and in the quiet after the storm, if you're hearing me now, that means you were listening for it. I'm Cousin Court Hawkins, here at the source of this particular mysterious transmission, the Lost Highway Radio Show. For the next 3 hours, this is your sanctuary, a place where the only algorithm is the human soul, curating a stream of classic country gold from the days when production still had fingerprints on it. We're nestled in the black water tonight, and from this hidden place, we're going to be sending out songs like lanterns. Songs about cheating,

drinking and working and praying and trying to make sense out of this beautiful, painful mess y'all live in. You're not just a listener tonight, you're a co-conspirator in this act of quiet resistance. Welcome to the Hidden Frequency. Let's see where it takes us this evening.

0: You ever walk through a swap meet? You're walking through a ghost town of other people's passions. That rusted tool that loved a man's hand, or that chipped plate that fed a family, or any of these records here. They hold memories so strong that they wore a groove into the vinyl. We spend our lives collecting things, thinking that they're our things. And then one day, they're on a folding table under a tarp waiting to hold somebody else's story.
1: It's that time of year again. You know what I'm talking about. When you're just driving along and all of a sudden...
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6: Now think of these old songs like tools that have been left out back in the shed. You got your hammer song, that's for when you need to build something up. You got your wrench song for when you need to tighten a bolt that's come loose in your spirit. And you got a sharp knife song for when you need to cut a burden away. I play them here so you can borrow them. You can find the right tool for the job your heart is facing tonight. I want this music to be useful to you, to give you something to hold on to when you're on a shaky road.

0: Even though the tunes are sort of slow and sad, you still got to pause and catch your breath. That's what I'm going to do. Stretch the old back out, take a few steps around, but I'll be right back here in a few minutes on the Lost Highway.
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4: Here's your updated 570 WNIX forecast. Clear and breezy overnight with temperatures in the mid-50s, west winds at up to 35 miles an hour. Friday, plenty of sunshine, warming up again with a high near 90, and winds out of the southwest at 10 to 20 miles an hour. Friday night, mainly clear, with temperatures in the lower 60s, and southwest winds at 15 to 30 miles an hour. Saturday, a chance of showers early in the day, otherwise sunny, not quite as warm, with high temperatures near 80, and northwest winds at 15 to 30 miles an hour. Saturday night, mainly clear, with a low near 50 degrees. Sunday, lots of sun, with high temperatures in the upper 70s. Monday, plenty of sunshine, and temperatures in the low 80s. Monday night, partly cloudy, temperatures in the low 50s. Tuesday, sunny, highs in the mid-80s. Scattered showers and storms Wednesday, with highs near 90. I'm meteorologist Ray Miller on 570 WNAX. Right now, it's 68.
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5: Fox News, I'm Ted Linder. President Trump announcing that the U.S. and Iran have come to a great settlement, a deal to end the war in Iran, and claims it's being finalized.
6: They will not only not have, they will not purchase, develop in any way, any shape, in any way, shape, or form, a nuclear weapon. They will not have a nuclear weapon.
5: The U.S. blockade on the Strait of Hormuz will immediately be lifted when the documents are signed, possibly this weekend, the president says, in Europe. And the opening of the Gordie Howe Bridge connecting the U.S. and Canada delayed Thursday due to what the Windsor-Detroit Bridge Authority called outstanding issues. Canada's Prime Minister Mark Carney telling reporters Wednesday it'll take a few more weeks.
7: For a bridge that is going to be in place and serve Canadians, Americans, others for decades, the question of a few weeks is time well spent.
5: The bridge will connect the two countries via Detroit, and it's jointly owned by Canada and Michigan. 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
2: Good night, everyone, and welcome to the news. Nebraska State Auditor is calling it inexplicable after a nonprofit hospital paid one doctor nearly $5 million in a single year. Public tax records show Faith Health in Norfolk paid a gastroenterologist about $4.9 million in 2024 and a plastic surgeon roughly $3.8 million. Those figures made them the two highest paid employees of any Nebraska-based nonprofit that year. Most of the compensation came from bonuses and incentive pay tied to what's known as relative value units, a system that often rewards higher procedure volume. Medical and industry experts say the numbers are far outside the norm. One veteran specialist called $5 million unheard of in the field. State Auditor Mike Foley described the pay as eye-popping. Hospital officials declined interviews but said recruiting doctors to rural areas is challenging and compensation is based on market data and performance. The gastroenterologist no longer works at the hospital. The case is drawing scrutiny over how nonprofit systems pay physicians. And there will be no 4th of July fireworks show in Madison this year. The Greater Madison Area Chamber of Commerce announced it is canceling the event, citing rising costs. In a statement posted online, organizers say the decision was not easy, but ultimately necessary as expenses continue to climb. Chamber officials say they're shifting focus toward other events and initiatives aimed at bringing people together, supporting local businesses, and attracting visitors to the community. City officials say they're now working to compile and share a list of alternative public fireworks displays in the surrounding area ahead of the holiday. From the WNAX Nighttime News Desk, I'm Chloe Beltrand.
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2: A man will look at a tool, and he'll see what it can do. A hammer? That'll drive a nail. A saw? That'll cut a board. But I like to look at the tool and try to see the hand that used it. The calluses it built up, the blisters, the house it built, the firewood it split, heck, even the coffin it fashioned. The tool, that's just a middleman. The real transaction is between a deed and a human will. We ain't defined by the tools we own, but by the wear that they put on our souls.

As long as you ain't got nowhere particular to be, that particular place ought to be right here. Keeping company with Cousin Cord on the Lost Highway Radio Show.

Just poor people, that's all we were, trying to make a living out of black land dirt. But we'd get together in a family circle, singing loud. Daddy sang bass. Mama

You're a Kezin Cord on the Lost Highway Radio Show, and let's pause now for a word from one of our fine sponsors. You know, in life and in music, it's important to know how to get a good grip on things and how to make the good times last. That's why I respect the folks at Boudreaux's Gator Wrestling and Taxidermy. Whether you're looking for a Saturday night thrill, wrestling a live gator, or you want that thrill mounted on your mantle for all of eternity, Boudreaux's is your one-stop shop. Tell them the memories you want to make and the memories you want to preserve. Boudreaux's on Bayou Black Road. Just follow the sound of happy screams and the sweet smell of varnish.

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Of course, that's why I got that pile of vinyl in the other room. You're on the Lost Highway Radio Show. I'm Cousin Cord.

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6: 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It's where I try to give you a glimpse of the swamp that makes the music sound the way it does, the artifacts that I find, the tools of the trade, such as they are. 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Search for Cousin Cord Hawkins on the Facebook.

0: And that, my friends, is where this particular path for the hour ends. For a few minutes, that is. But you know, a river don't stop flowing just because you can't see the next bend. I'm mighty grateful that you floated down this stretch with me. I'm Cousin Cord, reminding you that the music never really stops out here. It just waits for the next hour to gather. I'll be right here, waiting for you, on the Lost Highway.
1: Here's your updated 570 WNAX forecast. Clear and breezy overnight with temperatures in the mid-50s, west winds at up to 35 miles an hour. Friday, plenty of sunshine, warming up again with a high near 90, and winds out of the southwest at 10 to 20 miles an hour. Friday night, mainly clear, with temperatures in the lower 60s, and southwest winds at 15 to 30 miles an hour. Saturday, a chance of showers early in the day.

0: Iran has not yet reached a final decision on an agreement, and that any matters relating to a deal are speculation. Although tonight, the Iranians are also acknowledging that large parts of an agreement have been finalized and that Qatar and Pakistan are actively working as negotiators.
1: Fox's Max Gordon in Dubai. President Trump confirming Housing Finance Director Bill Pulte will continue as acting director of national intelligence while announcing a new nominee to the post this afternoon.
2: He's running it for a short while we get a very talented person, Jake Layton. Jay Clayton's an incredible talent, head of Sullivan and Cromwell. He was head of the SEC.
1: It's coming as Democrats and some Republicans had voiced concerns over Pulte's lack of intelligence experience and voted against the extension of the Foreign Intelligence Surveillance Bill in protest of the choice in the House today. Federal authorities investigating after the numbers 8647 were found marked into the grass west of the Washington Monument. The term 86 means to get rid of, and 47 is taken to refer to President Trump.
3: An Interior Department spokesperson tells Fox News that, quote, any threat against the president is taken very seriously by the department, and our U.S. Park Police will investigate this incident and hold those responsible accountable. The U.S. Park Police says they've not yet determined the cause of the discoloration and have collected grass samples for testing.
1: Fox's Rich Edson. This is the same phrase that resulted in the indictment of former FBI Director James Comey after he posted a photo of the phrase in seashells on social media. Comey said he thought it was a political statement, not a call to violence. 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
1: Supreme Court issues three rulings on how bankruptcy proceedings should work.
6: In Keithley versus Buddy Ayers, the court sided with Keithley, who was accused of failing to disclose a personal injury lawsuit in his bankruptcy proceedings due to financial motive. The Supreme Court found having a motive to conceal potential finances itself isn't enough to warrant dismissing his personal injury case. In FS Credit Opportunities Corp versus Saba Capital Masters Fund, the justices ruled against allowing activist investors to sue public companies after those companies have opted into a rule that limits the activist investors' voting power. And in Abuamu versus the U.S., the justices ruled that charges must be filed against an individual accused of a crime in the district where the crime was committed. Jessica Rosenthal, Fox News.
1: The state of Ohio will require photo ID for mail-in voting in the 2027 election. The state house also approved a Senate bill that would amend the state constitution to add photo ID requirements for in-person voting. The bill that will amend the state constitution will now be put on the November ballot. Wholesale prices jumped again in May.
7: The producer price index for May rose more than expected, up 1.1%. The PPI measures prices at the wholesale level. The increase was more than estimated. High energy prices are impacting inflation. Excluding food and energy, the PPI was up just 0.4%. For the year ending in May, the PPI rose 6.5%, the steepest increase since November of 2022. But core PPI for the year came in at 4.9%. Jenny Coselda, Fox News.
1: The European Central Bank raised rates this morning to deal with rising inflation in that region. It's the first increase since September 2023. U.S. meteorologists say a strong El Nino has formed, and they say it's likely to be a major factor in extreme and deadly weather across the planet for the next year or so. I'm Lee Silasara. This is Fox News.
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9: 10:05 Thursday night, June the 11th. The week is almost done. A decent day today. A little bit of cloud cover and rain this morning, but the sun came out in the afternoon. We got up into the 70s. We're going to be in the 90s still tomorrow, but then the 80s for the weekend and to start off next week as well. Weatherology, Weather Eye forecasts will be coming your way throughout the hour to keep you informed about not only the weather in the Yankton area, but across the five-state region. So stick around for that information. Here's a few of the news stories that we've been following throughout the course of the day to bring you on your Thursday evening.
10: South Dakota consumers are going to receive more than $50,000 as part of a nearly $5 million multi-state settlement with COVID-19 testing company GS Labs. Attorney General Marty Jackley says the deal resolves allegations that the company overcharged patients, added improper fees, and failed to deliver results on time during the pandemic. Investigators say GS Labs billed up to $380 for a single test and nearly $1,000 for multi-panel testing, while sometimes taking over a week to get those results returned. Now, of that settlement, about $50,000 goes to affected South Dakotans, with additional funds going to the state for further enforcement. Regionally, Nebraska is set to receive nearly $1.5 million under the settlement. Iowa's share is around $650,000. GS Labs denies any wrongdoing, but in a statement said they agreed to settle the claims. Officials say impacted consumers may be eligible for restitution.
9: And an update on that wildfire in the panhandle of Nebraska. Mandatory evacuations are underway. The wildfire is fast moving, and emergency crews have ordered Fort Robinson State Park to be evacuated. That happened late last night as the South Fork Fire, as it is now known, has grown to nearly 16,000 acres. Areas west of Dodd Road and south of Cottonwood Road have been ordered to be evacuated. Some Sioux County residents south of Highway 20 were told to be ready to leave. Highway 20 is closed. High winds pushed the fire across the road there. Chadron State College has opened up Andrews Hall as an emergency shelter for affected residents from Crawford and Sioux counties. Evacuees are being told to bring their own bedding, food, medications, and personal items. The fire started Tuesday afternoon near Soldier Creek Wilderness in the Nebraska National Forest. Officials say dead timber and debris from past fires are fueling the flames. At this point in time, the fire is still 0% contained. There have been no injuries or structural losses reported thus far. All nine of the South Dakota tribal nations are advancing legislation that is aimed at returning federal lands in the Black Hills to the Great Sioux Nation. In a joint statement, tribal leaders say that an early draft of the proposal focuses on protecting sacred sites, safeguarding water resources, and managing land without affecting private property or existing treaty claims. Leaders say the effort is centered on preservation and limiting mining activity in the region. Cheyenne River Sioux Elder Madonna Thunderhawk says that the Osete Sakwin are united in reclaiming land that they believe is rightfully theirs, stressing that the Black Hills are not for sale. Rosebud Sioux Cultural Liaison Russell Eaglebear says stewardship of the land is tied not only to resources, but also to cultural and spiritual healing. Now, this entire legislative push follows the halt of a proposed graphite drilling project that was canceled. It would have been near the sacred Pace Law site. From the WNAX Newsroom, I'm Tim Borman.
11: I found a turtle crossing the road this morning. He wasn't in a rush. Just knew where he was going. I sort of admire that.

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Now she trembles in the darkness when the lightning walks.

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2: 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I'm Cousin Ford Hawkins. 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I don't know what's inside this musical package either, exactly. I mean, the songs sort of choose themselves, but I promise you this, it's exactly what you need to hear. So let's open this one up together, shall we?

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Now here's another room for you to wander in.

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He don't fight unless he has to. Mostly, he just plays dead and waits for the trouble to pass on over. There's a deep wisdom in knowing when to engage and when to just play possum. This song is for all the possums out there. You're surviving, and that's what matters. Take this.

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3: Here's your updated 570 WNIX forecast. Clear and breezy overnight with temperatures in the mid-50s. West winds at up to 35 miles an hour. Friday, plenty of sunshine. Warming up again with a high near 90. And winds out of the southwest at 10 to 20 miles an hour. Friday night, mainly clear with temperatures in the lower 60s. And southwest winds at 15 to 30 miles an hour. Saturday, a chance of showers early in the day, otherwise sunny, not quite as warm, with high temperatures near 80 and northwest winds at 15 to 30 miles an hour. Saturday night, mainly clear, with a low near 50 degrees. Sunday, lots of sun, with high temperatures in the upper 70s. Monday, plenty of sunshine and temperatures in the low 80s. Monday night, partly cloudy, temperatures in the low 50s. Tuesday, sunny, highs in the mid 80s. Scattered showers and storms Wednesday, with highs near 90. I'm meteorologist Ray Miller on 570 WNAX. Right now, it's 65.
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2: I wonder if people miss newspapers as much as I do, though I spent my business life in radio. The print medium has always been exciting to me. I met Dan Bechtold of the Winter Advocate recently. He's been part of the weekly paper for 56 years. We revisited old names and old friends and the effect that the internet had on today's media.

0: Welcome at the Farms Golf Club, where he's been a member for decades. After he allegedly approached a woman in the clubhouse this spring and made non-consensual physical contact with her, officials at the Farms then reviewed and investigated the incident and told the 55-year-old to leave the premises.
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0: forward, take some accountability for your actions, and control a little bit of how the rest of this judicial process goes for you.
1: Agents stress the investigation is still active and urge anyone with information, no matter how small, to come forward, even anonymously. Anyone with tips can contact the FBI or submit information online. And a man charged in a sexual assault case on the Pine Ridge Reservation has changed his plea in federal court. According to court filings, 47-year-old Richard Garnett admitted to assaulting a 15-year-old girl in September of 2024 in Martin. In a signed statement, Garnett said that he had been drinking with relatives and the teen before walking with her later that night. The document states the assault occurred under a bridge where he forced unwanted sexual contact. Authorities say the assault was reported after the teen reached town. A sexual assault exam was conducted, and a state lab later identified Garnett's DNA on the victim's clothing. Garnett now awaits sentencing and will be required to register as a sex offender upon release. From the WNAX Nighttime News Desk, I'm Chloe Beltrand.
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5: 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Or perhaps you would rather go to Niagara Falls. 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The first one to New England, and the other one takes us to Georgia and the Carolinas.
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I'm Cousin Cord Hawkins, and here on the Lost Highway Radio Show, I do my darndest to comb through the piles of vinyl I've collected over the years and bring you really good music from artists you may remember, like Skeeter Davis, Johnny Lee, Johnny Horton, Don Williams, Glenn Campbell, and more. So I can't guarantee you'll hear every single one of them every night, but you will hear them. 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

You're a Kezin Cord on the Lost Highway Radio Show, and let's pause now for a word from one of our fine sponsors. You need clean drawers and minnows? 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
1: In the pork division at Producers Livestock, we work with pork producers throughout the Midwest, assisting them with the marketing of their butcher hogs. We may negotiate spot market sales on behalf of the producer with a packer, but for the most part, we utilize formal marketing arrangements that we do already have in place.
0: So how are producers feeling about the current market?
1: So currently, the pork industry is in an environment that is dealing with many unknown factors and uncertainties that leads to an increase in the volatility of our markets. And some of that is impacted by changes in government policy with our new administration and its usage of tariffs, and some of that with swine herd health and the impact of PERS that many operations are going through. And it also, as we're entering a new growing season, we know that that will influence the price of our feed down the road. It is essential for pork producers to have a sound marketing and risk management program, and we can help them establish a risk management plan. And working along with our commodity brokers here, we can help them determine the appropriate tools to use to mitigate price risk and to maximize the profitability of their operations.
0: Thank you very much. Jeremy Schramm with

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1: This message reaches a million people or more every week. Spreading the gospel is more than one voice speaking to a million. It is and must continue to be a million voices, each speaking to one, pointing them to our friend Jesus.

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1: Life ain't all sunshine, and an honest song ain't afraid of the rain. This music knows the weather of the soul. 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I play the old stuff because it don't try to pretty up the forecast. 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
1: This music now, it's a map. 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

0: It doesn't just raise the bar, it is the bar. It's 11 o'clock.
1: Deal or no deal? I'm Chris DeMeo, Fox News. President Trump announcing a new peace deal with Tehran. Fox's Jill Nato reports.
2: The president says the U.S. and Iran have agreed on a memorandum of understanding, and it means Iran will never be able to get a nuclear weapon. He told reporters at the White House,
3: "It'll be done pretty quickly. They want it every bit as much as everybody else wants it."
2: The president said the agreement may be signed as soon as this weekend.
3: The whole Middle East is happy, and long beyond the Middle East, the strait will open as soon as we have it signed.
2: The president had been threatening another round of strikes against Iran in retaliation for the downing of an American military helicopter earlier this week, but those strikes have been put on hold. In Washington, Jill Nato, Fox News.
1: The president, meantime, is nominating U.S. Attorney Jay Clayton to be Director of National Intelligence.
4: The president felt the pressure that was coming from Capitol Hill, including from a number of Republicans that were not happy to see Bill Pulte in the Director of National Intelligence position. He was named as acting DNI. What this does is set up the nomination for Jay Clayton, the U.S. Attorney for the Southern District in New York. He was also the chairman of the SEC, the Securities and Exchange Commission, during the president's first term. I think it was 2017 to 20. He is well-known around Washington, obviously in the legal circles. Also, it served, I believe, on the board of American Express. The question, of course, here is, will this propel Congress to move quickly on this nomination? Tulsi Gabbard, who had been confirmed for this job, obviously was going to be replaced, and she had announced that she would be leaving, the president going in a different direction.
1: That's Fox's Mark Meredith. The U.S. Supreme Court denying Alabama's emergency request to execute inmate Jeffrey Lee using nitrogen gas. The court let stand lower court rulings that temporarily blocked the nitrogen protocol, citing that it violates the Eighth Amendment's ban on cruel and unusual punishment. America's listening to Fox News.
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1: The state of Ohio will soon require photo ID for mail-in voting in the 2027 election.
7: The new legislation, officially called House Bill 472, is one of two the Ohio State House fast-tracked this month. It also approved a Senate bill that would amend the state constitution to add photo ID requirements for in-person voting. Republicans call the measures common sense and say polling shows voters support them, while Democrats call the changes unnecessary, saying documented voter fraud is rare. The bill that would amend the state constitution.

0: Will now be put on the November ballot. The bill requiring photo ID for mail-in voting is awaiting Governor Mike DeWine's signature. Lisa LaSera, Fox News.
1: The Trump administration says it's located nearly 150,000 migrant children illegally smuggled into the U.S. during President Biden's term. Fox's Evan Brown reports.
2: The U.S. Homeland Security Department estimates that roughly 475,000 children crossed unaccompanied across the U.S.-Mexico border during the years of the Biden administration, and that efforts under the Trump administration have resulted in locating 146,000 so far. And people posing as sponsors to these migrant kids are now criminally charged.
3: A wide-ranging conspiracy to smuggle more than a dozen children into the United States by scamming the system and exploiting the loopholes created by the last administration.
2: Todd Blanche, the acting U.S. Attorney General, these child victims of three Guatemalan nationals, many of them girls, were often sexually abused. Evan Brown, Fox News.
1: An El Nino has formed. That's the natural warming of parts of the Pacific that changes weather around the globe. It's likely to be a major factor in extreme and deadly weather across the planet for the next year or so. It's usually strongest in the wintertime, but many forecasters say it's likely 2027 will set a record for the hottest year globally. I'm Chris DeMeo. This is Fox News.
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5: 11:05, Thursday night, June the 11th, as we work our way towards the end of the week. It's going to be warm still tomorrow, 90, 91, the expected high, but then in the 80s for the weekend and heading into next week as well. Weatherology, weather eye forecasts are coming your way throughout the hours to keep you informed as to what the weather looks like, not only for the Yankton area, but for the entire five-state region. Now, here's some of the stories that we've been working on all day long in the WNAX newsroom to keep you informed on your Thursday evening. And in Nebraska, the state auditor is calling it inexplicable after a nonprofit hospital paid one doctor nearly $5 million in one single year. Public tax records show Faith Health in Norfolk paid a gastroenterologist about $4.9 million in 2024 and a plastic surgeon roughly $3.8 million. Those figures make those two individuals the two highest paid employees of any Nebraska-based nonprofit in the year 2024. Most of the compensation came from bonuses and incentive pay that's tied to what's known as relative value units, a system that often rewards higher procedure volume. Medical and industry experts say that the numbers are far outside of the norm. One veteran specialist called $5 million unheard of in the field. State Auditor Mike Foley described the pay as eye-popping. Hospital officials declined any interviews, but said recruiting doctors to rural areas is a challenge and compensation is based on market data and performance. The gastroenterologist no longer works at the hospital. The case is drawing scrutiny over how nonprofit systems pay their physicians. A 71-year-old Stewart, Nebraska man is dead following a single vehicle crash. This happened Tuesday night about 10 miles east of Burke. The South Dakota Department of Public Safety says that the crash occurred around 7:25 on Highway 18. Authorities report that the man was driving a 1939 Chevrolet Coupe eastbound when the vehicle left the roadway and entered the ditch. The car struck an approach, went airborne, and then rolled over. The driver, who was alone in the vehicle, was pronounced dead at the scene. No names have been released pending notification of family members. The South Dakota Highway Patrol is leading the investigation. Officials stress that details released so far are preliminary. And new figures show inflation is rising at its fastest pace in the past 3 years, driven largely by higher energy costs. Data released by the Trump administration puts the inflation rate at 4.2%, up from about 3% earlier in the year. Analysts say fuel prices have surged over 40% since February, tied in part to the ongoing conflict with Iran. Moody's Analytics estimates that the average household has already paid about $450 more for fuel, with costs possibly climbing to $2,000 this year if the prices remain high. Iowa Senator Chuck Grassley says that that's just one of multiple issues pushing the inflation.
6: It's very concerning, but we know why inflation is hit. It's because of the increase in gasoline prices, diesel prices, fertilizer prices, as it affects agriculture.
5: Now, Grassley does agree with President Trump that inflation should ease when the war with Iran comes to an end.
6: And I think just as soon as the war in Iran gets settled, you're going to find the inflation rate go down.
5: Economists warn that continued inflation could delay interest rate cuts. That would keep pressure on borrowing costs as wages struggle to keep pace. From the WNAX Newsroom, I'm Tim Borman.
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old you think I am, he said. I said, well, I didn't know. He said, I turned 65 about 11 months ago.

all our lives, they're just little threads. And it's easy to feel like your thread don't matter much in the big old tapestry we call the world. But these old songs, they weave us all together. That heartbreak in the lyric, that's the same heartbreak you felt last Tuesday. The hope in that melody, same hope you're clinging to. I play them to show you the pattern, to show you that your thread, my thread, the singer's thread, they're all part of that same beautiful

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0: 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The night sounds keep on. 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
1: Here's your updated 570 WNIX forecast. Clear and breezy overnight with temperatures in the mid-50s, west winds at up to 35 miles an hour. Friday, plenty of sunshine, warming up again with a high near 90, and winds out of the southwest at 10 to 20 miles an hour. Friday night, mainly clear, with temperatures in the lower 60s, and southwest winds at 15 to 30 miles an hour. Saturday, a chance of showers early in the day, otherwise sunny, not quite as warm, with high temperatures near 80, and northwest winds at 15 to 30 miles an hour. Saturday night, mainly clear, with a low near 50 degrees. Sunday, lots of sun, with high temperatures in the upper 70s. Monday, plenty of sunshine and temperatures in the low 80s. Monday night, partly cloudy, temperatures in the low 50s. Tuesday, sunny, highs in the mid-80s. Scattered showers and storms Wednesday with highs.
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8: Fox News, I'm Ted Lindner. President Trump announcing Thursday the U.S. and Iran have come to a great settlement, a deal to end the war in Iran, and claims it's being finalized.
9: They will not only not have, they will not purchase, develop in any way, any shape, in any way, shape, or form, a nuclear weapon. They will not have a nuclear weapon.
8: The U.S. blockade on the Strait of Hormuz will be immediately lifted when the documents are signed, possibly this weekend, according to the president in Europe. And the New Mexico Department of Health announced a Santa Fe County woman has died from the plague. Officials say the State Department of Health is the first case of human plague in New Mexico this year. The State Department of Health says it'll work to conduct an environmental assessment to determine any ongoing risks. And the Carolina Hurricanes are now just one win away from the franchise's second ever Stanley Cup championship. They defeated the Vegas Golden Knights Thursday night 4-2 to take a 3-2 lead in the series. Game 6 will be in Vegas Sunday night. 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
11: Good night, everyone, and welcome to the news. A new audit is raising questions about how prescription drug middlemen handle payments in Iowa's Medicaid system. State Auditor Rob Sands says one pharmacy benefit manager received about $100 million in back-end payments over 3 years. Sands says the audit found a pricing system that allowed prescription drug costs to be recalculated at the end of the year, a process that can result in pharmacies paying money back through so-called clawbacks. He says the practice can make it harder to track the true cost of drugs and may allow PBMs to retain extra revenue despite a ban on spread pricing in Iowa Medicaid. Sands says the findings evidence of a system that could raise costs for taxpayers and create financial strain for pharmacies. He's urging tighter oversight, more transparency, and

0: stronger enforcement. Similar concerns have also been flagged in other states. And mandatory evacuations are underway as a fast-moving wildfire burns in the Nebraska Panhandle. Emergency crews ordered Fort Robinson State Park evacuated Wednesday evening as the South Fork fire grew to nearly 16,000 acres. Evacuations were also ordered for areas west of Dodd Road and south of Cottonwood Road. Some Sioux County residents south of Highway 20 were told to be ready to leave. Highway 20 remains closed after high winds pushed the fire across the road. Chadron State College has opened Andrews Hall as an emergency shelter for affected residents from Crawford and Sioux counties. Evacuees are told to bring their own bedding, food, medications, and personal items. The fire started Tuesday afternoon near Soldier Creek Wilderness in the Nebraska National Forest. Officials say dead timber and debris from past fires are fueling the flames. The fire is 0% contained. No injuries or structural losses have been reported. 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

Money is a promise made by a stranger. Out here, a trade is a promise made by two people looking each other in the eye and shaking hands. A jar of pickles for that old amplifier tube. We're not just swapping things. We're swapping trust. We're saying, I value your time, your skill, and your existence enough to offer you a little peace of mind. The whole world has gotten addicted to stranger promises. And me? I'll stick with the kind where I can see the honesty in a fellow's hands.

Well, you hear that? Even the wildlife is telling me it's time to let the swamp sleep. It tells us that the cycle continues as well. I'm grateful I got to spend a turn of the wheel with y'all. This has been the Lost Highway Radio Show. Now the records may stop spinning, but the music keeps going in your mind. And we'll add more to it again soon. This is Cousin Court Hawkins, wishing you and yours a good night.

0: clear and breezy overnight with temperatures in the mid-50s, west winds at up to 35 miles an hour. Friday, plenty of sunshine, warming up again with a high near 90, and winds out of the southwest at 10 to 20 miles an hour. Friday night, mainly clear, with temperatures in the lower 60s, and southwest winds at 15 to 30 miles an hour. Saturday, a chance of showers early in the day, otherwise sunny, not quite as warm, with high temperatures near 80, and northwest winds at 15 to 30 miles an hour. Saturday night, mainly clear, with a low near 50 degrees. Sunday, lots of sun, with high temperatures in the upper 70s. Monday, plenty of sunshine, and temperatures in the low 80s. Monday night, partly cloudy, temperatures in the low 50s. Tuesday, sunny, highs in the mid-80s. Scattered showers and storms Wednesday, with highs near 90. I'm meteorologist Ray Miller on 570 WNAX. Right now, it's 63.
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3: Through. That's brilliant. Again, I love the fact that the UPS drivers were out there. I mean, Amazon drivers probably out and about as well. I mean, they might have gotten the same reaction. But in this case, the UPS driver is the hero.
4: He's the
3: hero.
4: And
3: I'm glad it's just handshakes and kisses and, hey, good luck.
4: He's not the hero we asked for, but he's the hero we needed. The guy that just I'm just pulling up in a UPS truck. UPS! Yeah! UPS!
3: But don't you want that moment before it becomes that when he sees the throng of people going, ah, crap.
4: Now, I do think this. If it was a DHL truck, they would have done the same thing. Right?
3: Sure. Well, yeah.
4: But if it was something like 1-800 flowers, like would they have done 1-800 flowers? No, they would have done that. But because you could do a UPS chant like MVP,
3: we're chanting for UPS. Well, I mean the flowers just start going flowers, Daryl. Oh.
4: DHL. All right, we can do that. Yeah.
3: You know, that's the most attention DHL's gotten in a while.
4: Yeah, I mean, is they even around? I'm just thinking of delivery things that you could have done a UPS MVP chant to.
3: International mail, I seem to get DHL.
4: Okay. Like, what if it was FedEx?
3: When I made deals overseas for cards or whatever.
4: Would fans have FedEx, would they have done that?
3: Maybe.
4: Like, I don't know, but UPS.
3: It seems like they were in regardless of the bit, though.
4: I mean, that's the great. I'm just going to cheer anything. I'm going to cheer anything that shows.
3: U.S. mail. U.S. mail. I mean, come on. They need that attaboy.
4: Exit out about a Fresca exit swollen down the Jason Smith show with my best friend, Mike Harmon.
5: That is not John Cena.
4: No, it's Mike Harmon. MikeHarmon. Coming up next. Going into Game 5, whether the NBA realizes it or not, they have a huge Wemby problem. That's next. Jason and Mike Fox.
6: Jason, we should be talking about Korea Game 2.
7: Drew McIntyre here from WWE. Wielding the Claymore can be a life of chaos.
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0: From the City of Angels near the Pacific Ocean, good morning, good evening, wherever you may be across the nation, around the world. I'm George Norrie. This is Coast to Coast AM. Later tonight, Planet X, Giants, and the Riddle of the Sphinx. We've got it all for you tonight. Here's what's happening. President Donald Trump claimed that the U.S. just made a great settlement of the war with Iran, subject to the finalization of documents. The president said he expects a signing to occur over the next few days, repeating similar claims he has made numerous times over the course of this war. The Strait of Hormuz, the vital oil shipping route that has become a major choke point during the war, will be reopened as soon as the deal is signed. But the Iranians say no deal yet. Here's Tom Danheiser with more. It's confusing, Tommy.
1: Well, it is. Well, U.S. President Donald Trump has claimed that a deal with Iran is nearly complete and could be signed in Europe as soon as this weekend, raising hopes of a breakthrough after months of military tensions, diplomatic standoffs, and fears of a wider regional conflict. Speaking to reporters at the Oval Office, Mr. Trump said Vice President J.D. Vance is expected to attend a signing ceremony in Europe and suggested that negotiation had reached their final stage. The U.S. president later declared during a tele-rally that the United States had effectively ended the war with Iran, claiming Tehran had agreed never to possess nuclear weapons. President Trump said the agreement goes beyond preventing Iran from developing nuclear weapons and would also prevent Tehran from purchasing them. He described the provision as a key U.S. demand that was added during the negotiations. The president also revealed that he had spoken with leaders from Qatar, the UAE, Saudi Arabia, Bahrain, Kuwait, and Pakistan as diplomatic efforts intensified. However, Iranian officials have disputed reports that a final agreement has been reached. Foreign Ministry spokesperson Esmail Baghaei said suggestions of a completed deal were merely speculation and insisted that Tehran has not yet taken a final decision. Iran also confirmed that Qatar and Pakistan remain actively engaged as mediators between the two sides. Meanwhile, Iran has declared the Strait of Hormuz completely closed to all commercial shipping and oil tankers, threatening to target any vessel that attempts to pass. The military directive came in response to fresh U.S. airstrikes against Iran military targets, despite Iran's closure declaration. The U.S. military confirms that some maritime traffic is still pushing through the waterway.
0: Thank you, Tom. Iran better come to the bargaining table pretty soon. A study of 2,044 older adults in Japan found that lower blood vitamin C levels were linked to less brain tissue and weaker structural network patterns, even after accounting for age, diabetes, smoking, and other lifestyle factors. Researchers scanned participants' brains using MRI and measured vitamin C directly from blood samples, not dietary estimates, making the findings more reliable than most prior nutrition and brain studies. Vitamin C was linked to all three clusters of the brain's default mode network, a system tied to memory, self-awareness, and cognitive function that is often disrupted in Alzheimer's disease and depression. Take your vitamin C. A pet food recall has been expanded in the U.S. to include a product with a potential vitamin deficiency, which could affect neurological functions in cats and dogs. According to a notice from the FDA, Go Raw, the company, is expanding a voluntary recall originally issued in February to include an additional lot of Steve's Real Food chicken recipe fried and has potentially low levels of thiamine, also known as vitamin B1. Let's check in with food safety coach Jeff Nelkin. Jeff, I'm pushing you into the pet industry now.
2: You're right. The thiamine and the deficiency, the B1 that you were talking about, over a period of time results in neurological dysfunction. So if you have pets that have been on this product for a while and you notice any mobility issues, they're falling a lot, they're having maybe slight seizures or signs of weakness, they certainly should bring their pets to the vet for a quick review. And for those of you that want to speak to

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1: Super. 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SpaceX, Elon Musk's rocket and satellite maker, officially finalized its initial public offering price to become the world's largest stock market debut in a testament to the tech mogul's influence and people's belief in his business vision. He is a genius. SpaceX confirmed its IPO price was set at $135 a share, that it would sell for more than 555 million shares, according to a company statement. That means SpaceX could raise around $75 billion from its offering, putting its valuation at $1.77 trillion. Amazing. And here's Kevin Randall, the retired Army Lieutenant Colonel, with his weekly report on what's in the sky. Hi, Kev.
2: Hi, George. How you doing?
1: Okay. Looking forward to your report.
2: Well, I've been going through the information in the last UAP data dump. I made a quick survey of that material. Many of the documents released this go-around had originally been classified as secret, with a few formally classified as top secret. I mention this because of the decades-long denial that there were hidden and highly classified files is proven false. Many of the documents were already in the hands of UFO researchers. But as a single example, there was a classified document that mentioned a sighting from Kansas City on January 6, 1950. The object was in sight for about 25 minutes, hovered several times, and eventually disappeared. Now, it's not a spectacular sighting because the UFO was described as a glowing orb that had a periodic flashing red light in the center. And I mentioned this simply because it was mentioned in the latest data dump. I found it in the Project Blue Book files, and it was written off as Venus. Again, I'm reminded of the old lawyer's trick of burying the opposition in paperwork as a tactic that is not geared for disclosure, but for distraction. On a more interesting note, David Grush, in an interview just days old, said that the revelations about UFOs were 60 to 90 days away. He said that he was confident that the U.S. government was about to release solid evidence of alien visitation. He said these new revelations won't be limited to sighting reports and photographs, but will include evidence of recovery of physical craft and biological materials. As I've reported in the last few weeks, there are hints from some of the highly placed but unidentified sources that President Trump's speech on the topic has already been prepared and will be given in July. And I have to wonder if the delay is to gauge the reaction of the general public to Steven Spielberg's disclosure day. If the reaction is negative, meaning that something similar to the reaction of Orson Welles' 1938 War of the Worlds broadcast, the tone of the speech might be more of the same that we've already had. Sightings that are interesting but have no obvious explanation. Sightings that could be misidentifications but don't lead to the alien visitation. Grush is basing his statements on what he'd been told by insiders. We have, over the last several months, learned the names of some of them, such as Christopher Mellon and Eric Davis. I posted a list of 12 to 13 crash retrievals to my blog months ago. This was based on things that Grush had said, some of the contacts and rumors of other crashes that he knew about. Of course, we only need reference or evidence from one of those to prove the case. I also note here that Grush suggested full disclosure would result in a paradigm shift in our worldview. There could be severe negative consequences to such a revelation, which might cause caution on the part of those who hold that information. And I would think that if people took a moment to think this through, they would realize we've been dealing with this for three quarters of a century and has not affected our lives. Learning that some UFOs or alien craft doesn't change that. They have not attempted to make contact with or interfere with our world. The revelation that some UFOs or alien craft will not change any of that. In other words, there should be no panic. This has been the excuse for withholding the data, but does not work in the world today. We'll just have to wait for the president's speech to see what it says. And that's what we have for tonight, George.
1: All right, my friend, we'll talk to you next week. That's Kevin Randall. In a moment, Stephen C. Meyer joins us. The doctor is going to talk about return of the God hypothesis and his film The Story of Everything in just a moment on

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0: And welcome back to Coast, George Norrie with you. Dr. Stephen Meyer back with us, director of the Center for Science and Culture at the Discovery Institute in Seattle, Washington. He received his PhD in the philosophy of science from the University of Cambridge, former geophysicist and college professor, and has authored the New York Times bestseller, Darwin's Doubt, The Explosive Origin of Animal Life and the Case for Intelligent Design. He also wrote The Return of the God Hypothesis, and his film is called The Story of Everything. Stephen, welcome back to the show. How have you been?
1: I've been very well, George, and it's awfully kind of you to have me come back.
0: We think the world of you, my friend.
1: Well, thank you very much. It's been a pleasure. I think this might be my third time, so I'm grateful for the chance to talk with you again.
0: What have you been up to?
1: Well, we've had a good run with this film you just mentioned. It was we were offered a 7-night opening, and the film was held over for an additional week in theaters, and then an additional week beyond that, and then just today we've had it open on Amazon Prime for streaming release. So I've been doing a lot of interviews telling people about the film, and we've gotten a very good response so far.
0: It's one of the few films out there, Stephen, that tries to explain how this all started.
1: That's exactly the point. It's weaves several elements together, some absolutely beautiful visuals of deep space and the inner workings of the cell, but with some fantastic storytelling about the major discoveries of the last century that have taken place in science that have led many scientists to reconsider and even reaffirm belief in God as a result of scientific discoveries. That is to say, because of, not in spite of, things that science has been discovering. And I think the third element is that there's a kind of very persuasive testimony from leading scientists that gives the film not only a good story, but also a kind of persuasive argument. So you've got visuals, argumentation, and story all woven together, I think, very nicely. The producers did a fantastic job.
0: Stephen, I've been on a mission over the past couple of years to talk about the Big Bang and how things started.
1: Excellent.
0: Started from nothing, and I can't get an answer, and it's driving me crazy.
1: Well, right, it's kind of a mystery for a lot of people, because the best physics that we have, two lines of evidence, one from observational astronomy, and secondly,

0: a series of developments in theoretical physics both point back to a definite beginning to matter, space, time, and energy. That is to say, everything that is in our universe. And so the question is, how do you explain the origin of such a thing from any entity within the universe? You can't really do it before the beginning of the universe, or separate, independent of our universe. There was no matter to do the causing. So a standard materialistic scientific explanation is not going to get the job done. Before there was physics, you can't invoke physics to explain, you can't invoke the laws of physics to explain the origin of the physical world. So it seems to require some sort of explanation that points to some sort of transcendent entity, something outside matter, space, time, and energy, which is also powerful, appears to require volition, because things come into existence at a particular point in time. And another thing that we've discovered is that the universe was, as the physicists put it, finely tuned from the very beginning of the universe, suggesting that that transcendent volitional agent was also intelligent. And when you get that far, you begin to paint a picture of an entity that has exactly the attributes that traditional theists, Jews and Christians, for example, have ascribed to or believed are possessed by God Almighty. So it looks, this is why I call it the return of the God hypothesis. The science is pointing to the need for a kind of God-like being to create and to explain the origin of the universe as a creator.
1: Looking forward to your answers tonight, Stephen. Let's go back to the story of everything. It's got a little Stephen Hawking into it, but tell us the premise of the film.
0: Yeah, absolutely. The story of everything is in the title, is a bit of a nod to a wonderful biographical picture about Hawking's life that was called The Theory of Everything. The leading scientists, the leading physicists have been trying for quite some time to develop one single law of physics that would subsume all the other laws, so that we would have one single law that could explain everything. That, alas, has not been a successful research program, but it was part of what consumed Hawking in his life's work. He was also very intrigued with this issue of the beginning of the universe. In the 1960s, when he was doing his PhD thesis at Cambridge University, he first had the diagnosis of ALS, the Lou Gehrig's disease. And at one point, he was so discouraged by that, he thought he might quit his studies, but he was encouraged to press on, and he did. It was a very heroic story. And one of the things he developed in his PhD thesis was essentially a proof of the beginning of the universe called the singularity theorem. And he developed that further with work he did after his PhD up until 1972. But the more he reflected on that, he was philosophically uneasy about the idea of a beginning. It seemed to point to the need for an external creator. And so he spent much of the rest of his career looking for an alternative explanation for the origin of the universe. He developed something called quantum cosmology, which I can tell more about if you like. But I've shown in my book, Return of the God Hypothesis, that though this alternative model attempted to get around the need for a beginning to the universe and therefore an external creator, for other reasons, it seemed to require the need for an external creator. Hawking seemed to depict the origin of matter, space, time, and energy coming out of a kind of mathematical equation or mathematical law. It had no physical extent. It was a purely conceptual idea giving rise to everything that we see physically, which, as another physicist pointed out, seemed to point to the need for a mind predating the origin of the material universe. So even Hawking's attempt to get around the idea that a beginning pointed to God seemed to come to the same conclusion, albeit on different grounds.
1: If there was a beginning, Stephen, what was before the beginning?
0: Well, that's really the deep question that everyone struggles with, because we're also talking about the beginning. Part of the beginning is the beginning of time and space. So we can't really talk about something that preceded the origin of the universe, at least on our timeline. It would either have to be something that is occupying a different temporal plane, or maybe a being that is outside time and space. And this is, of course, something that's long been affirmed by traditional theists, Jews, and Christians,

0: about God himself, that in the Hebrew Bible, in the famous passage where Moses encounters God at the burning bush, and he asks, who should I say is sending me to confront Pharaoh? And God's answer is, I am that I am. And he gives a name that implies that he's an eternal, timeless being that is not bound or constrained by our time. And oddly, that seems to be the kind of entity that's needed to explain the origin of our universe and its temporal beginning and the time that we experience in our universe. So the evidence we have of a beginning seems to point to the need for some kind of causal actor who lies outside of our normal time and space domain.
1: Stephen, I don't seem to subscribe to the theory of the Big Bang. I don't think something blew up from nothing. What do you think?
0: Well, I think the evidence is pretty strong that there was a temporal beginning to the universe and that our universe has been expanding outward. I think one thing that is something that is a confusing thing to a lot of people in the way scientists talk, they think that the scientists are saying that the Big Bang caused the origin of the universe, when in fact, when scientists talk about the Big Bang, they're really talking about not the first cause, but the first effect, namely that there was a first effect, there was a beginning, and that requires then something beyond the material universe to explain that.
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1: Oh, hey, hi! 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
3: Good night, everyone, and welcome to the news. Nebraska State Auditor is calling it inexplicable after a nonprofit hospital paid one doctor nearly $5 million in a single year. Public tax records show Faith Health in Norfolk paid a gastroenterologist about $4.9 million in 2024 and a plastic surgeon roughly $3.8 million. Those figures made them the two highest paid employees of any Nebraska-based nonprofit that year. Most of the compensation came from bonuses and incentive pay tied to what's known as relative value units, a system that often rewards higher procedure volume. Medical and industry experts say the numbers are far outside the norm. One veteran specialist called $5 million unheard of in the field. State Auditor Mike Foley described the pay as eye-popping. Hospital officials declined interviews but said recruiting doctors to rural areas is challenging, and compensation is based on market data and performance. The gastroenterologist no longer works at the hospital. The case is drawing scrutiny over how nonprofit systems pay physicians. And there will be no 4th of July fireworks show in Madison this year. The Greater Madison Area Chamber of Commerce announced it is canceling the event, citing rising costs. In a statement posted online, organizers say the decision was not easy, but ultimately necessary as expenses continue to climb. Chamber officials say they're shifting focus toward other events and initiatives aimed at bringing people together, supporting local businesses, and attracting visitors to the community. City officials say they're now working to compile and share a list of alternative public fireworks displays in the surrounding area ahead of the holiday. From the WNAX Nighttime News Desk, I'm Chloe Beltrand.
4: News. I'm Ted Lindner. President Trump announcing Thursday the U.S. and Iran have come to a great settlement, a deal to end the war in Iran, and claims it's being finalized.
5: They will not only not have, they will not purchase, develop in any way, any shape, in any way, shape, or form, a nuclear weapon. They will not have a nuclear weapon.
4: The U.S. blockade on the Strait of Hormuz will be immediately lifted when the documents are signed, possibly this weekend, according to the president in Europe. And the New Mexico Department of Health announced a Santa Fe County woman has died from the plague. Officials say the State Department of Health is the first case of human plague in New Mexico this year. The State Department of Health says it'll work to conduct an environmental assessment to determine any ongoing risks. And the Carolina Hurricanes are now just one win away from the franchise's second ever Stanley Cup championship. They defeated the Vegas Golden Knights Thursday night 4-2 to take a 3-2.
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3: It's time to congratulate you for your efforts to get a UFO UAP disclosure. 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
4: That's what you have to do if you're an activist. And so in 30 years, the show has moved the needle. 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In history, we'll look back and go, this radio show put this issue on over and over again. And ultimately, we got disclosure. And you're here to see it, and so am I.
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1: We're talking with Dr. Stephen Meyer. 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Have you listened in yet on the Paranormal Podcast Network? 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

0: Welcome back, George Norrie, with Dr. Stephen Myers. Stephen, in your book, Return of the God Hypothesis, you have basically convinced everybody that there is indeed intelligent design, haven't you?
1: Well, I don't know if I've been convinced everybody, but I think the tide is turning in this debate. In the early 2000s, there was a very popular group of spokesmen for science called the New Atheists, who claimed that science properly understood undermines belief in God. And I think over the last 5 or 6 years, I think the influence of that group has waned considerably as it's become more and more apparent that the great discoveries of the 20th and 21st centuries are things that require evidence of a designing intelligence, and that the arguments of the New Atheists were really rather thin, and they didn't seem to really be paying attention to the biggest events and biggest discoveries of modern science.
0: Did your work convince you about intelligent design, or did you already believe that?
1: No, I encountered scientists who were some of the pioneers in thinking about this in our contemporary times. I attended a conference early in my career where there was a discussion of the origin of the universe and the origin of life. And the discussion was conducted by leading scientists in each case that had different points of view on that. Some

0: of them were inclined toward a theistic view. Others were inclined toward a more materialistic atheistic view. And it appeared to me, listening to these discussions, especially about the origin of the universe and the origin of life, that the theistic friendly science seemed to have the upper hand in the discussion. The evidence, as we've been talking about, for a creation event seemed to point to the need for an external creator. The evidence for the fine-tuning of the universe seemed to point to a transcendent fine-tuner. And the thing that impressed me most was the evidence that the biologists were talking about, the discoveries that have been made about the inner workings of the cell. In Darwin's time, scientists thought that the interior of the cell was, as one scientist put it, a simple homogeneous globule of plasm. We thought of the simplest unit of life as a kind of enclosure of jello or goo. And what we've since found is that inside even the tiny recesses of the living cell, we have an exquisite realm of digital technology, information encoded in the DNA molecule and other similar molecules, and also little tiny miniature machines processing that information and expressing it to build yet other machines. So you have something like a hierarchically organized information storage, transmission, and processing system inside every living cell of every living organism. Bill Gates, the software mogul, has said that DNA is like a software program, but much more complex than any we've ever devised, suggesting that there needed to be a master programmer for life. Whenever we see information, especially in a digital or alphabetic form, we always know that it has come from a prior intelligence, whether we're talking about computer code or a paragraph in a book or a hieroglyphic inscription or information being transmitted across a radio signal. Information is a mind product. And so the discovery of information at the foundation of life and inside the tiny recesses of living cells points to the need for a prior master programmer or designing intelligence having played a role in the origin of life. And I think that's one of the key arguments that is persuading many people that there was an intelligent designer behind life. And so, yes, I do think that there's been a shift in the perception of the relationship between science and religious belief, in part because there is this powerful evidence of intelligent design that we're seeing in life and in the universe.
1: Stephen, wasn't the astrophysicist Fred Hoyle an atheist?
0: He started his career as a rather strident atheist, and actually there is a famous quote where he says, people are looking for something to give them comfort, and so when people like me come along and say that there's no evidence of God whatsoever, they get very upset. But then he later changed his own mind about his scientific atheism. He discovered something called the fine-tuning of the fundamental parameters of physics that are necessary to account for the abundance of carbon and other large elements that are necessary for life. And there were so many of these parameters that had to be so exquisitely finely tuned. The collective probability of them was extremely small. And he finally came to the view that fine-tuning pointed to a fine-tuner. He was quoted as saying that a common sense interpretation of the evidence suggests that a super intellect, as he put it, has monkeyed with physics and chemistry, and that there are no blind forces to speak of in producing life. So, yeah, he had a major change of mind. And in the film, this is one of the things that I think makes the storytelling so compelling, is that the film looks at three great discoveries that have larger implications that are friendly to what I call the God hypothesis, theistic implications. They point to a transcendent, intelligent creator. And in each of the acts in the film, the one that

0: so interesting is that most scientists at the beginning of the 20th century started out as pretty strident materialists or atheists, and many have had a change of mind because of, again, not in spite of, the evidence.
1: I've come to the conclusion, Stephen, that there's got to be some intelligent design behind this. There's just no way this is an accident. It's too orderly. It's too put together.
0: Well, exactly. You have the beautiful order of the cosmos. Sir Isaac Newton said of our solar system, just speaking of that in a portion of his work called The General Scholium to the Principia. It was his famous theological epilogue to the arguably one of the greatest works of physics ever written. And he said, this most beautiful system of sun, planets, and comets could only proceed from the counsel and dominion of an intelligent and powerful being with a capital B. So you're not alone in that conclusion, George. The great Sir Isaac Newton agreed with you and expressed that in one of the greatest works of science ever written.
1: The big question, Stephen, is how did the intelligent design start?
0: How and when, I suppose. We have a pretty good idea of when, as far as seeing the history of the cosmos. When we've been talking about the evidence for a beginning, astronomers and astrophysicists have been able to date that beginning a very long time ago. We have a pretty good idea of when life arose. It's a little, the how question, we can see that an intelligent designer needed to be active to produce information. We know that the information and the kind of information we have in living cells is the same kind that always leads us to conclude there was a designing intelligence at work. It's very much like the digital code in software, the information that's stored in the DNA. But we don't know exactly how it was done, in the same way that we don't really know how our own creative intelligence works to produce software or a written text or a sonata or a beautiful poem. We can see the effects of intelligence without really knowing how mind interfaces with matter. And yet we know that it does, and we know the distinctive effects of the activity of minds. And so when we see those effects in nature, in things that we did not design ourselves, we're quite warranted in inferring that a great mind produced those, even if we don't know exactly how that mind did it.
1: Stephen, the universe is about 14 billion years old. Why can't it be 20 billion years old?
0: Well, that's an interesting question you raised, George, because the standard date is, you're right, 13.8 billion years old for the universe. Some of the new astronomical data coming in from the Webb telescope has been puzzling. It hasn't really challenged the idea that there was a beginning or the universe is expanding outward from the beginning, as astrophysicists have been saying for the last 100 years. But it has challenged our ideas about galaxy formation. They seem to have formed earlier than we thought they should have formed. And that suggests that either galaxies formed faster than we thought before, or perhaps the universe is even older to allow more time for that galaxy formation. So astrophysicists may be adjusting that accepted date for the origin of the universe at some point, but that's an open question in astrophysics. And so we'll have to stay tuned to see what they come up with.
1: But why did it start when it did?
0: Well, I don't think anyone has an explanation for that. If it started as an act of a divine creator, I think the only answer there is that it was the creator's good pleasure to do so at that point in time, or rather to create time and then to let it run in the forward direction. Again, we have this kind of strange mystery that both space and time were part of what was created. It wasn't that galaxies or elementary particles or plasma or atoms were created in pre-existing space and time. But according to Einstein's physics, the space and time were part of what was created and what is expanding. Space is expanding as in the forward direction of time. We're getting more and more and more of it all the time.
1: Does it frustrate you that we don't have the answers?
0: I am so intrigued with the many things that we've been able to figure out. That it's, I think, just such a very exciting time to be a scientist and to be a philosopher, to be able to think about these deep questions.

0: And I think there are some things that we'll have to leave alone, or we may never fully answer. Especially when we think about, you know, these questions of what came before the beginning of time. How do you exactly get your head around that?
1: Yeah.
0: There's a passage in the Hebrew Bible that says, he has written eternity on their hearts, but they can comprehend it not. So it seems to be there's a suggestion even in the Holy Scriptures that there may be some things that we can never figure out. And yet we also, one of the great ideas that gave rise to modern science was that because our minds had been made in the image of the same rational creator who made the universe, that we are able to understand the universe, that it is intelligible, that there are principles of rationality at work within it. We describe them as the laws of nature, and we're able to understand those things because our minds are made in the image of the rational creator who gave us rationality and built that same rationality into nature. So our minds are attuned to what has been created. So there's so much that we can know. I think rationality is a huge gift, but the rationality seems to be bounded. There are some things that may lie beyond our human capacity to fully understand. And we're coming up against those kinds of paradoxes and fields like quantum physics, where we've got very strange results that have had physicists scratching their heads for over a century.
1: Well, it gets even stranger, Stephen, when you add in after death studies and try to explain what happens when you die. Why so many people believe in heaven and the afterlife?
0: Absolutely,
1: it is the whole thing is just strange, isn't it?
0: There's a colleague of mine who's a brain scientist, a neurosurgeon, Michael Egner, who has a wonderful book out called "The Immortal Mind," and he might be a great guest on this program at some time. He's got a lot to say both about the immaterial nature of the mind and the way it interfaces with the material brain, but also he's working on doing a lot of work on these near-death experiences as well. And that's another area of fascinating active interest that also challenges materialism, I think.
1: Has the Catholic Church come out specifically to talk about the existence of the universe as it's tied into God?
0: Yeah, I think there's a long tradition in Catholic thought that suggests that science and religious belief are ultimately compatible. One of the recent popes, who was Cardinal Ratzinger, had a statement affirming the idea of intelligent design once he became pope. So I think I think many of the religious traditions are increasingly seeing that science is a friend to belief, not an adversary.
1: In your opinion, and I'm just tapping you for your opinion, before it all started, what was before?
0: My view is the mind of God. If you even look at that Genesis account, it talks about how the Spirit of God hovered over the waters of the deep. And there have been some Hebrew scholars and astrophysicists that have looked at those early verses and think that the word for waters is also consistent with something like the sort of early plasma state of the universe, which was disordered and became ordered as the result of the act of a designing intelligence. As I said, you asked for an opinion. Let's call that a speculation, but I think there's something there to explore.
1: But we'll really never get the answer to the Big Bang, will we?
0: Yeah, well, how would we know? I was interacting today on another podcast with a physicist who was talking about, we'll get an answer from physics, and we just need to keep looking for an answer from physics. Well, how do you get an answer from physics as to where the whole physical world came into? There's no physics until you have a physical universe. So if you're talking about the origin of the physical universe, you're talking about the origin of physics itself, and you can't invoke physics to explain itself. You need something beyond the physical world to account for its origins. That's why I like to say before the beginning of the universe, there was no matter to do the causing. So materialistic explanations are not going to be adequate.
1: Stephen, we're going to come back in a moment and take phone calls with you next from our incredible viewership and listeners. Stephen C. Meyer with us. His book is called Return of the God Hypothesis. His film is called The Story of Everything. We will be back in a moment with your calls on Coast to Coast AM.
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0: Here's your updated 570 WNAX forecast. Clear and breezy overnight with temperatures in the mid-50s. West winds at up to 35 miles an hour. Friday, plenty of sunshine, warming up again with a high near 90, and winds out of the southwest at 10 to 20 miles an hour. Friday night, mainly clear, with temperatures in the lower 60s, and southwest winds at 15 to 30 miles an hour. Saturday, a chance of showers early in the day, otherwise sunny, not quite as warm, with high temperatures near 80, and northwest winds at 15 to 30 miles an hour. Saturday night, mainly clear, with a low near 50 degrees. Sunday, lots of sun, with high temperatures in the upper 70s. Monday, plenty of sunshine, and temperatures in the low 80s. Monday night, partly cloudy, temperatures in the low 50s. Tuesday, sunny, highs in the mid-80s. Scattered showers and storms Wednesday, with highs near 90. I'm meteorologist Ray Miller on 570 WNAX. Right now, it's 62.
1: Oh, hey, hi! It's Make It Easy Steve.
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0: the end near? I'm Chris DeMeo, Fox News. President Trump believes that a peace deal with Iran is close. The president canceling plans to carry out further attacks on Thursday. But Fox's Rich Etson explains that Iran's foreign ministry says that there's no finished deal.
1: Senior U.S. defense official says Iran is still trying to hit commercial ships sailing through the Strait of Hormuz. The U.S. military shot down two Iranian one-way attack drones. There have been weeks of assertions an agreement to end the fighting was imminent. The president threatened to seize Iran's Karg Island before the conflict began. About 90% of Iran's crude exports went through the island. Speaker of Iran's parliament responded, quote, wrong strategies and impulsive decisions will reset the entire board for the worse, explode energy infrastructure and markets, and create an endless quagmire that you will be stuck in for years. You will see a different Iran.
0: And the president said the Navy's blockade of ports along the Strait of Hormuz will remain in place until an agreement is signed. Well, Democratic lawmakers in the Senate and Democrats, along with some Republicans in the House, have blocked an extension of the government's warrantless surveillance program. So it expires Friday at midnight.
2: The House and then the Senate rejected an extension of FISA 702, while Democrats and some Republicans had demanded reforms, including requiring a warrant to obtain Americans' information revealed by the surveillance. Democrats then rejected an extension over the president's selection of his federal housing finance director, Bill Pulte, as temporary director of national intelligence. Senate Majority Leader John Thune said on the Senate floor,
3: at a time when we're hosting the World Cup, we got 250th anniversary celebrations going on around this country. This is a time of risk for the American people.
2: House lawmakers have left town and are on break until June 23rd. Jessica Rosenthal, Fox News.
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0: The state of Ohio will soon require photo ID for mail-in voting in the 2027 election.
16: The new legislation, officially called House Bill 472, is one of two the Ohio State House fast-tracked this month. It also approved a Senate bill that would amend the state constitution to add photo ID requirements for in-person voting. Republicans call the measures common sense and say polling shows voters support them, while Democrats call the changes unnecessary, saying documented voter fraud is rare. The bill that would amend the state constitution will now be put on the November ballot. The bill requiring photo ID for mail-in voting is awaiting Governor Mike DeWine's signature. Lisa LaSera, Fox News.
0: The Trump administration says it's located nearly 150,000 migrant children illegally smuggled into the U.S. during President Biden's term. Fox's Eben Brown reports.
17: The U.S. Homeland Security Department estimates that roughly 475,000 children crossed unaccompanied across the U.S.-Mexico border during the years of the Biden administration, and that efforts under the Trump administration have resulted in locating 146,000 so far, and people posing as sponsors to these migrant kids are now criminally charged.
18: A wide-ranging conspiracy to smuggle more than a dozen children into the United States by scamming the system.

0: system and exploiting the loopholes created by the last administration.
1: Todd Blanche, the acting U.S. Attorney General. These child victims of three Guatemalan nationals, many of them girls, were often sexually abused. Evan Brown, Fox News.
2: The Trump administration is preparing to deport a group of Iranian asylum seekers and other migrants to the Central African Republic under a newly established third country agreement. That's according to reports. The first flight under the arrangement is expected.
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1: This hour we'll take your calls with Dr. Stephen Meyer about the story of everything when we come right back on Coast to Coast AM. Have you been on a cruise recently? 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

0: And welcome back, George Norrie, along with Stephen Meyer. Stephen, did your views change over the years, or have they always been the same?
1: I had a very long, somewhat tortuous conversion experience to religious belief. And so that was kind of the defining defining series of events for me in my young life. But the idea of intelligent design was really didn't play much of a role in my religious conversion. It wasn't until I encountered scientists talking about the interior workings of the cell, the DNA, the fine-tuning, some of these things I've been talking about, that I began to realize that there was a scientific case for the existence of God. Many of the reasons that I came to faith had to do with matters of philosophical deliberation. So, yeah, there's been a development of my thought in roughly the same direction that's been taking place for a long time, but it was certainly not all. I started out very, very skeptical about belief in God originally, and came to faith through two phases of deliberation: one philosophical, and the other later scientific.
0: Was your metamorphosis one of kicking and screaming?
1: I had an occasion where I shook my fist at heaven. Yeah, I was. There was a point where I had become convinced of belief in God, but didn't want it to be true. So that's a kind of strange place to find yourself in.
0: How were you raised as a kid?
1: I was raised in a nominally religious home, but it had ceased to be very important to anyone, and we stopped going to church and that sort of thing. And I had an experience in my teen years where I began to have these existential philosophical questions. What's it going to matter in 100 years? I think maybe affected by the pervasive materialist nihilist worldview that you would encounter in among scientists or among professors, among teachers. I wondered if there was any kind of ultimate meaning to life. It seemed like there was just this routine, these things that we did over and over and again, and then we all died, and then that's the end. And so I was thinking, well, what possible achievement could I make? What could I spend my life on that would have any ultimate meaning or value if at the end of the day we all die and rot? And I found that didn't seem like other kids at school were asking the same kind of questions. So I began to wonder if maybe there was something wrong with me for asking them. And I later learned they were philosophical questions. And I had a professor in college where I said, I wasn't insane. I was just a philosopher. And he laughed and said, well, you got to be careful. There's a fine line between philosophy and insanity. So, I had maybe overthought things a bit as a young person, but I found it's made me more able to relate to students in my teaching.
0: Didn't Albert Einstein go through a major change himself?
1: Well, that's one of the stories we tell in the film. Yeah, thanks for asking about that. He was came into the, as many scientists in the early 20th century, he assumed that the universe was eternal and self-existent. It did not need an external creator. He developed a new theory of gravity in 1915 called general relativity. And that theory implied that massive bodies literally curve space. And he realized that if his theory was true, and gravity was the only force in the universe, that all of the matter would have kind of congealed into one big glump, into a kind of black hole. And yet we don't live in that kind of universe. So postulated that there must be some sort of outward pushing force, which he called the cosmological constant. And that implied that the universe was expanding. And if it was expanding outward, it must have been expanding outward from some kind of a beginning. And so he didn't like that conclusion very much. So he gerrymandered his own equations, kind of fiddled with them to obscure the implication that of a beginning, and posited that the outward pushing force was occurring in just the right way so that it precisely balanced the inward pull of gravity. So the outward push and the inward pull were perfectly balanced, so he could depict the universe as existing in a kind of static state that was neither expanding outward towards an end nor did it have a beginning. But then later, in the 1920s, the astronomers, in particular Edwin

0: Hubble at the Mount Wilson Observatory in Southern California discovered the evidence of the expansion of the universe. And in the film, we have some really choice newsreel footage from 1931 where Einstein had gone out to California. He met Hubble and went to his giant telescope and looked out and saw for himself the evidence of the expanding universe. And then a couple of weeks later, he gave an interview to the New York Times acknowledging that Hubble and his colleague, Professor Humason, had determined that the universe was in fact expanding outward from a beginning. And he acknowledged that later that his attempt to fiddle and gerrymander his own equations to obscure that reality was the greatest blunder of his life. So he completely changed his mind and ended up coming around to believing that there was in fact a creation event, a beginning to everything.
1: If we ever get the equipment to be able to see the first Big Bang, what would we see? What do you think it would look like?
0: That's a really good question. I think that the understanding now of theoretical physicists is that the let there be light phase came after an initial phase where there was a beginning. The universe began in a kind of plasma state, but it was much too hot to have formed discrete atomic structures. And it wasn't until it cooled after about 380,000 years that then light was emitted as a consequence of that cooling, and the structure at the atomic and elemental level arose. So it's at the very beginning of the universe. I'm not sure what that plasma state would have looked like before visible light was emitted. So that's a great question. It's kind of hard to imagine because, of course, our visual apparatus depends upon light carrying information from the things that we see. So what would we see when there was no light to transmit images to our retina? I don't know what it would look like.
1: Let's go to the phones. Blake is with us in Tyler, Texas. Hi, Blake. Go ahead.
2: Hey, George and Stephen. Thank you for taking my call there. And I just wanted to answer your question of what was before the beginning.
1: You can
2: before
1: do that?
2: The beginning.
1: What do you think?
2: Before the beginning was the end. Because God was from forever lasting to everlasting. He was the great I Am, El Shaddai. And he had the universe is tuned up from not only the age that we know our universe as, but the myriad of universes that surround our universe and the universes that we are encapsulated in and the universes that are encapsulated in ours, explaining basically why the black hole is such an enigma, because you have light matter and you have dark matter, and the dark energy sets up this hypervalent bond. And we've decided, as physicists, they say that the gravity has got to be so immense in these holes because we have such an attraction to them and light dips into them and stuff. But the actual reality is that valence bond, as soon as the matter goes into what the distant the valence horizon is, then it turns into a hyper energy state that can imitate gravity at a level that makes you think what's underneath that outer bond of the black hole is actually the inside of another universe.
1: You follow him, Stephen?
0: Well, I follow part of it. The part that I am sympathetic to is the idea that before or independent of our universe, there is a being named God, or we call God, who would be outside of our time. The idea that God is the I Am that I Am, the eternal self-existent being that's not bound by time. I think that's the kind of entity that's needed to explain the origin of our universe and the beginning of time itself. The discussion about other universes is interesting because that's very current in physics today. There's a hypothesis called the multiverse that's often posited as a way of explaining the improbability of all the fine-tuning parameters that are necessary to make

0: life possible in our universe. An interesting thing about the multiverse hypothesis is that it requires positing some sort of universe-generating mechanism or process. And the two main processes that have been proposed, one based on something called string theory and another one based on something called inflationary cosmology, both those processes themselves, physicists acknowledge, have to be exquisitely fine-tuned. So people invoke the multiverse to explain fine-tuning, but the processes that produce multiverses would have to be fine-tuned. And so you're right back to where you started. And so there may be other universes, but if there are other universes, they too would have required intelligent design.
1: What fascinates me also, Stephen, is the enormity, the size, the immense size of the universe. The structures are huge. When you add up all the stars, all the planets in the universe, not just our galaxy, we're talking about massive size. Where did that come from?
0: It's so hard to get your head around that, George. I completely agree. And the fascinating thing is we've only known about it for about 100 years. It wasn't until 1924 that a longstanding debate among astronomers was settled in favor of the idea that our galaxy is not the only one. Some astronomers thought that our galaxy was the only galaxy. And when Hubble discovered that with his telescope, he was able to get these beautiful images of other galaxies and realized that when he was able to apply some new methods for measuring astronomical distances, these nebular structures were about, by as they were measured then, 900,000 light years from us, and the extent of the entire Milky Way galaxy was thought to be only 300,000 light years. He realized that, oh, those aren't just gas clouds within our galaxy. Those must be structures beyond our galaxy. That was only in the mid-1920s that debate was settled in favor of the idea that there are other galaxies. We now think there are, well, I used the incorrect figure in my book. I said 200 billion galaxies. That number has now been, correct myself. I've learned since that the new figure is about a trillion galaxies, about an order of magnitude more than even I had listed in Return of the God hypothesis. So it's an immense universe. It's hard to get our minds around that, the immensity of it all.
1: Really is. Next up, let's go to John in Wisconsin. Welcome to the show. Hi, John.
2: Hello, George. Hello, Steve. Several brief comments and a question, please. Since the beginning
0: yes,
2: of
0: please.
2: Time,
0: thank you.
2: People have been wondering what there was before the beginning of time. I believe that when we die, we will have the answers to everything. However, until we die, perhaps we're not supposed to know the answers because it could cause immense civil unrest. Steve, congratulations on your film. I encourage you and your colleagues to persevere and carry on. Here's my question. Do you think it's possible that we are not supposed to know the answers of the universe until we enter eternal life? And George, thank you for taking my call.
1: Thank you, John.
0: Yeah, as George and I were talking about in the last hour, I think there's many really profound things that we not only can know, but have come to know in this amazing scientific age in which we live. As I was just saying, we didn't know how big the universe was until 100 years ago. We didn't know that it was finely tuned until the 1950s and 60s. We didn't know about the digital information stored in the DNA molecule and the whole information processing system until the 1950s, 60s, 70s, 80s. We keep learning more and more about it. So I think human reason and scientific investigations are wonderful gifts, and they allow us to know things that I think probably in past centuries people couldn't even imagine what we've come to know about life and the universe. But I do think there's a limit to human reason as well. We find that in the paradoxes of physics and philosophy and mathematics, and that's even intimated, as I mentioned, in the scriptures. In the Hebrew Bible, it says he has written eternity on their hearts, but they can comprehend it not. There are places in physics and in mathematics where the finite and the infinite intersect, and those intersection points always generate paradoxes. And I think those are places where human reason finds that it not so much breaks down; it's just up against a limit. And so, I don't know if that's something that we're not supposed to know things beyond our finite realm, but there just certainly does seem to be a kind of limit to human rationality. Stephen Hawking used to say, well, you know, what's what

0: What's beyond the edge of the expanding universe? Well, if space is expanding as the expansion goes, we can only imagine it's expanding into space, but that's not the right picture. It's space is expanding into what? We can't, he said, it's like asking what's 10 miles north of the North Pole. So I think there are limits to human reason, and I thank you for pointing that out.
1: Steve, where do people watch The Story of Everything, the film?
0: Oh, thank you for asking, George. It's now out for streaming with Amazon Prime. It's just come out this week. So people can find out more about it, the film as well, at the website, thestoryofeverything.film, thestoryofeverything.film, or they can track it down on Amazon Prime now. Available for in home entertainment on that very famous streaming platform.
1: How long does it run?
0: We ran in theaters for 3 weeks, and it'll be up in streaming, as long as there's customer interest. It's going to be up on a number of other streaming platforms later in the summer as well.
1: Who narrates it for you?
0: There's no narrator. It's an interesting way that the producers did the film. They let the scientists tell the story. If your audience is familiar with The Big Short, the story about the financial meltdown crisis in 2008, they may remember the way in that case, it was the actors playing the key principles in the story, but they intercut the testimony of those different players and principals as played by those actors, and it created a really great pacing and intrigue. So this is a unique documentary in that there's no narrator, there's no host taking you on a journey. The scientists and the scholars themselves tell the story, and their testimony is intercut one after another to create a really dynamic kind of storytelling device. And I think it worked. So I think people will enjoy it.
1: If you could get one answer to this perplexing question we've been trying to kick around tonight, what would that question be?
0: Well, I guess I would have to say I'm very curious as to how exactly the immaterial mind, of which we have so much evidence, our own conscious awareness, how it interfaces with the realm of the material brain. I often go into, when I get my eyes checked, I ask the optometrist to explain the way the eye functions and how the light passes from, you know, through the retina back to the optic nerve. And then one time I asked him, well, where's the picture? You know, where in my brain is the picture? And he says, no one knows that. That's consciousness. Consciousness is the mystery of our conscious awareness. How does that signal get translated into the images that we see? It's a profound mystery, the mystery of mind and matter, how they interact.
1: We'll come back and take final calls with Stephen Meyer in just a moment on Coast to Coast. His book is called Return of the God Hypothesis. You can find it for sure on Amazon. And the film we just talked about, The Story of Everything, on Amazon Prime. We'll be back in a moment with your calls on Coast to Coast AM.
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2: Good night, everyone, and welcome to the news. The FBI is offering a reward of up to $50,000 for information in the killing of a six-year-old boy in South Dakota. Investigators say Logan Warrior Goings was shot and killed in May of 2022 when someone fired multiple rounds into a home. Authorities say at least 14 shots were fired into the residence, striking the child as he moved across the window inside. His grandmother, Holly Wilson, recounts the tragedy.
3: And there were so many bullets that came through my bedroom and went through my living room. As he was going across the living room, ducking down, one hit him in the head and flipped him over.
2: The case remains unsolved nearly 4 years later. This is FBI agent Matthew Vogel.
4: And the person who did it has been living with the fact that they murdered a six-year-old child for the past 4 years. Come forward, take some accountability for your actions, and control a little bit of how the rest of this judicial process goes for you.
2: Agents stress the investigation is still active and urge anyone with information, no matter how small, to come forward, even anonymously. Anyone with tips can contact the FBI or submit information online. And a man charged in a sexual assault case on the Pine Ridge Reservation has changed his plea in federal court. According to court filings, 47-year-old Richard Garnett admitted to assaulting a 15-year-old girl in September of 2024 in Martin. In a signed statement, Garnett said that he had been drinking with relatives and the teen before walking with her later that night. The document states the assault occurred under a bridge where he forced unwanted sexual contact. Authorities say the assault was reported after the teen reached town. A sexual assault exam was conducted, and a state lab later identified Garnett's DNA on the victim's clothing. Garnett now awaits sentencing and will be required to register as a sex offender upon release. From the WNAX Nighttime News Desk, I'm Chloe Beltrand.
5: Fox News, I'm Ted Lindner. President Trump announcing Thursday that the U.S. and Iran have come to a great settlement, a deal to end the war in Iran, and claim it's being finalized.
6: They will not only not have, they will not purchase, develop in any way, any shape, in any way, shape, or form, a nuclear weapon. They will not have a nuclear weapon.
5: The U.S. blockade of the Strait of Hormuz will immediately be lifted when the documents are signed, possibly this weekend, according to the president, in Europe. The Carolina Hurricanes now just one win away from the franchise's second-ever Stanley Cup championship. They defeated the Vegas Golden Knights Thursday night 4-2 and take a 3-2 lead in the series. Game 6 will be in Vegas Sunday night. Today marks 10 years since the massacre of dozens at an LGBTQ nightclub in Orlando, Florida.
7: A decade has passed since 49 people were killed when a gunman opened fire inside the Pulse nightclub in Orlando, Florida, and an annual observance is...
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1: We'll be back in a moment with Stephen Meyer and take final calls with him as we talk about the story of everything right here on Coast to Coast. Next hour, Doug Elwall joins us to talk about Planet X, Giants and the Sphinx on Coast to Coast. 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
2: I love being a Coast Insider. 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
3: Hey, this is Buck. I'm a Coast to Coast Insider, and I'll tell you what. 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Here in West Virginia, we get inundated with snow. But it doesn't matter as long as we have our provisions. 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
1: And it keeps adding up. 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It says Insider. Click that button, fill out the information, and you're in. And again, it's 15 cents a day. 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And through the app, you can sign up as well. 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

0: And welcome back, George Norrie, with Dr. Stephen Meyer and your final calls here on Coast to Coast. It's an incredible hypothesis, is it not, Stephen?
1: Well, absolutely. If you're talking about the God hypothesis, as I call it, I think it's incredible, but also well supported by the evidence in the different fields we've been talking about in cosmology, physics, and biology.
0: Are you a believer in extraterrestrial life?
1: I'm agnostic about that. I'm waiting to see more evidence. So I was interested in the discussion at the top of the hour. And so we'll see what is disclosed when the disclosures come.
0: My point is, we can't be alone in this vast universe. It's impossible.
1: Well, it's hard to know. There was a time when physicists were convinced that there had to be other Earth-like planets out there, because there just are, as we've been talking about, so many and many other galaxies, and therefore so many other planetary systems. But there's another side to that discussion and to that issue that's come into the discussion with astronomers and astrophysicists, and that is the number of parameters, the growing appreciation of the number of parameters that have to be just right in our solar system to enable there to be a life-friendly planet. Our planet has just the right axial tilt, with just the right distance from the right-sized host star, in just the right, what's called a circumstellar habitable zone. We have a magnetic field that protects us from solar radiation, and the parameters go on and on and on. And we have a moon at just the right distance to regulate our tides, gas giants in the outer solar system to protect us from the incoming comets. And so there is this alternate argument that says that there are so many parameters that have to be set just right, and the collective improbability of those parameters is so small that number dwarfs even the number of possible planets that are out there with all the different galaxies. And so that has led some astronomers to write books with titles like Rare Earth and Privileged Planet, suggesting that maybe it isn't an open and shut case that there is a life-friendly, life-sustaining planet like Earth somewhere else in the vast universe. So it's an open question among astronomers. My point would be that if we do find life elsewhere in the universe, it would have to have been intelligently designed as well, because we know that life requires a very particular arrangement of chemical parts. And arrangements, specific arrangements, are always produced by information. You need information to build a biological form, and that would apply to any biological form. So if we find life elsewhere, it will have required information to be built, and that information will itself provide evidence of a designing intelligence.
0: Back to the calls. First time caller, Bob in Minnesota. Hey, Bob, go ahead.
2: Well, hello, George and Dr. Steve. I really agree with the doctor's prognosis. That's very fascinating discussion. I have a theory I came up with a few decades ago, and I call it Bob's Big Bang Yo-Yo Theory. And what I mean by that is all of the matter right now in our galaxy and whatnot is spreading outward from the power and force of the previous explosion. And eventually, all of it will start to contract. And it'll contract again until it's another ball of, you know, compressed matter and whatnot. And once the compression becomes powerful enough, it will explode again. And out.

0: it goes, forming stars and planets and moons and everything, and does the same thing. You know, life begins on planets and it expands, and we keep expanding, and finally we lose the explosive force and start to contract again and go right back to that little ball, or big ball, I guess, of compressed matter, and it starts all over again. And the same thing is true with all the galaxies in our system. They will all be forced outward and come back the same way until they compress and explode again. And this goes on ad infinitum. So as far as the age of the our universe, it's impossible to detect, because we might not be the only universe. There could be many universes throughout the entire system.
1: What do you think of the multiverse theory, Stephen?
2: Well, this isn't exactly a multiverse theory. I'm very impressed that your caller has come up.

0: dark matter to cause a subsequent gravitational collapse. Moreover, we've learned recently, and this is just a very recent finding in the last couple decades, that the rate of expansion is accelerating over time. So it's not like it's slowing down, it's speeding up. And that also argues that we won't have a subsequent collapse. Then thirdly, it's been determined by a top physicist at MIT named Alan Guth, who did a thermodynamic analysis of this idea, that even if there was a contraction, we wouldn't get a subsequent bounce. That the concept in thermodynamics is the idea of a buildup of entropy or disorder and a loss of energy available to do work. It's a little bit like if you drop a super ball, it will bounce a few times, but after a while, each successive bounce will get smaller and smaller as the energy that is contained in the bouncing ball is dissipated into the floor around it. So you have less and less energy available to create a new bounce with each cycle. And that suggests that if the universe was infinitely old, we should have come to a place of nullifying equilibrium where we were in a kind of final heat death with no bounces remaining. But yet we don't live in a universe that is in heat death. It's still expanding, which implies that the universe hasn't been around for an infinitely long time and that it must have, in fact, had a beginning after all. So it's very clever, I think, that your caller has been able to articulate that very sophisticated cosmological model. There's been a lot of discussion and evidence that's come out that suggests it's probably not the best one, but it's pretty amazing that he's thinking right along the lines of many leading cosmologists.
1: Our listeners are spot on, Stephen.
0: Very impressive. Thank you.
1: Cornelius is with us in Louisiana. Welcome to the show. Hi, Corny.
2: Hey there, George and Stephen. We both have biblical names there, Stephen. And George, I want to say this to you real quick. I was at a Save My Louisiana conference and everything. And boy, they said, hey, that's that Cornelius that's on Coast to Coast AM. So people recognize me from Coast to Coast AM at that conference. But it's Save My Louisiana, Facebook, YouTube, and all like that. But they love Coast to Coast AM, George, and we love you. And I want to say one more thing about you. George, you play that old music, and my dad just loved that old music and everything, and I'm so glad you play that. And people have never heard of a lot of that old-time music, but it was the best music. I'm 65. He would have been 98. So
1: thank you
2: on that. Now, Steve, my question for you, you kind of opened the door for me on this one. I read that as far as the aliens, since you say you may not believe or not, the angels, I call them the aliens. And so if you read in the Bible, Jacob saw angels going up and down the ladder. The Hebrew children saw this fire by night and cloud by day. So I call that the mothership. Ezekiel saw a wheel within a wheel. So that's proof to me that the aliens are real and Discovery Day is eventually coming. And George, I want to salute you on that. So that's your aliens there, Stephen. God bless you, George, and God bless America.
1: All right, Corny, well said. Stephen, go ahead.
0: Oh, well, greetings to Cornelius. My daughter went to college in Louisiana, so we've got some connections there. I appreciate that. And, I'm certainly not a materialist, and I'm open to the existence of the existence of God and the angelic beings that are described in the Bible. So I'm just taking a wait-and-see view of what will be disclosed here. I'm also an empiricist and want to see the evidence.
1: What's the biggest theory of your film, The Story of Everything?
0: Well, I really think the most fascinating thing is the interior of the living cell, where we take our own bodies for granted in the way that they are all put together in such an amazing way. I got fascinated with the discovery of both the structure and the information bearing properties of DNA. We all learn in high school and biology classes about the Watson and Crick discovery in 1953, that they elucidated the

0: double helix, the structure of the DNA molecule. But 5 years later, Francis Crick realized that the chemical parts, the little subunits that run along the interior of the DNA molecule, are functioning like alphabetic characters in a written language, or like the zeros and ones in a section of software. One of the physicists who analyzed his discovery at the time said that the subunits of the DNA and their arrangement had an uncanny resemblance to a digital bit string. They were like computer code. And we've since learned that's true. And if you stop and think about that, this is absolutely fascinating. Inside every living cell of every living organism, and inside even one-celled organisms, there is this great repository of information in essentially a digital form, just like software. And it's that information that makes it possible for all biological forms to exist. And to me, that is just the stop press moment in the history of science. When that was discovered, we discovered part of the secret of heredity, why like begets like, but we also discovered something that we really never expected, that something like our own human information technology has long been at work inside the living cell. And that to me, again, suggests a great programmer, a master programmer for all of life. And that's, to me, I think one of the great discoveries of all time. So this, what the scientists call the molecular biological revolution, that was the period of time in the 1950s, 60s, and 70s when all these things were being discovered about the information-bearing properties of those big molecules inside our cells. To me, that's just never ceased to amaze me and to make me realize that we take so much for granted when we think about the living state.
1: Let's go to Will in New York. Welcome to the show. Will, go ahead.
2: Hey, gentlemen. Terrific discussion tonight. And I really want to concur just with the general observations about intelligent design and divine design. And, you know, in line with what you were talking about, George, you know how you're always putting that question out there about, you know, where did it start? Or,
1: right.
2: You know, and and, you know, you always have that question about the Big Bang, or even if it's not the Big Bang, you know, like, where did it start? And I like what your guest has to say about that there's only so much that we can understand. And to be kind of at peace with the idea that, you know, that there's certain parts we can't, like even everything that you were talking about with the observations of Einstein, that it only goes so far. And then just the idea that, George, your mother always said this, used to quote her on this, and it's something that my family would say. It's, you know, like the God idea always is, always was, and always will be.
1: That's right.
2: And that's the best that we can put, you know, our ideas, you know, our brain can grasp, even if you're a genius. That's my feeling about it. But your mom always said that. And I missed hearing your mom on her birthday this year. Maybe I missed it, but I don't know if she called in as usual this year.
1: She didn't call in this time. She wanted to take a little break, but thank you for that, Will. I appreciate that. Stephen, as we wrap things up, what's your next project?
0: Well, thanks for asking. I love the last caller's point, too. I think there's so many things that we can't understand, but it's also, again, as I've been saying, so amazing the things we have been able to understand, and that we can actually use scientific reasoning to realize that there must have been a mind behind life and behind the universe. It's part of our uniform experience, the basis of all scientific reasoning, that information always comes from a mind. And lo and behold, we find informational code in every living cell of every living organism pointing to such a mind.
1: Come back again, Stephen. Come back again, my friend. We'll be back in a moment to talk about Planet X on Coast to Coast AM.
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0: Here's your updated 570 WNAX forecast. Through the early morning hours, temperatures forecast to dip back mostly in the 50s. We'll even see a few upper 40s across portions of central Nebraska and central parts of South Dakota, too. Otherwise, we are expecting dry conditions across the region and quiet conditions forecast throughout the early morning hours, too. Dry conditions forecast to continue as we finish out the work week, too, with highs reaching in the 70s and 80s across the entire region. A little bit warmer temperatures in the forecast as we look ahead toward Friday night into Saturday morning as temperatures hang on to the 50s and 60s across the entire region. Precipitation chances are back, too, with areas of showers and storms from central to eastern Nebraska. We could also see some scattered rain showers across eastern parts of South Dakota stretching into southwest Minnesota, too. And for Saturday, showers and storms are likely in eastern Nebraska stretching into Iowa, too, with areas of showers and storms in central Nebraska. A mix of highs as we'll see 60s and 70s in South Dakota, 70s and 80s elsewhere. I'm meteorologist Regina Cole on 570 WNAX. Right now, it's 62 degrees.
1: Steve is making it easy for fall foliage. If you've already seen the fall foliage of New England, you will be completely amazed by the fall foliage of the Smoky Mountains. On this getaway in late October, we fly into Atlanta, and then from there, we'll visit Savannah, Georgia, Charleston, South Carolina, Asheville, North Carolina, and more. 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
1: Deer!
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0: for a deal. I'm Ted Lindner, Fox News. In a stunning reversal on Thursday, President Trump abruptly called off a planned military strike against Iran, declaring that a peace agreement was within reach and that the time and place of the signing would be announced. He told reporters at the Oval Office Thursday.
1: Probably have a signing maybe in Europe, and it's a great thing. Most importantly, we have a deal that Iran will never have a nuclear weapon, which was the whole purpose of what we had to go through to get this. So it was a big, very big thing.
0: Fox's Mark Meredith's got more.
2: The news follows a day filled with threats as Trump himself warned massive airstrikes were hours away.
1: We have a signing soon, and the documents are in pretty final shape. So we'll see.
2: The president claims Iran is ready to abandon its nuclear program. Iran has spent months telling the world that's non-negotiable. Democrats say the president's on and off again threats show he has no exit strategy.
0: President Trump says Vice President J.D. Vance will be there for the signing of the deal. The president also announcing a nominee to serve as permanent director of national intelligence. This move coming after an uproar in Congress over the president's pick for an acting director. More details on this from Fox's Jill Nato.
3: Bill Pulte was the president's nominee to temporarily take over as DNI, but Democrats complained he was a Trump loyalist with no intel experience. Senator Mark Warner.
4: Bill Pulte is a national security threat.
3: Democrats had said they won't support the renewal of Section 702 of the Foreign Intelligence Surveillance Act unless Pulte's appointment was withdrawn. But now President Trump is nominating Jay Clayton, the U.S. attorney for the Southern District of New York, who Warner says he respects.
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0: Today marks 10 years since the massacre of dozens at an LGBTQ nightclub in Central Florida. Fox's Tanya J. Powers with more.
17: A decade has passed since 49 people were killed when a gunman opened fire inside the Pulse nightclub in Orlando, Florida, and an annual observance is planned. The Pulse Remembrance Ceremony will feature performances from local artists, including the Orlando Gay Chorus, and a special presentation by the city's Poet Laureate. A candlelight ceremony and reading of the 49 names will conclude the event. At the time of the massacre in 2016, it was the deadliest mass shooting in U.S. history. Recently, city officials unveiled updated plans for a permanent memorial that will feature a healing garden, reflecting pool, and tributes to those killed, and will be built on the site of the former nightclub. Tanya J. Powers, Fox News.
0: The Carolina Hurricanes are now just one win away.

0: away from the franchise's second ever Stanley Cup championship. They defeated the Vegas Golden Knights Thursday night 4-2 to take a 3-2 lead in the series. Game 6 will be in Vegas on Sunday night. A jury in Texas found 19-year-old Carmelo Anthony guilty of murder after deliberating for 3 hours this week and having him back on Tuesday. He was arrested last year after stabbing 17-year-old Austin Metcalf to death following a dispute at a track meet. Now Anthony's parents are citing racism for their son's sentence. Texas Republican Congressman Wesley Hunt on Fox's The Ingram Angle says Anthony isn't the victim here.
1: Austin Metcalf is dead. May he rest in peace. And he was stabbed to death by another person who is now going to spend over 30 years in prison as deserved, because that's what we call murder in our society.
0: Austin's father, Jeff Metcalf, telling Anthony in court, quote, "You failed your parents, you failed yourself, and you failed society." And an El Nino has formed. That's the natural warming of parts of the Pacific that changes weather around the globe. It's likely to be a major factor in extreme and deadly weather across the planet for the next year or so. It's usually strongest in the

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1: Doug Elwell with us. We're going to talk about Planet X, Giants, and the Secret of the Sphinx when we come right back on Coast to Coast AM. Would you really like another hot summer, like last summer, for example, barely sleeping because you were just too steamy hot all night? 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

0: And welcome back. George Norrie with you. Author Doug Elwell works as an entrepreneur focusing on building and managing companies in the field of technology consulting and home improvement. He is a publisher of books and articles on ancient mysteries of the world. Doug has revealed ancient secrets regarding the creation, nativity, and end times, how the mysterious planet X appeared as the star of Bethlehem, and how it is intimately involved in the birth, history, and destiny of mankind. Here he is, back on Coast to Coast. Hello, Douglas. How are you?
1: Hey, George. How's it going?
0: Good.
1: Thanks for having me on again.
0: Looking forward to this. How have you been?
1: Thank you. Doing good. Yeah, finally getting some work done, getting my business built, getting some money coming in finally. And hopefully this year we'll start getting work on writing our book on the giants.
0: Well, you've put in your effort, my friend, over the years. You deserve it.
1: Thank you.
0: We're going to talk tonight about Planet X,

0: giants and the riddle of the Sphinx. Let's start with Planet X. What are your thoughts on that object?
1: Well, Planet X has always been kind of the ultimate mystery. Just the very name, you know, it exudes mystery. You know, is there something else out there we don't know about? Something maybe important or the past and future destiny of mankind. I actually stumbled upon Planet X when I was studying, researching what the sign of the Son of Man was in the book of Matthew in the Christian Bible, Matthew 24:30, where it says, there will be a sign, heavenly sign preceding the second coming of Christ. And it wasn't clear what it was. And I always assumed that it was the same object as the star of Bethlehem, which preceded his first coming. I was thinking, well, maybe this is the same sign preceding his second coming. Both of them occur in the book of Matthew, and so there may have been a linkage there. And so I was trying to figure out what the Star of Bethlehem was as a reference to see maybe that's what the sign of the Son of Man is. And it came down to three major theories, conjunction of planets, a supernova, or a comet. And none of this really worked. The supernova didn't last very long. It only lasted maybe a day or two. Conjunction of planets is the same thing. It's very, very quick. I actually saw a conjunction of Saturn and Jupiter in my lifetime, and it was nothing special. They just passed by each other, and a couple of days later, it was done. The star of Bethlehem should have preceded the Magi who visited Jesus in Matthew 2, and so it would have taken months to go from Persia. They were Persian astrologer priests, the Magi were, and it would take them a couple months to get to Bethlehem, and by that time, the conjunctions or any kind of supernova would have been long gone. Even a long-term comet, which might have hung around for a week or two, would have been long gone too. So none of these theories really fit the bill of the Star of Bethlehem, and certainly not of the sign of the Son of Man, because none of them are spectacular enough to cause the level of fear apparently this object will incur upon the people of the earth in the end times. So I was broke out of the regular Christian literature and started moving more into fringe stuff, which I was also interested in at the time, still am. And I stumbled across Zechariah Sitchin and his book, The 12th Planet. And I realized, you know what, this is probably it. I'd never heard of this. So he was talking about this planet called Planet X, which he believed the ancient Sumerians worshipped as a god, mm-hmm. and was responsible for the creation of the earth in as we now know it. His theory, based on a mainstream scientific theory, Planet X is actually a mainstream scientific theory, kind of took it to the fringe and said, well, maybe this explains some ancient sightings of planets in our solar system. The Sumerians talked about this planet or star called Nibiru, which moves in and out of the solar system over long periods of time. He speculated 3,600 years based on the Sumerian Shar measure, which made sense, actually. I actually hold to the 2,000-year period, which we can talk about why that later. But basically, it comes down to the mystery of the Star of Bethlehem and the sign of the Son of Man, possibly being the same object, was very well answered by the Planet X theory, and that's why I've been pursuing it to this day.
0: Yeah, the 3,600-year elliptical orbit from Sitchin, that's a big, big orbit, isn't it?
1: Yeah, but it's not too far off, actually. It wasn't necessarily wrong. I hold to the 2,000-year orbit because that's the last three major events in, you know, Christian history, at least. 2,000 years ago was the Star of Bethlehem with Jesus being born. 2,000 years before that, there was a special star that appeared in the heavens that heralded the birth of Abraham. And 2,000 years before that, around 4,000 BC, we see the rise of ancient Sumer to its apex. And they worshipped a star in the heavens, which they called Anu, or later along they called Enlil, which the when they were conquered by the Akkadian peoples. And so around 4,000 BC, they were literally worshiping a star, the symbol of which was this eight-rayed star, which meant both star, heaven, and God. And so the star in the heavens, or probably a planet, was so closely associated with God that they were seen as being one and the same. And we keep seeing this repeating pattern of Jesus being closely associated with the star when he was born. And again, in the end times, another star, star-like apparition appears right before he returns. My theory is that it's in a planet in our solar system that returns every 2,000 years or so. And every time God actually comes down to Earth to visit his creation and correct any problems. Last time he made a major event by allowing himself to be crucified for men so they could get saved through him and his salvation through his death on the cross. And the next time he's going to come back and take control of the earth and become the king of the earth, right?

0: becoming the suffering servant, he'll now become the conquering king.
1: And if he comes back every 2,000 years, it's getting close.
0: Yeah, he'll actually be not too long from now. If he left to go back, the assumption was planet access, some sort of a throne or possibly just a base of operations in our solar system that God uses to handle local affairs. Some actually speculate it's actually the throne of God itself, which is possible. Technically, it seems outlandish, but it's possible. So the planets are considered to be the thrones of the gods since the beginning of mankind's history, or closely associated with the gods to the point of being almost one and the same. Mars, Venus, Mercury, all associated with deities in ancient Babylonian, Sumerian, on up to Greek and Roman mythology. And the planets' names we have now are actually named after Roman gods to this day. It's for thousands of years since the beginning of recorded history, planets and gods have been associated closely. So it makes sense for God to be associated with his own planet also.
1: Now, the book Planet X that you wrote, The Sign of Son of Man and the End of Age, truly, as you mentioned, it could have been the star Bethlehem. Was it done by design for it to show up when it did?
0: It's actually, God actually used this Planet X, if the scientists are right about what Planet X was and how it entered our solar system. Apparently, their theory was it was captured by the outer planets, Uranus and Neptune, and brought into our solar system that way. Probably early in Earth's formation, when we were forming in a nebula, which is a big, huge cloud of gas and dust, which all stars form in. Probably a couple of different forming stars in our solar systems interacted, and we probably stole one of their planets from a different solar system. It entered into ours and has been part of the family of planets since that time. The unique way it entered our solar system is not an original member. It was grabbed by Neptune and Uranus, which explains why those planets are so screwed up. I mean, Neptune has a CPAC till tilts. It has moons that have traveled different directions, one prograde, one retrograde. It was discussed after the Voyager probes passed by planet Neptune. They measured the orbit of Pluto much more precisely and got some good pictures of it and of Uranus and found that the two planets, their orbits intersected, and they came to the conclusion that Pluto was actually an escape satellite of Neptune and was not actually its own planet, but a moon that had been ripped out of Neptunian orbit by what they theorized to be Planet X. It would have to be Planet X because it had to be a pretty good-sized planet to do that, a lot of mass. And so that's why Pluto is no longer considered to be a planet, because it was determined after the Voyager information came in, from the Voyager probes that passed by there in the late 1980s. That it actually been ripped out of Neptunian orbit by Planet X. And so the Planet X theory gained a lot of life and a lot of credibility. It would be kind of dying in the vine for a while because the orbital eccentricity of Neptune didn't really show much in terms of gravitational pull. The fact that it would require a Planet X type object to pull a Neptune or pull Pluto out of Neptunian orbit and then screw up the other satellites of Neptune as well meant that there had to be a Planet X. There was absolute proof of its existence. It's just a question, one, is it still a part of our solar system? And two, is it a threat to Earth? And in my opinion, and that of Zechariah Sitchin, it probably is.
1: Does Planet X come up in End Times Prophecy, Doug?
0: Planet X, I think, actually is cryptically hidden in the book of Revelation. Now, if you actually look in chapter 4, Revelation 4, it's talking about the throne of God. And it's interesting that you don't really think about it, but it's entirely possible he's actually describing a planet here. I'll go over that real quickly here. And what's interesting about the first couple of chapters is that they actually talk about a couple of, they're dropping hints about what's about to be talked about. At the end of chapter 3, Revelation 3, he's talking about he overcomes, I'll grant him to sit with my father on his throne. But at the end of chapter 2, it says, I will rule them with a rod of iron, and I'll give him the morning star. So they're talking about the last two promises in chapter 2 and chapter 3 to the believer, is that they'll be able to sit on the morning star. They'll be given the morning star, and they'll be able to sit on his throne. The way it's set out is uses Hebrew parallelism in that the last two chapters say two things in parallel, that there's a throne apparently is associated with a star. And so that's why I was talking earlier about planets being thrones.

0: What they're saying here is that the throne of God might be associated with the planet, or because the term astron in Greek is more generic, it could also mean a planet. So you could actually interpret God's throne as actually being a planet in our solar system, quite possibly planet X. And so then you go into Revelation 4, it actually talks in detail. What's actually happened here, in my opinion, is they're actually describing what planet X looks like in detail. And from that angle, it's very interesting. It actually says here, there was a throne in heaven, and it looked like a jasper stone. A jasper stone is a red stone. So he's looking up in what probably is space, and there's a big red stone. And around it is all these things like 24 elders and seven flaming lamps, and you got four beasts or full of eyes. If you look at this in terms of a planet, this could be seen as a big red planet. And the Sumerians said that the Nibiru, planet X, is actually red in color. So this matches. The sardine stone is actually red stone. And the 420 seats could be 24 satellites, small ones. Seven lamps of fire could be seven gaseous satellites. And there are also four beasts full of eyes. And the word in Hebrew for eyes is ayin. Even though this is written in Greek, the concept is Hebrew. And ayin basically means nothing. When it refers to a human being or an animal, it refers to the eyes. Or but it refers to an inanimate object, like the ground, or in this case, a satellite of planet X. It's a hole in the ground. And so, strictly speaking, these should not be translated to eyes, but should be described as craters. If this is a physical object in space, like a satellite of planet X, which I think it is, these are full of craters, so they're terrestrial rocky satellites. So if this is taken from the Sitchinist hypothesis, where he believes planet X is actually, you know, kind of the throne of God scenario, you could say it has seven gaseous satellites, it has four rocky satellites, an additional 24 smaller satellites on which the elders sit. And there's actually a description about a great sea of crystal, like glass. That crystal could be ice crystals. And the ring around Saturn is actually comprised of ice crystals too. And so it might be they're actually referring to a huge ring system here, which made of ice crystals. And so from that perspective, you can actually interpret this as being planet X and all of the physical aspects of it, including all the satellites.
1: Do you think Planet X, Doug, was responsible for the flood of Noah?
0: Almost certainly. Whenever Planet X comes into the solar system, it brings a lot of asteroidal and cometary material. And what happens is when it originally conflicted with Earth, which originally orbited the solar system in the fourth position in the solar system between Mars and Jupiter, where the asteroid belt is now, according to Sitchin's hypothesis, which I agree with here too, Planet X actually precessed over time, moving from Neptune, Uranus, Saturn, Jupiter, and eventually on to the planet that was between what is now Mars and Jupiter, and actually catastrophically interacted with that planet, striking it with not one but two of its satellites, one gaseous satellite and one rocky satellite. The rocky satellites shattered the Earth and in the process formed the moon, comets, asteroids, and Earth's hydrosphere, all the water that was released. It was actually stored inside in the interior of the planet was released and formed all the oceans and atmosphere and all the water in the atmosphere. And at one swift stroke, God created Earth as we understand it, the basics of it. And then with the second gaseous satellite, as Sitchin also describes, he pushed the Earth into a new position closer to the sun, where it would be warm enough to sustain life, because where it was between Mars and Jupiter is too far away, it would be too cold. It actually pushed it as far as 93 million miles away from the sun, which is right in the middle of the ideal zone. Another 10 million miles farther out, it would be too cold. Another 10 million or even 5 million, it would be too hot. And so in order to get Earth to be the way he wanted it to be, God actually used this planet, which he purposely had intrude into the solar system, to actually fine-tune another planet in our solar system. Let's call it planet Tiamat after the Sumerians. And Tiamat being the name of the dragon goddess of Sumer, which is since the Sumerians and their epic Enuma Elish believe was actually Earth. They symbolize

0: who referred to Earth as a dragon goddess. And in the epic, Marduk, in this case, they worship Marduk rather than the Christian god, of course. Marduk, who was symbolically represented Planet X, actually took one of his an arrow and shot it into her, divided her into two pieces, and formed Earth from her head and heaven from her tail. And sort of the paradigmatic concept of the creation of the heavens and the earth in the ancient Near East, which is shared by the Hebrews. That's how they conceived everyone in the ancient Near East, basically the civilized areas, like in Mesopotamia, all believed that the earth was created from the head of a dragon and the heavens were created from her tail. And so we have the situation where cosmologically and now maybe physically, we're seeing evidence that the Sumerians may have been right, that there was a planet which invaded our solar system, a planet that catastrophically interacted with not just Earth, but all the planets from Neptune on into Earth, and moved Earth to a position close to the sun, where it actually was just the right distance to support the life that God planned to deposit on it.
1: Pretty remarkable, is it not?
0: It's not by accident. It's way too many coincidences.
1: I remember
0: intelligence dying if I ever saw it.
1: I remember interviewing Zechariah Sitchin years ago before he passed on.
0: Mm-hmm.
1: He was such a staunch believer in this whole theory of the Anunnaki, Planet X, Nibiru. He never stopped.
0: He was right. I think the Sumerians were actually on something. They were the most brilliant and advanced civilization of the time, rivaled only by Egypt, which came along a little bit later. But the Sumerians were brilliant and often undersold. Their understanding of science and particularly astronomy was astounding. They came out of nowhere. There was just simple villages, and all of a sudden you had a complete civilization that was relatively advanced for its time, with a complete language, literature, scientific, astronomical, and architectural knowledge, building complex ziggurats and worshiping the gods and measuring the planets' orbits from their ziggurats, which is built out of nothing and almost immediately. It was as if they were custom built to do a certain task at a certain time to so that mankind could be moved forward in our evolution.
1: Doug, if you pulled 100 astronomers, what percent would say there's a Planet X?
0: I would say 90%+, because the evidence for Planet X is overwhelming. It's which when you get into the fringy stuff like Sitchin, where people are like, oh, he's just kind of pushing the edges a little bit. That's when you get people dropping off. But the pure Planet X theory is very well supported mainstream theory.
1: All right, we're going to come back and talk about giants next with Doug Elwell right here on Coast to Coast AM.
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0: Good night, everyone, and welcome to the news. A new audit is raising questions about how prescription drug middlemen handle payments in Iowa's Medicaid system. State Auditor Rob Sand says one pharmacy benefit manager received about $100 million in back-end payments over 3 years. Sand says the audit found a pricing system that allowed prescription drug costs to be recalculated at the end of the year, a process that can result in pharmacies paying money back through so-called clawbacks. He says the practice can make it harder to track the true cost of drugs and may allow PBMs to retain extra revenue despite a ban on spread pricing in Iowa Medicaid. Sand says the findings evidence of a system that could raise costs for taxpayers and create financial strain for pharmacies. He's urging tighter oversight, more transparency, and stronger enforcement. Similar concerns have also been flagged in other states. And mandatory evacuations are underway as a fast-moving wildfire burns in the Nebraska Panhandle. Emergency crews ordered Fort Robinson State Park evacuated Wednesday evening as the South Fork fire grew to nearly 16,000 acres. Evacuations were also ordered for areas west of Dodd Road and south of Cottonwood Road. Some Sioux County residents south of Highway 20 were told to be ready to leave. Highway 20 remains closed after high winds pushed the fire across the road. Chadron State College has opened Andrews Hall as an emergency shelter for affected residents from Crawford and Sioux counties. Evacuees are told to bring their own bedding, food, medications, and personal items. The fire started Tuesday afternoon near Soldier Creek Wilderness in the Nebraska National Forest. Officials say dead timber and debris from past fires are fueling the flames. The fire is 0% contained. No injuries or structural losses have been reported. 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
1: Fox News, I'm Chris DeMeo. President Trump says the U.S. and Iran have come to a great settlement to a deal to end the war, and it's being finalized.
2: They will not only not have, they will not purchase, develop in any way, any shape, in any way, shape, or form, a nuclear weapon. They will not have a nuclear weapon.
1: The president says the U.S. blockade on the Strait of Hormuz will be lifted once the documents are signed this weekend. The first World Cup game for the U.S. U.S. men's national team is tonight.
3: The team faces Paraguay in its opening contest. These two squads faced each other in a friendly last November, which saw benches clear in stoppage time. It should lead to a great opening contest in this World Cup, with the Americans trying to silence the critics.
1: Fox's Tony Genualdo. Stocks soaring yesterday, the Dow finishing up more than 900 points. The NASDAQ and the S&P 500 also ending in...
4: It's that time of year again. You know what I'm talking about. When you're just driving along and all of a sudden...
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2: We'll take calls next hour with Doug Elwell as we talk about Planet X, soon to talk about Giants and the Riddle of the Sphinx on Coast to Coast. ParanormalDate.com keeps cruising along, and something exciting. Tell us more, Tommy.
3: Yeah, this is going to be a lot of fun. 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
2: Hi, I'm Tom.
3: 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What brings you here?
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2: 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You sure?
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1: 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Stuff you like, remember?
2: 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I'll give it a try.
1: Well, let's try this again.
2: Hi, I'm Tom.
3: 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Your profile on ParanormalDate.com looked very interesting. So you really saw a UFO?
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0: And welcome back, George Norrie, along with Doug Elwell. We're going to take calls with Douglas next hour on Coast to Coast. His website is linked up at coasttocoastam.com. Doug, let's talk about Giants and tell me your thoughts and involvement there.
1: The Giants were created by the fallen angels in Genesis 6. They talk about it in the Book of Enoch, the one we got from the Ethiopians. We found a good copy of the Book of Enoch in some Ethiopian churches, maybe sometime in the last.

0: century. And the Book of Enoch, even though we'd heard about it, mentioned in various secondary sources, we never had a good primary until then. Since that time, we have very good copies of the Book of Enoch, just first Enoch. Second and third Enoch are questionable, I would avoid them, but the first Enoch one is very good. And it talks about how 200 fallen angels came down from heaven and found that women were fair and wanted to have children with them. So they took women, as many women as they wished, and they gave birth to giants. And these giants began to dominate the ancient world before the flood and began, though they initially had success, I mean, they were brilliant geniuses, very aggressive thinkers, probably knew high technology. And that's part of the reason I'm delaying on my book about the giants, is I'm figuring out their technology. It's very interesting, actually. They actually had high technology, as we understand it now, as high or higher than it is today, actually. I'm considering the possibility that near the end, they actually developed nuclear weapons. And it was part of the reason the flood came, was to clean the earth of the poisons they poisoned it with. It actually says that in Genesis 6 that they actually poisoned the earth. So that's one possibility, that they'd actually developed nuclear weapons and used them. But basically the giants, what they had done, they started off well, but they ended up becoming corrupt and ended up, instead of helping mankind, they would oppress mankind. The original Homo sapiens created by God in the garden, what happened was that some of the fallen angels felt, well, this is nice, but we can do better. And so they started genetically manipulating mankind to make them taller, stronger, smarter, better looking, technologically savvy, and so forth, and created a different breed of a subspecies, which I call Homo artificialis or Homo gigantis. I'm thinking about changing it. Originally called it Homo artificialis on my article in Mysterious World, which I wrote back in 2003, I think. And I wrote an article on giants in the earth. It was four different articles, one about giants in the earth in ancient Near East, one about the Americas, one in Asia, and one in Europe. And those proved to be more popular than any other articles. Actually, the four articles on giants I wrote were more popular than the rest of the site combined at mysteriousworld.com, which is currently down, but I'll get it back up in the next couple of weeks.
1: What do the giants have to do with the Nephilim, or that one and the same?
0: The Nephilim were a tribe of giants. The original grouping of giants was the group of giants that was born in the world before the flood. There was two different general classes of giants. The Nephilim, the ones who came down, in Hebrew that means the ones who came down, and the Rephaim, those who returned, or in my interpretation, those who were reborn. The Nephilim came down in the world before the flood, and the Rephaim came down in the world after the flood. That's according to Moses. And my interpretation of Rephaim is actually those who were resurrected, even though the word Rapha, which is the basis of the word Rephaim, means to heal or be healed, depending on the tense. In a participial form, it could mean to heal or to be a doctor. And goes to the idea that the giants were interested in medicine, which Enoch says was clearly taught to them by the fallen angels, and so that makes sense too. So I think that's basically a rebirth of the giants, so I call it those who were resurrected. And we see this in the dying reviving god mythology of the ancient Near East, how the ancient fallen angels, the gods of the nations, were seen to be reborn every spring, and the fertility of the land with them. That's the worship of Baal and Asherah and other deities throughout the ancient Near East. Was all about that. And so I think the basis of that is that the fact that the fallen angels who had taken on the bodies of the giants, so the giants were created so they could have bodies, they could interact with the physical world through, they had been killed off by the flood. So in order to get back into those bodies, they came down again after the flood and started building the giants again. This happened during the time of Abraham, around 2000 BC, also around the same time that Planet X would have returned and God would have come down and examined the earth, which is exactly what he did. In Genesis, he came down to visit Abraham in a visible form around that time. And so every time Planet X comes around, God comes down and visits his creation, this time visiting Abraham and probably a bunch of other people too. But the fallen angels had also been active on the earth at that time, beginning to rebuild the giants that they had done before the flood. This was called the iniquity of the Amorites in the book of Genesis. And it was about how the Amorites

0: where people, actually it's sort of a giant race that had dominated the ancient Near East, had actually conquered Babylon and formed a dynasty, the Amorite dynasty, from which came such notable kings as Nebuchadnezzar, which figure prominently in the Bible as well. The Amorites conquered the Canaanites and basically enslaved them through various stratagems, and then began turning them into sort of a sub-race, which they could use as part of their experiment and their desire to recreate the giants. And in fact, the situation got so bad that they were no longer truly human, according to the Bible. They were modified and become a different race altogether. And so Moses was had to go to war with them, destroy a large portion of them. And what had happened was, not only the humans, but the animals, just as in the world before the flood, have been genetically modified to the point where they were actually a threat to natural order. And so everything they had done had to be destroyed. Even people who touched some of their things had to be destroyed. The implication is that there was actually a pernicious virus of some kind called the Zarat, which I've been studying too as part of the possibly a technology rather than an actual virus. We can get into that later, but it basically is the technologies of the fallen angels are the most dangerous aspect. The giants were powerful, but the technologies their fallen angel fathers had given them were so destructive and dangerous that the flood had to be sent to destroy them the first time.
1: Did they have flying machines, Doug?

0: They drop things in other rival tribes. The Vimanas are particularly interesting because they are apparently able to fly around and basically be these huge flying cities. Some have speculated they used some sort of mercury vortex technology to nullify gravity. I think it might have been monatomic gold or possibly both, because monatomic gold could also be used to do that too. In the Book of Joshua, it actually has an interesting description where when the Israelites under Joshua were going to conquer Canaan and drive out the giants, there was the description of what would appear to be flying cities of over the Canaanite areas, which may have been the Vimana type craft that are mentioned by, I think it was the Mahabharata, another ancient Indian Vedic writings.
1: Right.
0: And India is not that far away from there, so it's entirely possible that those may have been Vimanas mentioned in the Bible.
2: I interviewed a soldier once who claimed that they shot down and they killed a giant in Afghanistan. Did you ever hear that story?
0: Yeah, I think Steve Quayle talked about it, reported that one. That was very interesting. There's a giant red-headed giant, basically. He was probably about 12 feet or taller.
2: Right.
0: There's probably, they're probably here and there scattered around the world, hidden in various places. Afghanistan would be a good place to hide because it's still fairly primitive. I believe that's possible, and probably one wonders, though, one question is, where are the ones who gave birth to him and the children and everything else? But it makes for a great story.
2: Let's talk about the riddle of the Sphinx and the time we got going before we take calls next hour, Doug. What is the riddle of the Sphinx?
0: The riddle of the Sphinx is basically comes from the play Oedipus Rex. And one the hero of the play, Oedipus, I guess you can call him a hero, which time he was traveling to the city of Thebes in Greece, and he was met on the road by a vicious, very aggressive female sphinx who gave him her riddle and said, if you don't answer my riddle, I will devour you. And what the riddle was is, what is it that goes on 4 feet, on fours, you know, when they're in the morning? What goes on 2 legs in the afternoon, and what goes on 3 legs in the evening? And do you know the answer to that one? I think we talked about that before.
2: I don't.
0: So it's four legs in the morning, 2 legs in the afternoon, 3 legs in the evening. And the answer is men. Because in 4 legs, they're like a child. 2 legs are like an adult walking upright. And 3 legs, they have a cane. So that's the 3 ages of men. But I think what had happened with the riddle of the Sphinx and Oedipus Rex is that he'd actually picked up some of the biblical information from some of the prophecies of the patriarchs of the end times. There are references in Oedipus Rex to various things about, for example, Oedipus had, when he was a baby, had a peg passed through his ankles because his father didn't want him to live and usurp his kingship. There was a prophecy that Oedipus would usurp his father and take hold of the throne when he grew up, and so he actually passed a peg through his Achilles tendons.
2: Didn't Oedipus end up marrying his own mother?
0: Yeah, that's where they get the term Oedipal complex. The prophecy was that Oedipus would marry his mother, kill his father, and marry his mother. That ended up happening. But what's interesting is that similar to the prophecies, or what actually happened in the lives of some of the patriarchs of Israel. And then my theory is that some of the people who lived in Greece during the time of the writing of Oedipus were actually escaped Israelites, such as the tribe of Dan, who brought their traditions with them. And so Oedipus Rex, including the riddle of the Sphinx, may have been derived from the prophecies found in the Bible. And the riddle itself may be derived from the prophecy of Judah, where Judah, who's the father of the Jews, was described as being like a crouching lion. It's interesting. It's also end times oriented, so it's interesting to look at this. So it says, Judah is a lion's whelp, from the prey my son thou art born up. He stooped down, he couches the lion as an old lion, who shall rouse him up. And so you have in this prophecy, you say Judah is like a lion. So this is a prophecy of Jacob when they're in the land of Egypt at that time, because they'd escaped the famine to go live there instead. And when they say Judah is like a lion, is also a man, they must have been talking about the Sphinx. And they also have the 3 ages concept here of the lion's whelp, which is a young lion, a stooped down is the middle-aged lion, and as an old lion, it talks about the 3 ages of a lion here. matching the three ages.

0: then.
1: In the mythology, if they didn't get the challenge right, they got devoured, didn't they not?
0: Yeah, got devoured, that's right. And so this is the idea of Judah and the concept of riddle here. There's a mystery here. And what the Greeks were doing is they were encoding mysteries in Oedipus Rex, which they always do with all their mythologies in their plays. And the question is, what is the riddle, really? I mean, you have the riddle of the Sphinx literally written, but what are they actually saying here? What is the encoded, enciphered meaning here? And I think what they're saying here is there's something about the Sphinx that has something to do with an ancient, very important ancient mystery. And I think I discovered that, and I figured out what was going on when I looked at a similar prophecy about the tribal patriarch Gad, who was one of the other tribes of Israel. And it says here, "Blessed be he that enlargeth Gad. He dwelleth as a lion and tears the arm of the crown of the head." And it's very interesting because it's very similar to the Sphinx concept of talking about Judah. But it's interesting, he's talked about tearing the arm and also the crown of the head. If you look at the Sphinx, someone had dug into the top of the head at one time. We don't even know who. The theory is that they were digging for treasure, but they didn't find it. But it also says in this passage here, this is Deuteronomy 33:20, he tore at the arm also. And so we know from like Edgar Casey and other folks that there is supposed to be an entrance into a hidden chamber underneath the Sphinx.
1: And they may have found
0: through
1: the
0: right arm.
1: They may have found that chamber.
0: Yeah, they may have found it using the sonar type testing.
1: Right.
0: They've been able to discover there is chambers underneath there. And the belief that it might be going through the right arm is actually corroborated in scripture. And I said the next verse here says, in a portion of the lawgiver was he seated. I reinterpreted this. I can actually read, write Hebrew. I can interpret it. I have a master's in Old Testament and Biblical studies, which includes interpretation of Hebrew. And what it actually says is that he actually went into the arm, found a secret chamber underneath the Sphinx, where he found a stone called the Lawgiver's Stone, which he then brought out from underneath the Sphinx and set up in front of the Sphinx, and he actually used it to talk to God. And that's where I got into this other area of the technology I was mentioning. There's an ancient technology revolving around this Sohar stone, an ancient stone, which is kind of like a seeing stone, kind of like a crystal ball, which allows you to actually talk to God and others who have similar devices. And there's one of these hidden under the Sphinx, and it's probably what's hidden in the Hall of Records, is an ancient seeing stone that's actually also a supercomputer with incredible capabilities far beyond anything we have modern times.
1: Doug, when we come back, we'll talk a little bit more about the Hall of Records and the Riddle of the Sphinx, and we'll take phone calls with you next on Coast to Coast AM.
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Here's your updated 570 WNAX forecast. Through the early morning hours, temperatures forecast to dip back mostly in the 50s. We'll even see a few upper 40s across portions of central Nebraska and central parts of South Dakota, too. Otherwise, we are expecting dry conditions across the region and quiet conditions forecast throughout the early morning hours, too. Dry conditions forecast to continue as we finish out the work week, too, with highs reaching in the 70s and 80s across the entire region. A little bit warmer temperatures in the forecast as we look ahead.

0: toward Friday night into Saturday morning as temperatures hang on to the 50s and 60s across the entire region. Precipitation chances are back too, with areas of showers and storms from central to eastern Nebraska. We could also see some scattered rain showers across eastern parts of South Dakota, stretching into southwest Minnesota too. And for Saturday, showers and storms are likely in eastern Nebraska, stretching into Iowa too, with areas of showers and storms in central Nebraska. A mix of highs as we'll see 60s and 70s in South Dakota, 70s and 80s elsewhere. I'm meteorologist Regina Cole on 570 WNAX. Right now, it's 61 degrees.
1: This is a WNAX Trips update. We still have room on our getaway to San Francisco in early September. Or perhaps you would rather go to Niagara Falls. And don't take your eyes off our fall foliage trips. There are two of them. The first one to New England, and the other one takes us to Georgia and the Carolinas.
2: Here we go.
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0: done deal yet. I'm Chris DeMeo, Fox News. President Trump believes that a peace deal with Iran is close. The president canceling plans to carry out further attacks on Thursday. But Fox's Rich Edson explains that Iran's foreign ministry says that there is no finished deal.
1: Senior U.S. defense official says Iran is still trying to hit commercial ships sailing through the Strait of Hormuz. The U.S. military shot down two Iranian one-way attack drones. There have been weeks of assertions an agreement to end the fighting was imminent. The president threatened to seize Iran's Karg Island before the conflict began. About 90% of Iran's crude exports went through the island. The Speaker of Iran's parliament responded, quote, wrong strategies and impulsive decisions will reset the entire board for the worse, explode energy infrastructure and markets, and create an endless quagmire that you will be stuck in for years. You will see a different Iran.
0: Now, the president said the Navy's blockade of ports along the Strait of Hormuz will remain in place until an agreement is signed. The U.S. plays its first World Cup match tonight.
2: Team USA will begin its quest for a World Cup tonight in front of their home fans at Los Angeles Stadium as the team faces Paraguay in its opening contest. These two squads faced each other in a friendly last November, which saw benches clear and stoppage time. It should lead to a great opening contest in this World Cup, with the Americans trying to silence the critics. Star Christian Pulisic told reporters Thursday that he knows what his team is capable of.
3: We're a really good team. We're able to compete with anyone, and we want to be a real force in this tournament.
2: Kickoff is scheduled for 9 p.m. Eastern on Fox. Tony Genualdo, Fox News.
0: President Trump nominating Jay Clayton as Director of National Intelligence yesterday. Clayton would replace Tulsi Gabbard, who resigned last month. The president urging the Senate to confirm Clayton as soon as possible. 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
0: Democrats in the Senate and Democrats and some Republicans in the House have blocked an extension of the government's warrantless surveillance program, so it expires tonight.
6: The House and then the Senate rejected an extension of FISA 702, while Democrats and some Republicans had demanded reforms, including requiring a warrant to obtain Americans' information revealed by the surveillance. Democrats then rejected an extension over the president's selection of his federal housing finance director, Bill Pulte, as temporary director of national intelligence. Senate Majority Leader John Thune said on the Senate floor,
7: at a time when we're hosting the World Cup, we got 250th anniversary celebrations going on around this country. This is a time of risk for the American people.
6: House lawmakers have left town and are on break until June 23rd. Jessica Rosenthal, Fox News.
0: The Trump administration says it's located nearly 150,000 migrant children illegally smuggled into the U.S. during President Biden's term.
8: The U.S. Homeland Security Department estimates that roughly 475,000 children crossed unaccompanied across the U.S.-Mexico border during the years of the Biden administration, and that efforts under the Trump administration have resulted in locating 146,000 so far, and people posing as sponsors to these migrant kids are now criminally charged.
9: A wide-ranging conspiracy to smuggle more than

0: a dozen children into the United States by scamming the system and exploiting the loopholes created by the last administration.
1: Todd Blanche, the acting U.S. Attorney General. These child victims of three Guatemalan nationals, many of them girls, were often sexually abused. Eben Brown, Fox News.
2: The Trump administration reportedly preparing to deport a group of Iranian asylum seekers and other migrants to the Central African Republic. The State Department not commenting on the report by Reuters. According to the Reuters report, the flight includes...
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0: And welcome back, George Norrie, along with Doug Elwell. Doug's website is linked up at coasttocoastam.com. How many books do you have out there, Doug?
1: I think I have three now. There's one about Planet X, The Sign of the Son of Man, and the End of the Age, The Riddle of the Sphinx, and also Mysterious World of Ireland. We did a travel guide a few years back.
0: Good for you. What got you interested in The Riddle of the Sphinx?
1: Well, The Riddle of the Sphinx started popping up as I started seeing corollaries. I was studying the prophetic material in the book of Deuteronomy, actually, in Genesis. Mentioned earlier, there was prophecies about the end times and what will happen to the 12 tribes of Israel in the end times.

And there was prophecies by both Jacob or Israel, their father, and also by Moses. And it was interesting that I found interesting parallels between that and the play Oedipus Rex, and specifically the Riddle of the Sphinx in that play. And so as I went in through it, I realized more and more that there were a number of corollaries. For example, Reuben had relations with one of his father's concubines. There was the idea of the infidelity with his mother, that sort of thing, and the Oedipus Rex. That was one correlation. There was also the thing where Oedipus was, in order to prevent him from overthrowing his father had him killed by setting him out on a cliff and putting a peg between his heels, hamstringing him basically, or healing him. And it was said in the book, one of the prophecies, I think Moses' prophecy of Levi, that he hamstrung oxen. So that was a very similar thing. Many of the patriarchs, their prophecies appeared to be showing up in the Oedipus Rex. And so I wanted to see if there was something hidden in there. And the key link between the prophecy of Judah by Jacob and the Riddle of the Sphinx that actually takes place in the play Oedipus Rex may contain some important clues about what is underneath the Sphinx and why the riddle is so important. And I think I may have figured out what's actually down there. I mentioned that earlier. There's some basically a library of crystals which have information embedded in them from the world before the flood. It may be about the future too. We don't know. It's possible they may have known the future too. And the Hall of Records is basically a series of crystals, probably what we would call optical hard drives that are round and can be read from using a laser. So we might not only find circular hard drives that would be pretty large. In fact, the Tzohar stone I mentioned earlier, it actually shows up in Genesis 6:16, translated as a window in the Ark of Noah. I think what actually happened is he took one of these Tzohar stones with him, which contained all knowledge and was also a communications device. And was using it to talk to God while he was in the Ark, plus that he could light the interior of the Ark and also perform a number of other functions. That actually is in Jewish literature, the Tzohar stone is actually said to be intelligent. It could actually help be used to heal people. It would actually be used by the patriarchs before the flood to extend their lives to 1,000 years by healing them every night. It would use its light, special lights, to kind of scan their body and heal all diseases and any, had cancer or anything else. This is right out of the Jewish legends by, I think his name was Ginsberg. And so the Tzohar stone is an actual very important object, which may answer the riddle of the Sphinx. It may in fact be the riddle of the Sphinx. Underneath me is something that has been around since the beginning. And through me, you can understand all knowledge. If you search for my secrets underneath me in the Hall of Records, you'll learn everything, good and evil, soup to nuts. And I suspect, and part of my theory is in the book I wrote, Riddle of Sphinx, it was actually the Tree of Knowledge in the garden also. I figured that out when I read the Epic of Gilgamesh, which also has a description of the Garden of Eden, which in there is underground. And it also has a Tree of Life, which it calls the Plant of Life. But there, in the trees underground are not physical trees made of wood and leaves. They're made of precious stones. And so that would make sense. And also the reference, there's a secondary reference to Eden, and I think in the book of Ezekiel, where these fire stones walk around in the midst of fire. I think Lucifer walks around in the midst of the fire stones or something like that in Eden, which is an underground facility of some kind. And so we have a pattern emerging once again, not of these simple trees with snakes in them. We have these high technology computers, which probably have AI and interact through, visual, verbal commands to do things. It could be a situation where they can actually create food and drink for you, like a holodeck kind of situation, or take you on a fantasy cruise somewhere far away in the galaxy. These things that I'm discovering are the most advanced possible computers that could literally do anything. And Adam and Eve had everything at their fingertips. But they chose to look at the one computer which held the knowledge, which contained information that could be good for good or evil. And that's where the problem started. And they learned this. They learned about technology, and technology can be used for good and evil. And it ended up being used for

0: evil, as we saw in the book of Enoch. The fallen angels had taught them things that they should not have learned. They created weapons which they ended up using to kill each other, and they regretted having read this knowledge. And that is why Adam and Eve and all mankind were thrown out of the garden, because they were just too dangerous to keep in there.
1: Doug, what's your interpretation of age? They say Noah lived to be 950, Methuselah 969. Mm-hmm. Were they calculating years differently, maybe almost by the month?
0: I think they actually did live that long. Like I said, the Zohar stone was actually, according to the Jewish legends anyway, prolonging their lives by renewing them every morning, as the Bible says. They've actually kind of scanned them, and we're using lasers to ablate cancer cells, you know, decades ago, actually. And so it might be that this technology existed from the beginning, but we lost the knowledge of it and kind of descended into barbarism for many thousands of years. And only now we're starting to make our way back to the garden, if you will, and figure out how technology and computers can be used to prolong life and health and extend life almost indefinitely by renewing the body or possibly even cloning it.
1: Let's go to the phones for you. They're lining up. Let's start with Adam in Mississippi. Welcome to the show. Hi, Adam.
2: Hey, George. I just asked your question. You found your solution to your answer in day one, where it talks about Genesis 1:1-5, and then day four, Genesis 1:1-4-1-9, God created the earth first, and then day four, he created the sun, the moon, and the stars. So I think that would sum it up for your answer. But I wanted to ask the guest, does he think until 6 that planet Nibiru or planet X will come about, you know, towards the very end of the Bible? What is the great earthquake?
0: It might be that planet X will actually appear again after the thousand-year millennial kingdom. It's possible that the Great White Throne Judgment is actually yet another return of planet X and the judging of the Earth. That explains why it's not mentioned afterwards, which is interesting. Regarding the Genesis information, you're right. That is a good question. And if you look at the planet X theory I'm proposing, it's God did not use planet X to create the Earth, modify an existing planet from an existing that orbited between Mars and Jupiter. And so if the word for create, mistranslated as create in Genesis 1:1, is actually karat, not the typical word for create, but it's actually karat, which means to cut. It's the word a jeweler uses to cut a diamond or some other jewel. And so what God did, he did not create the world, the earth, out of nothing. He took an existing planet, which had formed naturally based on the rules that God himself created for that to happen. And he took the one of the satellites of Planet X, like a giant chisel, chiseled off a large section of Earth, which remained in orbit around the Earth in the form of the moon. That's how the moon was created. It's called, that's another mainstream scientific theory called the giant impact theory, which is the dominant scientific theory, has been for decades. So what you're having here in eight, or actually it says he created the sun and the moon. What he didn't make the sun and the moon. What it is the sun and moon are already there. He simply revealed them because the Earth was covered with a huge amount of dust and gas because of all the catastrophic activity. Over time, he's looking from the perspective of the Earth's surface. If you're looking at the skies from the surface for thousands of years after the disaster, the impact, the entire Earth would have been covered with a huge amount of dust and gas, which eventually precipitated down and into the Earth and formed the continents. And that's what happened. The sun and the moon were not created. They became visible at that time. The sun was formed long before the Earth was, and what even longer than the modified Earth version. So in order to understand how Genesis 1 fits in with the actual creation, the actual science, you have to retranslate it based on actual science. And I've done that in my book, Planet X, the Sign of the Son of the Man, and the End of the Age. In my opinion, it's a revolutionary new way to look at the creation. I suggest you take a look at it.
1: Next up, let's go to Tim in Alberta, Canada. Hey, Tim, go ahead.
3: George, hi, Doug. Hey, Doug, I'm just wondering, like, with Nostradamus, he had a lot of quatrains to do with end times. He spoke about the Earth in his last days. I think it was 3,700 or something. Don't quote me on that. But He said, there's something I've always

0: was thought about. Saturn is slow to return. And I've always, ever since I've heard of Planet X theory, I thought that, you know, Planet X hit Saturn on the way in and slowly returned to what, orbit or something like that? I just wonder, what's the connection between what you're talking about and Nostradamus? Have you read any about him at all? Or?
1: And I'm familiar for Nostradamus mostly. I think I had a book I read through. It's kind of a small summary. It's interesting. And I've seen this, you know, shows on TV, History Channel type stuff. But the idea of Planet X interacting with Saturn is a valid one. In fact, in my opinion, Planet X has interacted with every single planet from Neptune all the way to modern Earth and possibly even Mars. Mars has very Earth-like qualities too, which is interesting. The 24-hour rotation rate is almost identical, which is partly coincidence, I think. But it probably did catastrophically interact with Saturn, which explains why Saturn has a significant axial tilt and a massive ring system. Saturn would not have formed that way out of the nebular disk, the solar disk. What happens when the stars form, we know this for sure because we can watch other stars in formation all around our local environment here near the outer edge of the galaxy. They form a nebula where gas and dust form together collectively and has a collective gravity which compresses down into a very compact mass, which once it reaches a certain level of intensity, it'll cause the star to ignite and start forming, doing fusion reactions. After which time, all the remaining dust in these solar nebula is blown away. But before that happens, the sun is actually spinning out a huge disk of gas and dust. And out of that dust forms the planets, and the planets should all be perfectly in line with the ecliptic, the disk that they originally formed after out of. But they're not. A lot of them are very significantly different. And the only way to explain that is because there had to be some sort of another object coming inside of our solar system and interacting with them catastrophically. My suggestion that was Planet X is actually having catastrophic interactions with every single planet on its way in, slowly moving in closer and closer over long periods of time towards the Earth. That means, so Saturn's significant axial tilt and huge ring system is probably a result of catastrophic interactions with Planet X. And this might happen again in the end times. It may have another catastrophic interaction with Saturn, which could alter its orbit significantly so that it comes much closer to Earth. And its orbit might be reduced over to 1,000 years, which explains why it comes back after only 1,000 years instead of 2,000, which it normally does. So you might actually have hit on something interesting there.
2: Why don't a lot of people talk about Planet X, Doug? We do on this show. You talk about it, but not a lot of people do.
1: Not many people know about it. I'm trying to raise awareness about it everywhere, Christian community and otherwise. Zechariah Sitchin and people who followed him raised awareness around Planet X, but it's not really something that's a day-to-day thing. It's more of an interesting theory. Even astronomers are study looking for it professionally. Don't really publish stuff very often because there's not a lot to publish. They've found a lot of anomalies in the outer solar system and in the Oort cloud, and of course Neptune and the outer planets that corroborate the existence of Planet X. The existence of Planet X has actually been technically proven. It's just, where is it? Because it's, in my opinion, it's you can't see it because it has that huge cloud of dust and gases around it as a result of the catastrophic interaction with Earth, which threw up massive amounts of dust, which still circulate around it in orbit. So all that gas and dust absorbs all the light, and it's basically like a ninja stealthily moving around the outer solar system. But people don't talk about it because it's just not part of their day-to-day lives. But it will become very relevant because, in my opinion, it'll actually appear in the middle of the tribulation period. Not only will it'll appear large and very intimidating because of the huge wings and tail that it forms, comet-like wings and tail, which are shown in various Sumerian depictions of the planet. You can actually see a depiction of it on my website at planet-x.info. There's a big picture of a Sumerian depiction of the star of the planet as it appears. It has huge wings and a tail and a central area with the symbols for water emanating from it too. That may be also near the end of I think it's the Book of Malachi, it talks about the day star rising in our hearts. That might actually be Planet X also. Very similar to the depiction description of

0: how the Sumerians saw it. They saw it rising up over the horizon and bringing healing with it. And so it will in the end times for those who love God.
1: East of the Rockies, Taylor's with us in Iowa. Hi, Taylor, go ahead.
2: Good morning, coast to coast. Can you both hear me?
1: Yes, we can.
0: Yes.
2: All right. Happy Friday to both of you.
0: Thank you.
2: Doug, did I hear your phone? Not to be rude.
0: I don't think so.
1: No.
2: Okay. What, George, you already took one of my questions, but what prompted you to talk about what you're talking about now here on Coast to Coast?
0: Leonard Exon is a very popular theory in the ancient mysteries community. It's one of the old great granddaddies of the whole mythology. I did some work on Planet X and Mysterious Worlds. Other folks do very similar things. I'm actually watching the Unexplained Zone channel on DirecTV right now. It's just constantly all kinds of great mysteries. It's one of the greater mysteries of the old arcana of the kind of coast-to-coast mythology we've been developing over the years. Fringe researchers coming up with theories that are actually kind of mainstream, and some of which have been accepted by the scientific community. So really, the coast-to-coast community is kind of a first delvers, first believers, like the cutting edge of scientific inquiry. We're the ones who ask the questions that scientists are later answering through their inquiry. And so Planet X is one of those. Is there another planet in our solar system? Well, that's been asked for over 100 years. And Coast and other people like Zechariah Sitchin have been keeping that torch burning of real scientific inquiry, of true open-mindedness, and asking questions, is it possible that there could be another planet in our solar system? In this case, one that answers questions about our ancient history, our mythology, even our religions, such as the Star of Bethlehem. Maybe that answers that question, the sign of the Son of Man. Other sightings of stars in ancient mythology of the Sumerians who worship a planet in our solar system. We don't know what it was because it appears on their mythologies and their astrolabs for a short period of time, and then disappears again. Where did it go? So this might answer the question, because if Planet X does exist, it would go in and out of our solar system over long periods of time. And after a few hundred years, it might be downgraded or even forgotten because they haven't seen it for a long time.
1: All right, we're going to come back and take final calls with Doug Elwall in a moment as we talk about Planet X, giants, and the riddle of the Sphinx.
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7: Good night, everyone, and welcome to the news. Nebraska State Auditor is calling it inexplicable after a nonprofit hospital paid one doctor nearly $5 million in a single year. Public tax records show Faith Health in Norfolk paid a gastroenterologist about $4.9 million in 2024 and a plastic surgeon roughly $3.8 million. Those figures made them the two highest paid employees of any Nebraska-based nonprofit that year. Most of the compensation came from bonuses and incentive pay tied to what's known as relative value units, a system that often rewards higher procedure volume. Medical and industry experts say the numbers are far outside the norm. One veteran specialist called $5 million unheard of in the field. State Auditor Mike Foley described the pay as eye-popping. Hospital officials declined interviews but said recruiting doctors to rural areas is challenging and compensation is based on market data and performance. The gastroenterologist no longer works at the hospital. The case is drawing scrutiny over how nonprofit systems pay physicians. And there will be no 4th of July fireworks show in Madison this year. The Greater Madison Area Chamber of Commerce announced it is canceling the event, citing rising costs. In a statement posted online, organizers say the decision was not easy, but ultimately necessary as expenses continue to climb. Chamber officials say they're shifting focus toward other events and initiatives aimed at bringing people together, supporting local businesses, and attracting visitors to the community. City officials say they're now working to compile and share a list of alternative public fireworks displays in the surrounding area ahead of the holiday. From the WNAX Nighttime News Desk, I'm Chloe Beltrand.
8: News. I'm Ted Lindner. Today marks 10 years since the massacre of dozens at an LGBTQ nightclub in Orlando, Florida.
9: A decade has passed since 49 people were killed when a gunman opened fire inside the Pulse nightclub in Orlando, Florida, and an annual observance is planned.
8: That is Fox's Tanya J. Powers. President Trump announced Thursday the U.S. and Iran have come to a great settlement, a deal to end the war in Iran, and claims it's being finalized.
10: They will not only not have, they will not purchase, develop in any way, any shape, in any way, shape, or form, a nuclear weapon. They will not have a nuclear weapon.
8: The U.S. blockade on the Strait of Hormuz will immediately be lifted when the documents are signed, possibly this weekend. The Carolina Hurricanes now just one win away from the franchise's second-ever Stanley Cup championship. They defeated the Vegas Golden Knights Thursday night 4-2 to take a 3-2 lead in the series. Game 6 will be in Vegas on Sunday night. 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
4: Whether it's physical activity, obesity, diet, smoking, low on hormones, stress, sleep disorders, or your age can be supported by reducing inflammation and aiding the body to heal itself appropriately. 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

0: And welcome back to Coast, George Norrie, our final segment with Doug Elwell. Doug, the Hall of Records, what do you think they consist of?
1: The Hall of Records.

0: It appears to be a large area beneath the Sphinx, and possibly compartments inside the Sphinx too. There's various drawings showing what the people think is the Sphinx is comprised of, and it appears to be partly hollow. That's probably why somebody tried to dig into the head, because they were looking for a doorway. It probably contains, would have to contain information stored in a data medium that would be long-lasting. I suggested it was crystals made of sapphire, because sapphire is the second hardest stone next to diamond, and it's also made of crystal, meaning it can hold data. We actually have crystal hard drives, they're called optical drives, that can actually be used to store data, similar to CD-ROMs, except they're multiple layers and can hold huge amounts of information. CD-ROMs are actually plastic with a covering of aluminum oxide dust on the top, which a laser is then used to write bits to, which then form ones and zeros. Optical hard drives with multi-layers have transparent layers of crystal, which allows you to write to multiple layers of the crystal, maybe thousands or millions of layers, providing much more data storage. A large crystal like what the Tzohar stone mentioned in Genesis 16 probably is. It's probably, it says it's actually a cubit in diameter, which is almost 20 inches, plus the layers of aluminum oxide comprising the crystal, which would have to be transparent, would probably be millions or billions of layers. So such a stone like that could literally hold all knowledge. And so one or more of those might be hidden underneath the Sphinx, which, if we can find the right reader, we could literally find out all the history of the ancient world and finally answer some of the questions that I've been pressing for such a long time.
1: Back to the phones we go. Let's go to Ruth in Maryland. Welcome to the show. Hi, Ruth.
2: Oh, hi, George and Doug. Thank you so much for taking my call. Doug, that was just fascinating what you said about the sapphires. But my question is, during the first influx of giants, how tall do you think they were? Because I've heard some people say that the first influx they could have been as tall as 100 feet or more. And what's your thoughts on that, Doug?
0: There's stuff in the Book of Enoch or similar texts, I forget which ones, where the giants were hundreds of elves tall, which el was a measure, maybe a foot or something. So they could have been hundreds of people. We're not exactly sure how tall an el is. But in either case, they were huge, and they were like, you know, kind of from a monster movie kind of huge, you know, Attack of the 100-foot-tall giant kind of stuff. But the actual giants, such as Og of Bashan, who was really big, is probably more like about 12 feet tall, which is good enough. And I think the Bedstead of Og was said to be closer to 14 feet or something like that. I forget exactly the length of it. They had a bed made of iron, which they used as a reference for his tallness. And I think it was somewhere between 12 and 14 feet tall, something like that. And so the really tall, pure giants are probably about 12 feet tall. And the smaller Gibberim giants are probably 7 or 8 feet tall. Those are the kind of the stormtroopers. And you have the super giants, uber stormtrooper guys, which is Og of Bashan and people like that.
1: Fantastic. Thank you, Doug. Next up, Rick in Florida, east of the Rockies. Hey, Rick.
3: Hi, how are you? I got a quick question, if you're interested. In my trying to stay alive, I was gifted with a couple esoteric insights after an esoteric life, and I was gifted with a pair of dogs who I recognized as the angels Urim and Tumim, which you may recognize as the secret black and white stones in the secret compartment in the vestment worn by the priest to go into the Holy of Holies. Just curious if you had any interest in following that up or some other insights that I've received in the past.
0: What do you call them, black and white stones? Are they like dice or black spots on it?
3: In the ancient Hebrew text, the vestment for the with the 12 tribes of Israel to go into the Holy of Holies has a secret compartment of black and white stones for discernment, guilty, innocent, yes, no, stay, go.
0: Oh, okay.
3: And they're recognized as Umen and Tumen or Urim and Tumim.
4: is referenced in the book by Kaleo in The Alchemist, or also

0: happen to be the angels that appear to Joseph Smith to decipher the Book of Mormon.
1: Interesting. Yeah, it might be that they picked up some ancient technology from the high priests. I'm of the opinion that the high priests actually got high technology artifacts, including the ephod breastplate, but it actually could give signals that could be interpreted as messages from God himself. And you could actually send back messages by pushing the jewels like buttons to do coded messages. Similar to that of a telephone pad, actually. And the vestment, the ephod, was said to be of, you know, advanced, wise work. I forget the exact term. But basically, it sounds like might have been gold wire, which might have been part of some kind of electrical system. And so the Urim and Thummim, or however you want to pronounce it, may have been a form of scrying or way of God himself to talk to you and say yes or no just by turning the stones one color or the other. So the priest had a variety, the high priest of Israel, had a variety of different ways of communicating with God, some simpler, more complex. And of course, they used the Ark of the Covenant at least once a year to talk to God face to face. God appeared between the cherubim. I believe that what had happened, how he did that, is he actually appeared on the face of one of the tablets of the Ten Commandments. People see them as like these granite stones, but they are actually sapphire stones. That's one of the reasons I like the idea of a sapphire and Sohar. The two stones of the Ark of the Covenant were actually made of sapphire. That's part of the reason is you can look into the Hebrew. One of the advantages of knowing Hebrew is you can see corollaries. The word for sapphire is spelled Samech Pei Yod Resh. The word for a book is Sefer, spelled Samech Pei Resh. And so Sefer, basically in the Hebrew mindset, a sapphire is basically a book with a hand, because the word Yod means, the letter Yod means hand. Otherwise, it's the same spelling as book. So book and sapphire are almost exactly the same word, except the letter Yod is added to the word sapphire to say that a sapphire is basically a book with a hand. And what that means is that this is an intelligent book which can manipulate the physical world and actually do things, not just show data. It can actually reach out with its lasers, according to my theory. And I talk about this in my book on the Riddle of the Sphinx, is that the Ark of the Covenant and the Zohar could actually interact with the world. It said

0: and explains the death of some of the priests, because if you don't access the Ark of the Covenant appropriately, it will actually kill you. And the high priest sometimes died, and it's one of the reasons they had a rope tied to their legs. So if one of them is killed by the Ark, the other priests can drag him out without being killed themselves.
1: Next up, let's go to Gordon in Plant City, Florida. Hey, Gordy, go ahead.
2: Hey, George, Doug, thanks for taking my call. Listen, what you were saying earlier about the lifespan, it is true that they did live to be almost 1,000 years, and the Bible is true, and there is a precedent for light therapy. Even Daniel Brinkley even talked about his light therapy and some of his things that he worked on. But honestly, the barometric pressure before the canopy exploded was, and geologists can prove this, they have archaeological evidence, the barometric pressure was about 2 or 2.5 times as much. And air pressure, you know, the vent chambers, and I would like you guys and the listeners to, number one, Google, ask Gemini Google, was the barometric pressure of Earth really 2 or 2.5 times as much? Two, will it really increase the lifespan? And three, fulfill Bible prophecies, like predicting that Israel will become a nation again. For thousands of years, people thought that was crazy. Now, I'll admit I'm a little bit skeptical about Nibiru because of the elliptical orbit is still elliptical, but I have an open mind, and I wanted to throw that in about the barometric pressure that you guys overlooked earlier.
0: Sure. The dragon planet Tiamat, the original planet that orbited between Mars and Jupiter, may have had a much heavier atmosphere, or a different one. And so that might have been the planet where the dinosaurs were on. In order to support life of the dinosaurs, they may have had to have a very thick atmosphere to retain the heat. So they're able to sustain life on that planet, but it's not the kind of life that God wanted. And so he sent a disaster to destroy the dinosaurs. That explains why the design dinosaurs were destroyed, at least the first version of them. And he moved it to a place closer to the sun where the thick atmosphere was no longer necessary to retain heat, because there was enough heat for the sun. So if the science says there was a heavier atmosphere, there was a heavier atmosphere. And so it might be or maybe early Earth, after it was moved, had a heavier atmosphere. It's not clear, but it's very clear that the Earth was terraformed by intelligent forces. There's no question about it. So the creation of the dinosaurs and all animal and plants couldn't possibly happen by accidents. Only an intelligent mind could have created all that.
1: West of the Rockies, Charles with us in Sacramento. Hey, Charles, go ahead.
3: Hi, I'll be quick, George. Doug, I appreciate the way you started out tonight. You know, you left a lot of headroom for people that want to challenge you and can get upset at things, and I commend you for that. My question is for, like, the times of Noah and the times of today. And they said that in the times of Noah, the people couldn't or wouldn't see, like, what was happening around them, you know, and they didn't recognize it. I wonder if you see things happening today. And I would like to suggest, George, for a possible topic, having a Roman Catholic authority come and speak about the Book of Revelations, because Roman Catholics, which I am, have a very different understanding of the Book of Revelations, and, you know, just my opinion. So I'll take your response off there. Thank you, Doug.
0: Okay. Well, I appreciate your feedback. I understand. I'm trying to specialize in cutting-edge theories, because I think that's where a lot of truth is. The things that we don't understand in the Bible are often strange, and so I think Mike Heiser said it best. If it's weird in the Bible, it's important. I think he was absolutely right. It's interesting I came up with that belief independently. My work with Genesis 6 and the giants, after having been inspired by Steve Quayle and those folks, I opened up a lot of venues to other things I wouldn't have done if I had not challenged the prevailing opinions that it was just the sons of Seth theory or other things. It wasn't really giants. There's a tendency to be politically correct in interpretation of the Bible, which I think is we're losing a lot of the mystery and magic and just amazing actual history of humanity. So I and others like me are trying to bring that back. And sometimes we get a little aggressive, come up with some weird theories, but I think you'll find that if you actually do the research, you'll find that it'd be reasonable.
1: Okay, let's take another call or two. Let's go to Randy in Minnesota. Randy, go ahead.
4: Thank you, George.
2: I want

0: ask your guest to share any insight he has on Urim and Thummim, mentioned in the Old Testament, and these were sources of information that you could consult, and ask him, could these have been some sort of like ancient computer search engines? I think it was King Saul that tried to consult them, and then he went to the Witch of Endor. But anyway, what are Urim and Thummim?
1: Urim and Thummim is typically translated in Hebrew as lights and perfections. They generally thought to be some sort of a scrying device, like dice, that like the previous caller said, was kept in investments or like a pocket of the high priest, and he would use them to consult with God for decisions that were basically yes-no decisions. And it's not clear how they operated. I actually think that the translation should be Urim Vitalmium, which means lights that are twins. I think these are two lights, basically one that is light, one that is darker, and the one lights up or doesn't light up, I guess, based on the question. So it's a yes or no answer, basically. That's the simple one. I mentioned earlier there's the ephod, which could also be used to communicate. The jewels in the ephod, they were said by the rabbis to light up and give out sounds, actually, very much like a modern computer. And so they could be most likely the high priest is wearing a very advanced computer on his chest. Jesus actually, when he was talking to the high priest, said, If the crowds didn't cheer for me and call the Messiah, the very stones would cry out. I don't think he was talking about the stones in the ground. I think he was talking about the stones on the ephod, which he himself, as Jesus, used to use to talk to the high priest. And it was kind of a funny moment because this high priest was completely clueless. He was wearing extremely high technology made by God himself on his chest that he used to talk to Jesus to in the past, and he had no idea what it was going on. He thought it was some kind of a ritual object that gave him magical powers. This was high technology that he used to talk to God. And there he had God talk to him face to face. He had no idea who he was. This guy was completely clueless. And this is part of the denigration of the old Israelite priesthood, a replacement with the Christianity, was to show them they'd lost a knowledge of all the mysteries.
2: Doug, on to thank you for doing what you do for us. Keep in touch. Doug Elwell. For Dan Galante, Tom Danheiser, Sue Trikas, Lex Lonehood, Sean Ladasur, Alec Fernandez, Stephanie Smith, Tim Benal, George Knapp, Richard Sheridan, Connie Wallace, I'm George Norrie, somewhere out there on Coast to Coast AM. We'll see you on our next edition. Until then, be safe, everyone.

0: Here's your updated 570 WNAX forecast. Through the early morning hours, temperatures forecast to dip back mostly in the 50s. We'll even see a few upper 40s across portions of central Nebraska and central parts of South Dakota, too. Otherwise, we are expecting dry conditions across the region and quiet conditions forecast throughout the early morning hours, too. Dry conditions forecast to continue as we finish out the work week, too, with highs reaching in the 70s and 80s across the entire region. A little bit warmer temperatures in the forecast as we look ahead toward Friday night into Saturday morning as temperatures hang on to the 50s and 60s across the entire region. Precipitation chances are back, too, with areas of showers and storms from central to eastern Nebraska. We could also see some scattered rain showers across eastern parts of South Dakota stretching into southwest Minnesota, too. And for Saturday, showers and storms are likely in eastern Nebraska stretching into Iowa, too, with areas of showers and storms in central Nebraska. A mix of highs as we'll see 60s and 70s in South Dakota, 70s and 80s elsewhere. I'm meteorologist Regina Cole on 570 WNAX. Right now, it's 60 degrees.
1: Oh, hey, hi, it's Make It Easy Steve, and we've got places to go in 2026. 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

0: the strikes. I'm Ted Lindner, Fox News. In a stunning reversal Thursday, President Trump abruptly called off a planned military strike against Iran, declaring that a peace agreement was within reach and that the time and place of the signing of that agreement would be announced shortly, telling reporters Thursday at the Oval Office.
1: Probably have a signing maybe in Europe, and it's a great thing. Most importantly, we have a deal that Iran will never have a nuclear weapon, which was the whole purpose of what we had to go through to get this. So it was a big, very big thing.
0: Fox's Mark Meredith has more from the White House.
2: The news follows a day filled with threats as Trump himself warned massive airstrikes were hours away.
1: We have a signing soon, and the documents are in pretty final shape. So we'll see.
2: The president claims Iran is ready to abandon its nuclear program. Iran has spent months telling the world that's non-negotiable. Democrats say the president's on and off again threats show he has no exit strategy.
0: President Trump says Vice President J.D. Vance will be there for the signing of the deal. Today marks 10 years since the massacre of dozens at an LGBTQ nightclub in Orlando, Florida. Fox's Tanya J. Powers.
3: A decade has passed since 49 people were killed when a gunman opened fire inside the Pulse nightclub in Orlando, Florida, and an annual observance is planned. The Pulse Remembrance Ceremony will feature performances from local artists, including the Orlando Gay Chorus, and a special presentation by the city's Poet Laurie. A candlelight ceremony and reading of the 49 names will conclude the event. At the time of the massacre in 2016, it was the deadliest mass shooting in U.S. history. Recently, city officials unveiled updated plans for a permanent memorial that will feature a healing garden, reflecting pool, and tributes to those killed, and will be built on the site of the former nightclub. Tanya J. Powers, Fox News.
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6: That heat's going to be out there for one more day.
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4: 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Just click listen, then swipe right and hear the latest news updates on your time. 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
0: The president announcing a nominee to serve as permanent director of national intelligence. The move coming after an uproar in Congress over the president's pick for an acting director.
8: Bill Pulte was the president's nominee to temporarily take over as DNI, but Democrats complained he was a Trump loyalist with no intel experience. Senator Mark Warner.
9: Bill Pulte is a national security threat.
8: Democrats had said they won't support the renewal of Section 702 of the Foreign Intelligence Surveillance Act unless Pulte's appointment was withdrawn. But now President Trump is nominating Jay Clayton, the U.S. attorney for

0: The Southern District of New York, who Warner says he respects.
1: Fox's Jill Nato. The Carolina Hurricanes now just one win away from the franchise's second ever Stanley Cup championship. The Hurricanes defeating the Vegas Golden Knights Thursday night 4-2 to take a 3-2 lead in the series. Game 6 will be in Vegas Sunday night. A jury in Texas found 19-year-old Carmelo Anthony guilty of murder after deliberating for 3 hours earlier this week on Tuesday. He was arrested last year after stabbing 17-year-old Austin Metcalf to death following a dispute at a track meet last year. Now, Anthony's parents are citing racism for their son's sentence. Texas Republican Congressman Wesley Hunt on Fox's The Ingram Angle says Anthony isn't the victim here.
2: Austin Metcalf is dead. May he rest in peace. And he was stabbed to death by another person who is now going to spend over 30 years in prison as deserved, because that's what we call murder in our society.
1: Austin's father, Jeff Metcalf, telling Anthony in court, quote, "You failed your parents, you failed yourself, and you failed society." And an El Nino is formed. That's a natural warming of parts of the Pacific that changes weather around the globe. It's likely to be a major factor in extreme and deadly weather across the planet for the next year or so. It's usually strongest in the wintertime, but many forecasters say it's likely 20.
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6: A great settlement. Good morning, I'm Gordon Deal, along with Nicole Murray, on this Friday, June 12th. Glad you could be with us. Here's what we have for you this hour.
7: President Trump says the U.S. is once again close to a peace agreement with Iran. Oil futures have tumbled.
6: More than 500,000 customers from Wisconsin to Virginia are without electricity this morning after tornadoes struck the Midwest.
7: Shares in rocket company SpaceX make their stock market debut today, a gauge of investor desire for giant public offerings.
6: And money tips for single seniors who are dating.
8: Maybe you want to go Dutch, split that date. Maybe you want to pay. And the point is that you should try to say so kind of up front. Say, please let me treat. The idea being that if the other person, if the guy treats and the woman, you know, there might be some kind of expectation of a second date or something, which you can then avoid.
6: Dan Divise at USA Today with financial ideas for older daters. President Trump says a peace agreement with Iran could be signed as soon as this weekend, although Tehran says it has not made a final decision. That would be the most significant diplomatic breakthrough yet to end the three-month-old war, which has sent global energy prices sharply higher after Iran all but closed the Strait of Hormuz to shipping. Brent crude futures this morning have dropped roughly $88 a barrel, lowest in 2 months. Asian stocks rallied on the news. Since mid-March, Trump has repeatedly claimed a deal with Iran was close. The two sides have traded strikes this week, testing a ceasefire. Trump has repeatedly said any peace deal must ensure Iran cannot develop a nuclear weapon, including yesterday.
9: Because they've taken a pounding. They've taken a pounding like very few people could take, and they want to make the deal a lot more than I do.
6: Iran's demands include the lifting of sanctions and recognition of its control of the Strait of Hormuz. President Trump says he's nominating federal prosecutor Jay Clayton to be the next director of national intelligence, aiming to end a stalemate on Capitol Hill that's holding up the extension of a key spy tool. Clayton, currently U.S. attorney for the Southern District of New York, is also former chairman of the Securities and Exchange Commission. Within a few hours of the president's post online, the Senate Select Intelligence Committee scheduled a confirmation hearing for next Wednesday. Democrat Adam Schiff of California.
10: He doesn't have much experience within the intelligence community, probably no experience within the community. He has experience as a U.S. attorney, and he was an SEC chairman. Those are very different jobs than leading all of the intelligence agencies.
6: Trump's pick for acting director of national intelligence before Bill Pulte has attracted strong criticism from Democrats and some Republicans. The dispute has stalled work on an extension of a warrantless surveillance authority under Section 702 of the Foreign Intelligence Surveillance Act, which is set to lapse this weekend. The Supreme Court denied Alabama's request to execute a convicted killer using nitrogen gas. The decision yesterday came after two lower court rulings found it violates the constitutional ban on cruel and unusual punishment. We get more from this morning's Mike Gavin.
11: Although critics often note the deliberate secrecy around nitrogen hypoxia that keeps the public from understanding how it works, CBS News says the known parameters involve a gas mask for the condemned inmate, who is then forced to inhale pure nitrogen through it. The lack of oxygen eventually causes death from asphyxiation. Alabama argued that executing Jeffrey Lee by firing squad instead of nitrogen gas, as his legal team proposed, was not feasible because Alabama does not currently have a protocol in place for it. Gordon.
6: Thank you, Mike. Lee has been on death row since his conviction in a 1998 double murder and store robbery. The jury that voted 7-2 for Lee to receive a lifetime prison sentence rather than face the death penalty, but the trial judge overruled them.

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2: Glad you're with us. Welcome into Friday. President Trump says he may not renew the free trade agreement between the U.S., Canada, and Mexico 6 years after he implemented it in his first term to replace the North American Free Trade Agreement. What would that mean for importers and exporters? Here's trade attorney Michelle Schultz, founder and managing partner of Schultz Trade Law in Dallas. Michelle, what are we learning?
3: We're learning that the deal is not quite as set in stone as we may have thought. We've been using NAFTA as a free trade agreement since about 1993 when it was implemented. It was signed in 1992. And that turned into the USMCA in 2018 after some negotiations updated the agreement. So this kind of comes as a surprise. I thought he might turn it into a bilateral agreement, maybe separate agreements with Canada and Mexico. But now he's saying maybe we scrap the whole thing.
2: Why the change of heart? Do we know?
3: Not sure. His press conference indicated that, you know, the agreement, the USMCA itself, was just a mess and there were typos in it, and perhaps it just was just not a good deal overall, and maybe we shouldn't have it anymore.
2: Boy, all right. So based on that, what are you hearing now from your clients, or what might you be advising them?
3: I'm advising them to sit tight, but watch and be ready for change, as is the case with tariffs and other free trade agreements and other relationships with our friends and allies. We're seeing so much change that it changes from day to day, and our clients are having to pivot on a dime.
2: All right. If the president does not renew this trade deal with Mexico and Canada, who suffers perhaps the most, if that's a thing?
3: In my view, U.S. importers. U.S. importers use the USMCA daily. We have routine importers that use USMCA to claim duty-free treatment on imports from Canada and Mexico. And we have parts and components that are going across the border both ways, U.S., Canada, Mexico, in and out, that can come in and out duty-free with no problem. If this agreement didn't exist, it would be a huge logistical nightmare for companies in the United States, not to mention Canada and Mexico.
2: We're speaking with Michelle Schultz, international trade attorney and the founder and managing partner of Schultz Trade Law in Dallas. We're talking about President Trump threatening to kill the trade deal with Mexico and Canada. But primarily, what do we get from those countries, Michelle?
3: We get car parts, parts and components for anything that we manufacture in the U.S., machinery. We get food, lumber, dairy from Canada. We get textiles. We ship parts to be made in Mexico. One thing that a lot of our clients do is they export parts and components, maybe even chemicals, to be manufactured and modified in Mexico at a maquiladora, which is a facility where we can have really, really affordable labor, and then turn the goods around, return them to the U.S. This would eliminate that entire business model. We would not be able to take advantage of the labor in Mexico. We would have to manufacture everything here, and it would become much more expensive.
2: Do you get the sense this is some sort of negotiating ploy, since you watch this stuff a lot?
3: I do. I think it's a threat, and it could very well just be a threat, and it could end at that. With Canada, I mean, we need them in many ways. We need their minerals, their natural resources, their lumber. I cannot imagine we would cut off dealings with Canada and all of the duty-free

0: treatment that we're getting.
1: 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Michelle Schultz, founder and managing partner of Schultz Trade Law in Dallas. 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
2: And now, the three big things you need to know. Number one.
3: Hopes have grown for peace between Iran and the United States after President Trump said a deal could be signed as soon as this weekend.
4: We just made a great settlement of the war with Iran. And we're going to be subject to finalization of documents. We should get done over the next few days.
3: Iran said it has not made a final decision on the deal.
2: Number two.
3: The president says he will nominate Jay Clayton, a top federal prosecutor and former chairman of the SEC, to be the next director of national intelligence. Meanwhile, House Democrats this morning blocked passage of a short-term reauthorization of Section 702 of the Foreign Intelligence Surveillance Act, which gives the government powers to spy on foreign nationals living abroad without warrants for counterterrorism efforts. House Speaker Mike Johnson.
5: We did everything within our power to try to ensure that this statute does not expire, and the Democrats are using it as a political hostage.
3: The program is set to expire tomorrow for the first time since 2008.
2: Number three.
3: Severe storms that swept through the Midwest knocked out power for hundreds of thousands of customers, canceled flights, and resulted in at least one death in Iowa. CBS News reports that 11 cities across Illinois and Wisconsin reported tornadoes as of yesterday evening. A fire has destroyed a medical equipment warehouse in Northern California and prompted evacuations at other nearby facilities. Tracy Fire Chief Randall Bradley.
6: The things work against us. Again, water supply issues, low humidity, high winds, and high temperatures. And so it was a little bit of the perfect storm for this fire evolving quickly.
3: Medline, a major surgical products provider who operates the facility, said all its employees are accounted for. A law enforcement crackdown is underway across Florida to permanently end social media-driven teen takeovers at beaches and public parks. Pinellas County Sheriff Bob Galtieri.
7: It's over. Okay, we're not doing this. They're not doing it. The parents need to be responsible for their kids.
3: And finally, the FIFA World Cup is officially underway. Mexico defeated South Africa in the opening match. The call was made on Fox Sports as the second goal was scored in the 67th minute. Final score, Mexico 2, South Africa 0. South Korea also defeated the Czech Republic by a score of 2-1.
1: All right. Hold all texts and calls because the U.S. plays tonight at 9.
3: You think they got a shot?
1: Oh, yeah.
3: All right. Go team go.
1: Definitely got a shot.
3: Go team go.
1: Should win this game. There's going to be chaos. 23 minutes after the hour. You belong.
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1: I wanted to bring my take on real coffee to the community. When I got my Toyota BZ, I realized it had something special, the space to create a mobile espresso bar. But I'm not the only one chasing my dream. For some, that means making a statement. That's where the CHR comes in. Others like to take the path less traveled, and the BZ Woodland helps them chart their own course.
2: Imagine what you can do with an all-electric vehicle that gets you. Toyota, let's go places.

0: too short to let money issues spoil a first date, especially in the autumn of your life. For singles of a certain age, the finances of dating can get tricky. Dan DeBizet, personal finance reporter at USA Today, put together some money tips for older daters. Dan, what do you have?
1: The idea is that, especially if you're retired, you're likely to be on kind of a fixed income. And also, older people are more sort of, I think, susceptible or vulnerable to scams. And a lot of scams operate around kind of social pairings, maybe somebody trying to show romantic interest, but what they're really after is someone's money. So AARP saw fit, and I thought it was a good idea to kind of publish an article looking at some ground rules for dating when you're older.
0: Okay. So one of them was determining who pays first or who pays on the first date.
1: And that seems like a pretty simple, innocent thing, but there's these, as the AARP editor told me, there's kind of traditional rules of courtship based on, you know, straight couples that says the guy pays, especially on a first date. And many older people still live by those rules, although I don't think maybe the Gen Zers do not. I'm not a Gen Zer, so I wouldn't know. But it says here that basically the point is that you, if you're, say, the woman in that date, you want to have some agency. And you want to, maybe you want to go Dutch, split that date. Maybe you want to pay. And the point is that you should try to say so kind of up front. Say, please let me treat, you know, and then you can say kind of however this ends up, you know. The idea being that if the other person, if the guy treats and the woman maybe didn't, you know, there might be some kind of expectation of a second date or something, which you can then avoid.
0: Yeah. What was your point about maybe just finding some low cost fun?
1: Oh, I like this. Yeah, it kind of says that a really expensive first date can create these expectations. And again, you want agency. You want to be able to kind of control where this thing goes. And so to keep the stakes low and to keep the tension low, you could like join the local zoo. Then you get some exercise too, right? The Washington National Zoo is, I mean, thousands of steps if you go there. Coffee shop, museum, a bookstore, you know, stuff that's a little, it's kind of like that old rule about if you're not really wanting to get deep into this relationship, start by meeting for coffee, right? Don't start by going to a Michelin-rated restaurant for dinner, you know?
0: We're speaking with Dan DeBizet, personal finance reporter at USA Today. He's put together money tips for older daters, since it can get tricky kind of later on. What was your point, too, about setting a budget here?
1: Well, that relates to the low cost fund. If you set it, let's say you have a monthly dating budget of a couple hundred bucks. I know that sounds cheap. That would only maybe permit one dinner at the wonderful St. Anselm Steakhouse in downtown DC, but it could pay for several outings to a fine coffee house. And so the budget, again, helps you live within your larger budget, which you might very well have if you're retired or if you're older. And then also it might just help steer you towards stuff that's a little more modest in price.
0: Thanks, Dan. Dan DeBizet, personal finance reporter at USA Today. 30 minutes now after the hour on This Morning, America's First News.

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4: Good night, everyone, and welcome to the news. The FBI is offering a reward of up to $50,000 for information in the killing of a six-year-old boy in South Dakota. Investigators say Logan Warrior Goings was shot and killed in May of 2022 when someone fired multiple rounds into a home. Authorities say at least 14 shots were fired into the residence, striking the child as he moved across the window inside. His grandmother, Holly Wilson, recounts the tragedy.
5: And there were so many bullets that came through my bedroom and went through my living room. As he was going across the living room, ducking down, one hit him in the head and flipped him over.
4: The case remains unsolved nearly 4 years later. This is FBI agent Matthew Vogel.
6: And the person who did it has been living with the fact that they murdered a six-year-old child for the past 4 years. Come forward, take some accountability for your actions, and control a little bit of how the rest of this judicial process goes for you.
4: Agents stress the investigation is still active and urge anyone with information, no matter how small, to come forward, even anonymously. Anyone with tips can contact the FBI or submit information online. And a man charged in a sexual assault case on the Pine Ridge Reservation has changed his plea in federal court. According to court filings, 47-year-old Richard Garnett admitted to assaulting a 15-year-old girl in September of 2024 in Martin. In a signed statement, Garnett said that he had been drinking with relatives and the teen before walking with her later that night. The document states the assault occurred under a bridge where he forced unwanted sexual contact. Authorities say the assault was reported after the teen reached town. A sexual assault exam was conducted, and a state lab later identified Garnett's DNA on the victim's clothing. Garnett now awaits sentencing and will be required to register as a sex offender upon release. From the WNAX Nighttime News Desk, I'm Chloe Beltrand.
7: Fox News, I'm Chris DeMeo. President Trump says progress has been made in talks to end the war with Iran, citing what he calls a great settlement.
8: The president said, quote, discussions had been approved by Iran's leaders. What that means is yet to be determined, though the president has determined, quote, the naval blockade will remain in full force and effect until this transaction is finalized.
7: Fox's Jennifer Griffin. President Trump announcing his next pick to serve as Director of National Intelligence.
9: He's nominating Jay Clayton, the top federal prosecutor in New York's Southern District. Clayton previously served as chairman of the Securities and Exchange Commission.
7: Fox's Mark Meredith at the White House. It comes as Congress is at odds over FISA, an act allowing the government to spy on American devices to collect foreign intelligence. That job oversees the coordination of 18 intelligence agencies. America's listening.
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12: June 12, Gordon Deal with Nicole Murray. Some of our top stories and headlines. Oil futures have plunged this morning on word the U.S. is close to a peace agreement with Iran. Power outages from Wisconsin to Virginia after strong storms and tornadoes. The Supreme Court refuses to let Alabama move forward with a nitrogen gas execution. U.S. soccer begins World Cup play against Paraguay tonight. Carolina takes a 3-2 lead in the Stanley Cup final. UFC Freedom 250 on the South Lawn of the White House on Sunday. And why posted signs on 7-Eleven stores are going viral in Japan. That story in about 20 minutes. World Cup host cities across North America have shelled out hundreds of millions of dollars for security, watch parties, and stadium renovations ahead of this year's tournament, but experts say they are unlikely to recoup those investments. It's a story by Liam Griffin, sports reporter at the Washington Times. Liam, take us through the lack of ROI.
13: No, and it's kind of the way the math works out. For the story, I spoke to a handful of different sports economists, and they came into the

0: process of having the World Cup hosted through a joint bid from the U.S., Canada, and Mexico, understanding going in that it's hard for anyone to actually make a financial return on their investment, because you're putting in so much money to host these mega events when it comes to stadiums and security, and a lot of times there's new infrastructure needs, that what you're really getting is your name worldwide in front of billions of viewers. But for cities across the U.S. in particular, it really isn't that big of an adjustment. And so those ticket sales are not going to the cities themselves, they're not going to the U.S. coffers. And instead, the ticket revenue is going to FIFA, and the local hosts are having to rely on hotel and restaurant proceeds. But the numbers just aren't quite there yet. From when I talk to hoteliers across the country, most of their cities are experiencing either pretty steady year-over-year growth, or some places actually are seeing fewer tourists in World Cup host cities this summer, because some of the other tourists that might be there are just assigned to stay home to avoid any kind of crazy fans. And so it's really looking like this World Cup for the host cities just isn't going to pan out the way they expected.
1: Jeez, it's amazing too, because as you point out, they're using existing stadiums. It's not like, it was South Africa a few years ago, Brazil, like they're building all these stadiums, right? I can't imagine that they made any money.
0: No, and Qatar most recently in 2020.
1: Qatar, yes.
0: Extreme example of that. The Economist, the figures that they projected for the amount of money that Qatar put in were staggering. I mean, multiple billions of dollars. And U.S., Canada, and Mexico are avoiding that level because, as you mentioned, they have the benefit of retrofitting some of the current stadiums in the U.S. They're all NFL sites to suit FIFA needs. But that's not exactly a cheap proposition either. A lot of those stadiums are turf fields, and they are not built to have any kind of grass associated with them. And so these stadium organizers and hosts have to think outside the box of, okay, where do we order grass from? How do we install it? How do we keep it going throughout this month-long tournament? You know, a lot of them need grow lights, they need new irrigation systems, and the FIFA's soccer pitches are not quite the same size as an NFL field. They're really similar, but a soccer pitch is just a little bit wider. And so in stadiums like Kansas City, they've had to go into the lower bowls of these NFL stadiums and knock out thousands of tons of concrete to kind of make way to accommodate for that wider pitch and FIFA's particular, you know, needs for its broadcast as well. So in Kansas City, it'll be a fun one to watch because the pitch will actually be slightly off-centered within the bowl of the stadium.
1: Jeez.
0: But they're not having to put in the billions of dollars that Qatar put in, but most of those cities are putting in, you know, 20 to 50. Toronto leads the way with, I think it was near $150 million. And you're just not seeing that kind of benefit in terms of any tourism boost, and the World Cup is underway.
1: We're speaking with Liam Griffin, sports reporter at the Washington Times. The story is called World Cup Host Cities in U.S. Unlikely to Recoup Nine-Figure Investments. Explain, too, the point that you made about how the calculus has changed for international fans.
0: Yeah, so it is never a cheap proposition to attend one of what the Economist will call mega events. It's usually referring to the Olympics and the World Cup as these sporting activities that kind of take over the spotlight for a month at a time. It's never going to be cheap. But when you move that to the U.S., and when FIFA has undertaken its brand new dynamic ticket pricing, we have seen the cost for a fan to attend to these games, even just a single game, skyrocket. So FIFA has rolled out this process where they're releasing a handful, a chunk of tickets at a time, and selling them by category. So your top, your best seats are going to be tier one all the way down to tier four. That is a brand new setup. And FIFA has realized that they can essentially become their own ticket resellers to capitalize on the demand of certain matches.
1: Thanks, Liam. Liam Griffin, sports reporter at the Washington Times. By the way, the end of the week means a brand new video for you to check out on our social media feeds. Posting today, it's Friday, and that can only mean one thing. Mike and I on the run from Nicole, who, of course, has a camera in her hand. You can follow us on Instagram, TikTok, Facebook, and X. Just do a search for This Morning with Gordon Deal. 19 minutes now in front of the hour. Coming up next, the country whose soccer fans

0: are here in the U.S. to party.
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3: Thanks for being with us. If you've missed anything from today's show, by the way, there's an easy way to catch up. All you have to do is tell Alexa, Siri, or Google to play This Morning with Gordon Deal. 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
4: Good morning. Well, it's been 28 years since Scotland made it to the World Cup, and suffice it to say, their fans are pumped up about it. Believe it or not, we have two stories about them to talk about today. Let's start with the flight over. A contingent of Scots arrived in Boston's Logan Airport and told local TV that they've been drinking since they woke up at 1 in the morning and complained that they ran out of beer on the flight. No worries. According to the pilot of the flight that got interviewed, the crew switched to wine. They said the first thing that they wanted to do once they arrived at their accommodations, after first enjoying a nice whiskey, was to find Cheers, the fictional bar where everybody knows your name. They said that tickets for the first match against Haiti tomorrow were initially selling for $1,200 a piece, but have since fallen to around $500.
3: Oh, wow.
4: Yeah, well, we've heard that not all the tickets have been selling out.
3: Yes.
4: So, you know, we haven't really talked much about this, but I guess there could be a chance for some last-minute deals in some of these stadiums, right?
3: It seemed like it. Even that, Nicole referenced that South Korea versus Czech Republic game yesterday, and I think that was in Guadalajara, Mexico.
4: Yeah.
3: There were like 40 people there. Announced attendance, 44,000, and it was clearly not even...
4: Yeah. Not the hottest of tickets everywhere.
3: No, not nearly full.
4: Yeah, so how about that, Gordon? They ran out of beer on the plane. Did you ever experience that?
3: I've never experienced that, but listen, when you're, you know, in Europe, when your team is out of the World Cup for all those years.
4: Yeah.
3: Man, you're here to party.
4: You've been saving up.
3: Man, I can't imagine. I actually cannot imagine their excitement. It's just fun stuff.
4: And not sure if this crew is from the same group that was interviewed at the airport, but nonetheless, some Scots are making their presence known in one Massachusetts neighborhood. One resident posted video on social media showing what they said were Scottish fans who had rented an Airbnb across the street and were out in full force playing bagpipes at 6:30 in the morning. Commenters loved it, with many saying they now wanted to go party with the Scots. Others wondered whether bagpipes are considered checked luggage or need to be stowed in the overhead compartment.
3: Oh, yeah.
4: What do you do with bagpipes? They look fragile. I've never played bagpipes, but they look kind of fragile. You'd want to maybe keep those with you. I can't imagine checking those and risking that they get tossed around.
3: Right. There's some really careful packaging, though. If you're going to check them on, right? I mean, you got to wrap them in bubble wrap and you know, all kinds of stuff to protect those things.
4: Yeah, I could not believe how loud those bagpipes were. This was taken on iPhone video from across the street.
3: Yeah.
4: And it was like, you know, right in your face, basically.
3: That is too funny. Boy, the Scots. I think I agree. I think I would choose to party with the Scots.
4: Yes.
3: Uh-huh.
4: No sleeping late in this neighborhood. No,
3: nope. That was, I mean, at least they did it at 6:30, where the crow starts crowing, like 5 when the sun comes up, right? Scots give you a little break here.
4: That's true. Mm. They were probably up all night, if I'm guessing. Do you think they woke up early, or were they up all night?
3: They might not have noticed that it had gotten dark for several hours, right?
4: That's probably it.
3: Thank you, Mike. 13 minutes now in front of the hour.
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3: Here's your updated 570 WNAX forecast. Through the early morning hours, temperatures forecast to dip back mostly in the 50s. We'll even see a few upper 40s across portions of central Nebraska and central parts of South Dakota, too. Otherwise, we are expecting dry conditions across the region and quiet conditions forecast throughout the early morning hours, too. Dry conditions forecast to continue as we finish out the work week, too, with highs reaching in the 70s and 80s across the entire region. We'll be

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3: Thanks for being with us. As millions of soccer fans descend on North America for the World Cup, they will bring more than team jerseys and national pride. The Washington Post says they'll bring the microbes that travel with people. Public health officials have spent years preparing for the tournament, expected to draw visitors from more than 100 countries to the U.S., Canada, and Mexico. Although diseases like Ebola and hantavirus have been in the headlines, public health experts say the disease is most likely to show up in clinics, emergency departments, or urgent care centers are likely to be less exotic. Instead, their top concerns include measles, dengue, respiratory viruses, and sexually transmitted infections that are already circulating. These diseases are likely to spread more easily as fans crowd into airports, hotels, stadiums, and festivals. 8 minutes now in front of the hour on This Morning. Once again, here's Nicole Murray.
4: And now, the three big things you need to know. Number one.
5: President Trump says a great settlement has been reached with Iran, and a signing could take place as soon as this weekend, likely in Europe.
6: Most importantly, we have a deal that Iran will never have a nuclear weapon, which was the whole purpose of what we had to go through to get this. So it was a big, very big thing.
5: Tehran has yet to confirm any such agreement.
4: Number two.
5: The Supreme Court has denied Alabama's request to execute a man using nitrogen gas after two lower court rulings blocked the method because it violates the constitutional ban on cruel and unusual punishment. The state had filed an emergency order just hours ahead of the execution of 49-year-old Jeffrey Lee, which was originally scheduled for yesterday evening.
4: Number three.
5: The Department of Justice says Vance Belter, the man charged in the attacks against Democratic lawmakers in Minnesota, has changed his plea to guilty. Attorney Daniel Rosen told reporters the death penalty was taken off the table after Belter agreed to the longest possible prison sentence.
7: When you have a defendant that is prepared to plead guilty, take consecutive life terms plus, to ensure that he never sees freedom again in his entire life, that was an opportunity that we just could not pass up.
5: Belter had been charged with stalking, murder, and federal firearm shooting offenses. Two robbers, one holding a gun, have stolen from a lemonade stand in Boston before fleeing the area. Jen Byrne, the mother of the victim, spoke on WCVB.
8: There's two innocent little kids just trying to make some slush money, and they have to be fear for their life. It's horrific. It's horrific. I have no other words.
5: Police say the suspects remain at large and no arrests had been made as of yesterday afternoon. Authorities in the Bahamas say they have arrested five cruise ship passengers from the United States who were accused of assaulting police officers in Nassau, Bahamas. The three men and two women are being charged with fighting in a public space, resisting arrest, and more. KFC, Popeyes, and Raising Cane's all known for their fried chicken selections. However, a new YouGov poll has named Chick-fil-A as America's favorite fast food chain for fried chicken.
3: Wow. Do you have experience with these?
5: Oh, yeah. Chick-fil-A's fried chicken sandwich. It is like a chef's kiss.
3: I heard.
5: Yeah.
3: I just don't have one near enough to me, I guess. As much as I love all that food, these guys are just not near enough to me, like geographically.
5: Oh, I see. We'll have to get you some fried chicken soon.
3: You do that. 6 minutes now in front of the hour.
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3: Make it easy, Steve, with another WNAX Trips update. 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Keep in mind, we don't just go to the falls. On our Niagara Falls trip, we stop at the Rock and Roll Hall of Fame, Ark Encounter. 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
2: The Voice of the Midwest, 570 WNAX. It's a wonderful, 24 hours to go. I want to
3: be succeeding. Thanks for joining us. A small handful of 7-Eleven stores in Western Japan are offering relief from a heat wave. The three locations have posted a sign that reads, "If you think you may have a heat stroke, please don't push yourself. Come inside and cool off." It continued with, "There is no need to purchase anything out of courtesy. Please focus solely on recovering your strength." An English language daily says the notice began bearing that message last summer outside convenience stores in the Niigata prefecture, earning praise on social media. With another spell of extreme heat forecast this year, the widely lauded notice has once again appeared outside the stores. The person behind it is 63-year-old Tatsuya Takahashi. The idea came to him last July when the region was experiencing day after day of extreme heat. As the summer turned to winter, he switched out the friendly signs with new ones. They read, "Please don't hesitate to come inside and warm up." That'll do it for this hour. For Nicole Murray and Mike Gavin, I'm Gordon Deal. Thanks for listening to This Morning, America's First News.

This is my day. God has given me this day to use as I will. I can waste it or use it for good. What I do today is very important because I'm exchanging a day of my life for it. When tomorrow comes, this day will be gone forever, leaving something in its place. May God, who gave me this day, also give me the wisdom to know how to live it, to be directed, to add good to it, not evil. May the life, which He also gave me, be well spent.

0: Is the conflict with Iran over? I'm Dave Anthony, Fox News. Here's what President Trump said last night.
1: We ended the war with Iran today, and they have agreed never to have a nuclear weapon.
0: He said that while calling into a rally in Georgia for Republican candidate for Governor Burt Jones. Hours after the president said at the White House, a third straight night of attacks on Iran were called off. He had said they'd be more powerful.
2: The strait will officially open as soon as we sign, which could be soon, very soon, maybe over the weekend, in Europe.
0: Now, hopes about a free flow of shipping through the Strait of Hormuz have oil prices down nearly 4%, and the stock market has surged. The Dow gained back more than the 900 points lost in the Wednesday sell-off. But Fox Business's Max Gordon reports from Dubai.
3: There is no specific deal outlined. Iran's foreign ministry says Iran has not yet reached a final decision on an agreement, and that any matters relating to a deal are speculation.
0: Weeks after former FBI Director James Comey was indicted, charged with threatening President Trump with an Instagram post showing seashells in a provocative formation on a beach. That same formation's been burned onto a lawn in the Washington Mall.
4: The giant numbers, 86, which is slang to get rid of, and 47, a clear reference to President Trump, who's, of course, the 45th and 47th president. U.S. Park Police are investigating this vandalism. They're taking grass samples. The Department of Interior says those responsible will be held accountable. And here's what the White House says about it. Anyone who engages in or endorses political violence or assassination culture must be condemned in the harshest terms possible.
0: Fox's Doug Luzinner, that vandalism is near where a fighting cage is in place for Sunday's UFC event at the White House on President Trump's 80th birthday. Soccer's World Cup is underway. Mexico beat South Africa in the first match. Then last night, South Korea topped Czechia. Today, Team USA plays its opener against Paraguay. 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
8: Temperatures being 30 degrees above average.
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0: Now, the other World Cup match today is north of the border, Canada versus Bosnia and Herzegovina. But much of the tournament will be played here in the U.S., like tonight's game between the American team and Paraguay. And there's a lot of security and one lingering controversy.
9: On Thursday, Homeland Security Secretary Mark Wayne Mullen discussed the decision not to allow a Somali referee a visa. While refusing to discuss specifics, Mullen said,
10: "We're not going to allow people that have criminal or maybe perceived to be have criminal ties to come into this country. I don't care what your situation is."
9: The secretary added that FIFA was made aware why anyone was denied and that careful consideration was given to every situation.
10: If there was any country we wasn't going to allow in here, Iran would probably be the reason why we wouldn't allow them in here. But we did, and we worked closely with the individuals with restrictions.
9: Mullen said the government cleared as many people as possible.
10: But some people just can't clear.
9: Kevin Uretsky, Fox News.
0: Now to the fight for hockey's Stanley Cup.
11: Sissons pressured. Svechnikov scores! Andrei Svechnikov! A power play goal!
0: And he scored again later, leading the Hurricanes to a 4-2 win over the Golden Knights on ABC, giving Carolina a 3-2 series lead in the NHL Final Game 6 Sunday night in Las Vegas. A famous golfer is taken off course.
12: Six-time major champion Phil Mickelson has reportedly been kicked out of a San Diego golf club over allegations that he made inappropriate contact with a female employee. Golf Digest reports that Mickelson is no longer welcome at the Farms Golf Club, where he's been a member for decades, after he allegedly approached a woman in the clubhouse this

0: spring and made non-consensual physical contact with her. A spokesperson for Mickelson telling Golf Digest, quote, any misunderstanding has been cleared up. Phil continues to attend to a
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8: Will Iran agree? Good morning, I'm Gordon Deal, along with Nicole Murray. On this Friday, June 12th, glad you could be with us. Here's what's up this hour.
9: President Trump has backed away from new threats on Iran after insisting Washington and Tehran are close to a peace deal.
8: Severe weather, including tornadoes, has knocked out power for more than 500,000 customers from Wisconsin to Virginia.
9: The Supreme Court refuses to let Alabama move forward with a nitrogen gas execution for a convicted killer.
8: And the rising anger over wasteful spending by local government officials.
10: The issue is what's being targeted now really are these, is this purported misuse and lax oversight. And yes, there are a lot of independent watchdogs out there, auditors, inspectors general, and what they are finding is that, you know, there are a lot of issues with these cards, these P cards, and it really runs the gamut from sort of just like wasteful spending, right, all the way to alleged fraud.
8: Scott Calvert at the Wall Street Journal on $264 of stuffed flounder on the taxpayer dime. We've heard this before, but President Trump says a peace agreement with Iran could be signed as soon as this weekend, although Tehran says it's not made a final decision. The three-month-old war has sent global energy prices sharply higher, as you know, after Iran all but closed the Strait of Hormuz to shipping. Brent crude futures this morning have dropped to roughly $86 a barrel, lowest in 2 months.
11: We just made a great settlement of the war with Iran, and we're going to be subject to finalization of documents, which should get done over the next few days.
8: Still, tension remained high around the strait, with U.S. forces shooting down two Iranian one-way attack drones after Tehran attempted to strike commercial ships transiting the vital waterway. Trump has repeatedly said any peace deal must ensure Iran cannot develop a nuclear weapon. Iran denies that it's seeking such a weapon. He also said the agreement had been approved by countries including Israel and Saudi Arabia. President Trump says he's nominating federal prosecutor Jay Clayton to be the next director of national intelligence, aiming to end a stalemate on Capitol Hill that's holding up the extension of a key spy tool. Clayton, currently U.S. attorney for the Southern District of New York, is also former chairman of the Securities and Exchange Commission. Mr. Trump's pick for acting director of national intelligence, Bill Pulte, has attracted strong criticism from Democrats and some Republicans in Congress. The dispute has stalled work on an extension of a warrantless surveillance authority under Section 702 of the Foreign Intelligence Surveillance Act, which is set to lapse this weekend. House Speaker Mike Johnson.
12: We did everything within our power to try to ensure that this statute does not expire, and the Democrats are using it as a political hostage.
8: Within a few hours of the president's announcement, the Senate Select Intelligence Committee scheduled a confirmation hearing for Clayton next Wednesday. The Supreme Court has denied Alabama's request to execute a convicted killer using nitrogen gas. The decision yesterday came after two lower court rulings found it violates the constitutional ban on cruel and unusual punishment, We get more from this morning's Mike Gavin.
13: Although critics often note the deliberate secrecy around nitrogen hypoxia that keeps the public from understanding how it works, CBS News says the known parameters involve a gas mask for the condemned inmate, who is then forced to inhale pure nitrogen through it. The lack of oxygen eventually causes death from asphyxiation. Alabama argued that executing Jeffrey Lee by firing squad instead of nitrogen gas, as his legal team proposed, was not feasible because Alabama does not currently have a protocol in place for it.
8: Gordon. Thank you, Mike. Witnesses who have observed nitrogen gas executions have shared unnerving and at times horrific accounts of inmates thrashing, moaning, or otherwise appearing to show signs of suffering for several minutes after the gas began to flow. 10 minutes now after the hour on This Morning, America's First News.

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14: 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Just do a search for This Morning with Gordon Deal. Inflation has exceeded the Federal Reserve's 2% annual target for more than 5 years and did so again last month. It's tempting to call 3% or even 4% the new 2%, as some Fed watchers have snidely asserted. Should we? Here's Megan Lenhart, senior economics reporter at Barron's. Megan, what did you look at?

0: I think we have to take a step back and really explore this idea that we've had this inflation target of 2%. And it's funny because I think a lot of folks think that this has been something that's been in place for, you know, decades and decades, much like the dual mandate of price stability and maximum employment. But we actually haven't really had this codified very long. It actually came into effect in 2012, and then the committee has sort of recertified it ever since. And so, you know, this notion that the Fed needs to hit 2% inflation is, by a lot of standards, a fairly new concept for, you know, the central bank. And because it's a new concept and because we haven't really had a lot of periods of high inflation since it became official, there's always been this back and forth push and pull with the academic community and Fed watchers, market participants who sort of argue, well, maybe we could have the inflation target be a little bit higher. Maybe given all of the shocks and, you know, everything that the, you know, kind of macro economy has been throwing at us in recent years, maybe it's better to put that at about 3% or, you know, maybe even higher. Maybe we can have kind of, you know, an adjusted rate target. There's been a lot of things that have been thrown out to try to make it so that we really have what feels comfortable for economic growth to be facilitated, to have a stable job market, as well as keep inflation at a point that doesn't feel too onerous for consumers.
1: Wow. All right. So selfishly, like, what would that mean if suddenly we started acknowledging a 3% inflation rate?
0: Well, unfortunately, we do have this 2% target, and we haven't hit it. It's actually been 62 months that we've been running above the Fed's target, so just over 5 years at this point. And so because we haven't hit it, the Fed and Fed officials really do feel very strongly that we need to hit 2% sustainably in order to have the sort of credibility that, yes, the central bank can do this. This is important. You know, this is a milestone that they really do need to implement. Because if you don't trust that the bank can do this, then you start sitting there and having issues with your inflation expectations. If you genuinely think the Fed is never going to get inflation down to 2%, well, then it's like, well, you know, you ask for, you know, more money, you start to have some inflationary pressures come in on the consumer side. It ends up being a little bit of a mess. So I think that, you know, it is important that the Fed get back to that 2%. And then if we want to, you know, monkey with the equation, we can. And there have been, on the flip side, a lot of people who have said, look, we need zero inflation. Inflation is too expensive. It can really act as a regressive tax, you know, for Americans. And that obviously does hit the lowest income Americans the hardest. And the latest bout of inflation is no exception, unfortunately. You really do have lower and middle income classes really struggling a bit more because of this, you know, higher inflation due to a lot of the effects of higher oil prices. But the reason we have sort of settled around 2% is you've got to have a little bit of cushion. You have to have enough cushion that if, God forbid, we were to have a downturn or a recession and the Fed really needs to cut rates quickly, we don't get into a situation where we have deflation. That's obviously, you know, probably more problematic than even inflation, to be honest, especially in the long term. And so the 2% kind of gives them a little bit of breathing room that they can lower rates without creating a lot of, you know, problems with inflation. The bigger issue, I think, is it's going to be very difficult for the Fed to get back to 2%. We have a meeting next week with Fed officials, and they're going to obviously deliver, you know, their latest rate policy decision. It's expected that they're going to keep rates steady, but they're also issuing their summary of economic projections, and that'll be interesting to see where their long-term projections for inflation really do land. The last couple of forecasts that they have said, they've actually had inflation remaining above the 2% target for, you know, about 3 years out.
1: Oh, wow.
0: So, yeah, it is one of those things where I don't know that we can go another, you know, 3 or, God forbid, 5 years with really elevated inflation. And I think you're starting to hear that from officials as well. You've had a number of policymakers who have come out in recent weeks and saying, like, we've been too high for too long, and we may need to make some adjustments. We may need to actually raise interest rates to bring inflation back down to that 2%. And unlike the soft landing scenario that we were talking about during the last bout of inflation that we had in 2021 and 2022,

0: This could be a little bit more painful for the U.S. economy.
1: Thanks, Megan. Megan Linhart, senior economics reporter at Barron's. 20 minutes now after the hour on This Morning, America's First News. Here's Nicole Murray.
2: And now, the three big things you need to know. Number one.
3: Hopes have grown for peace between Iran and the United States after President Trump said a deal could be signed as soon as this weekend.
4: Because they've taken a pounding. They've taken a pounding like very few people could take. And they want to make the deal a lot more than I do.
3: Iran says it has not made a final decision.
2: Number two.
3: The president says he will nominate Jay Clayton, a top federal prosecutor and former chairman of the SEC, to be the next director of national intelligence. California Democratic Senator Adam Schiff responds to the nomination on ABC News.
5: He doesn't have much experience within the intelligence community, probably no experience within the community. He has experience as a U.S. attorney, and he was an SEC chairman. Those are very different jobs than leading all of the intelligence agencies.
3: Meanwhile, House Democrats have blocked passage of a short-term reauthorization of Section 702 of the Foreign Intelligence Surveillance Act, which gives the government powers to spy on foreign nationals living abroad without warrants for counterterrorism efforts.
2: Number three.
3: Severe storms that swept through the Midwest knocked out power for hundreds of thousands of customers, canceled flights, and resulted in at least one death in Iowa. CBS News reports that 11 cities across Illinois and Wisconsin reported tornadoes as of yesterday evening. The World Health Organization said the risk of Ebola transmission in Europe and World Cup host countries is low. WHO officials added that there are no Ebola cases in North America or Europe amid an outbreak spreading in the Democratic Republic of Congo, where more than 600 cases have been confirmed. Photos show that markings have appeared on the National Mall in Washington, D.C. that seem to depict the numbers 8647. Officials say it is not immediately clear how the markings were made or who made them, and the investigation is ongoing. Episode 74 of When the Mic is Off is live. Look on Facebook, Instagram, X, and TikTok, where we discuss when and if couples should merge their finances. Paul Monkern said separate finances make it sound like one person isn't fully committed. Lisa Norbutt agrees with Gordon and says merge those finances.
1: That's right, Lisa. chuckling at somebody on Instagram who said his wife handled all the finances.
3: Uh-huh.
1: So he didn't really know if he was on the brink of poverty or doing okay.
3: But he said, a lot of trust right there.
1: But he said, whenever I needed to go in the cookie jar, it was never empty. So I guess.
3: All right. That's one way to do it.
1: She did all right. 22 minutes after the hour.
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5: Thanks for joining us. Work was the one social place left in America. Then came AI, creating unintentional isolation for employees. Here's Aki Ito, chief correspondent at Business Insider. Aki, what's going on?
6: Yeah, so this story initially started with me hearing about a study that Cisco did of its own employees. And the company found that its heaviest AI users inside the company also scored the lowest in team trust. So there was something about like using AI a lot that was driving them away from their colleagues. And I heard that and I was like, oh, that's kind of interesting. And I started thinking about how that might be true in my own life. As I use AI more and more in my job, I found that I was replacing some interactions that I used to have with my editor with AI. And how, you know, that was a very tempting proposition because in a lot of ways, like working with AI is easier. It's it doesn't require the risk of interpersonal conflict, for example. I found that it was probably like eroding my relationship to my editor. And from there, I started talking to all these other people across the corporate world who were heavy AI users too, and finding that they were facing similar results.
5: Boy, what are the risks here of this unintentional isolation, as you said in your story?
6: I think there are two kinds of risk here. The first kind is probably the most obvious one, which is that social interaction in the workplace is more than anything else, the thing that makes work enjoyable and meaningful to us, especially in our age today where we're not really getting together with groups of people in the way that, you know, our parents and our grandparents used to. We don't really go to church anymore. We don't have bowling leagues. We don't go to Rotary clubs, that kind of thing. Work is one of the few places that brings us together with people. And so if work is no longer bringing us together with our colleagues, that makes a big difference in, you know, the quality of our lives. The second risk is a little bit more organizational, but a lot of work still requires quite a bit of coordination and collaboration. Even if AI is taking these tasks away, you know, anytime a group of people are coming together inside a company, you need to like do a lot of like coordinating of that work. And, you know, eventually like people are going to have to come together and make difficult decisions around what to prioritize. If you don't have these like day-to-day interactions that are smaller, where people get to know each other and people get to trust each other, then, you know, eventually like when people have to make these like big and difficult decisions, they're not able to do that anymore. Maybe they'll avoid the conflict altogether, or, you know, when they get together, it'll just be explosive because nobody trusts each other and it'll turn very quickly toxic.
5: Wow, thanks, Aki. Aki Ito, chief correspondent at Business Insider. 30 minutes now after the hour on This Morning, America's First News.

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1: Good night, everyone, and welcome to the news. A new audit is raising questions about how prescription drug middlemen handle payments in Iowa's Medicaid system. State Auditor Rob Sand says one pharmacy benefit manager received about $100 million in back-end payments over 3 years. Sand says the audit found a pricing system that allowed prescription drug costs to be recalculated at the end of the year, a process that can result in pharmacies paying money back through so-called clawbacks. He says the practice can make it harder to track the true cost of drugs and may allow PBMs to retain extra revenue despite a ban on spread pricing in Iowa Medicaid. Sand says the findings evidence of a system that could raise costs for taxpayers and create financial strain for pharmacies. He's urging tighter oversight, more transparency, and stronger enforcement. Similar concerns have also been flagged in other states. And mandatory evacuations are underway as a fast-moving wildfire burns in the Nebraska Panhandle. Emergency crews ordered Fort Robinson State Park evacuated Wednesday evening as the South Fork fire grew to nearly 16,000 acres. Evacuations were also ordered for areas west of Dodd Road and south of Cottonwood Road. Some Sioux County residents south of Highway 20 were told to be ready to leave. Highway 20 remains closed after high winds pushed the fire across the road. Chadron State College has opened Andrews Hall as an emergency shelter for affected residents from Crawford and Sioux counties. Evacuees are told to bring their own bedding, food, medications, and personal items. The fire started Tuesday afternoon near Soldier Creek Wilderness in the Nebraska National Forest. Officials say dead timber and debris from past fires are fueling the flames. The fire is 0% contained. No injuries or structural losses have been reported. From the WNAX Nighttime News Desk, I'm Chloe Beltran.
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2: Fox News, I'm CJ Papa. President Trump, during a virtual rally last night in Georgia,
3: we ended the war with Iran,
2: adding
3: they have agreed never to have a nuclear weapon, something that we insisted on. That was the whole purpose. That was 95% of it. And they've done it in the most powerful way you can do it.
2: And in the Oval Office Thursday, the president spelled out a potential timeline to complete the deal.
4: It'll be soon. Maybe this weekend.
2: Axios reporting this morning, four U.S. Air Force planes have been sent to Europe to prepare for a possible signing ceremony between the U.S. and Iran. Oil is down on this Friday morning. U.S. Park Police and other first responders find the grass close to the World War II Memorial at the National Mall vandalized with the numbers 8647 written in that grass. Some believe that's a term that can mean kill the president. 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
7: Taking the day's information and helping you make sense of it all. 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
8: Thanks for being with us. Welcome into Friday, June 12th. Gordon Deal with Nicole Murray. Some of our top stories and headlines. Oil futures tumbling this morning on word the U.S. is close to a peace agreement with Iran. Power outages from Wisconsin to Virginia after strong storms and tornadoes. The Supreme Court refuses to let Alabama move forward with a nitrogen gas execution. SpaceX goes public today. Phil Mickelson kicked out of a California golf club after being accused of inappropriate contact with a female employee. U.S. soccer begins World Cup play against Paraguay tonight. And the Pennsylvania dog named Ronaldo going viral for his soccer skills. That story in about 20 minutes. We're seeing a growing number of towns and cities nationwide where independent public watchdogs are blowing the whistle on officials' use of government credit cards known as purchasing cards or P cards. It's a story by Scott Calvert, reporter at the Wall Street Journal. Scott, what have you found?
9: Yeah, well, I mean, first of all, so these purchasing cards or P cards have been around for a long time. They're basically government credit cards. And the idea is that, you know, elected officials and public employees get them and they can make, you know, purchases that sort of streamline the process of government, right? And so it's not a new thing. And there's an argument to be made that these improve efficiency and sort of cut down on some of the bureaucratic red tape and all of that. But the issue is what's being targeted now really are these is this purported misuse and lax oversight. And yes, there are a lot of independent watchdogs out there, auditors, inspectors general. And what they are finding is that, you know, there are a lot of issues with these cards, these P cards. And it really runs the gamut from sort of just like wasteful spending, right, all the way to alleged fraud.
8: Boy, all right. You referenced Pilot Mountain, North Carolina, in the early part of your story. What happened there?
9: Yeah, I mean, Pilot Mountain is a really small town. It's just got about 1,400 residents. And the issue there is the former town manager has been indicted on a felony embezzlement charge. This is pretty recent. He declined to comment when I reached out to him. But essentially, the state auditor in North Carolina found a whole lot of spending that, you know, raised a lot of questions. And this was using his purchasing card. And one interesting aspect of that case is that he was the town manager, but he was also the finance officer. So he essentially was able to make these purchases and then also approve them. Mm. So that sort of basic control mechanism wasn't present. And, you know, what they found was that he bought a lot of stuff with that card that, again, you know, they have big questions about. A lot of a couple $1,000s in food in his hometown about 10 miles away. He bought some ammunition online for a couple $100. A lot of DoorDash purchases. He was in Kentucky on one of these bourbon run events and spent $146 at a restaurant there, all charged to town taxpayers.
8: Wow. We're speaking with Scott Calvert, reporter at the Wall Street Journal. The story is called The Rising Fury Over Government Spending, and a lot of independent public watchdogs are behind some of this. How about in Richmond, Virginia? What went down there, Scott?
9: Yeah, well, they had a city audit done last year, and that identified about $5 million in questionable transactions out of about $21 million over roughly 2 years. So, you know, pretty decent percentage of the total.

0: spend that was at least questionable. And some of the things that they cited were, like, for example, there was a catered lunch that cost $1,400. It was a training session, but there were only 14 employees, so it worked out to about $100 a pop. There was another day when they had this appreciation event that 11 employees attended, and they dropped $700 and some on drinks and dessert and popsicles. And another instance, they bought a business suit for an employee to wear to a court appearance that cost about $500. The city says it has overhauled that program, and one of the things that they've done in response is they have slashed the number of P cards in circulation from like 300 and some down to 67.
1: Oh, okay. I was going to say, what are some of these towns doing in response here? So that's one example. Are other towns doing similar stuff?
0: I mean, I think the one example is to just, you know, the fewer cards you have in circulation, the fewer purchases you're likely to wind up with, and therefore, you know, the less likely you are going to have some of these issues. I think there's also an issue of making sure there are the internal controls, having oversight. So like in Pilot Mountain, for example, they now have a second person to, you know, to approve all of those purchases, right? And in addition, they only have two, you know, town credit cards, and those are basically held under lock and key. So, you know, the people that I talked to said, yes, these are really important tools, but you've got to have really strong internal controls. And also, when there is abuse, it's really important to kind of come down hard on those folks in whatever form that takes, so that you can kind of create a deterrent effect and make others think twice.
1: Yeah. What about in Daytona Beach, Florida?
0: Yeah, Daytona Beach is interesting. You know, there were, you know, sort of similar from the standpoint that there was a big audit done. There was one done on the fire department, and it cited weak supervision of the P cards and some expenses that, as it put it, didn't fit the core operational needs clearly. And so, for example, you know, they were buying baby shower cards and decorations for Ramadan. There was a premium collapsible beer can cooler, televisions, whole lot of food purchases that raised some questions at places like Five Guys and Dunkin' and a place called Firehouse Subs.
1: Thanks, Scott. Scott Calvert, reporter at the Wall Street Journal. 20 minutes now in front of the hour on This Morning, America's First News. Coming up next, is this the most frugal boss in the country?
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7: Hey, annoyances getting people riled up and noticed online this week. We start in the office where a Reddit user posted a picture of the water cooler in their workplace. Now, normally, water, something that workers can expect to get for free, but not here. On this water cooler, a yellow sign was posted that reads, "This is not free. 25 cents for each 8 ounces. Thank you." Thousands of people commented on this, with some debating whether it might be illegal in the U.S. to post a sign like this. Others wondered how exactly this could be enforced. Still others, suspected cheapskate owner likely refills the water jugs from the tap. One person joked that workers should beat them at their own game, bring in their own water, and charge a quarter for 12 ounces, effectively squeezing their employer out of the market.
8: Right. That's like a move like in the drug trades or something like that.
7: Yeah.
8: Undermine the competitor,
7: yeah,
8: right?
7: Yeah, undercutting your competitor, which in this case is your own boss, apparently.
8: Jeez.
7: Yeah.
8: Showing the boss how you can turn a profit. Maybe that gets you promoted.
7: Yeah, oh, sure.
8: Right?
7: Yeah, why not?
8: Get a sales promotion or something
7: there.
8: Like that.
7: Yeah,
8: uh-huh. Wow, is that a rule? I don't know.
7: Some people were debating that. They were saying, and I don't even know if this is true, they were saying that in the U.S. you have to provide some sort of free drinking water to employees. But, you know, that also could be construed as the tap. You could just say there's a sink.
8: Yep, true.
7: Or, you know, sink in the bathroom or the kitchen, and that's your free drinking water, whereas this premium bottled water we're going to charge you for.
8: I saw the sign that you sent me, and it didn't look like, were you supposed to leave a quarter somewhere?
7: Yeah.
8: It didn't look like there was a slot machine or something, like a laundromat where you would just get your water.
7: It did look like there was another yellow sign. It was cut off in the picture. You couldn't see what it said, but it looked like there was more of an explanation on another yellow sign that was down below, as if that first yellow sign wasn't annoying enough. You know, I had to read a second yellow sign to figure out where to put your quarter.
8: And does it precisely measure 8 ounces?
7: Yeah, exactly. Who is enforcing this?
8: Right.
7: You know, I want to get hired as the water enforcer.
8: I like that.
7: And there are a few things more frustrating than dealing with website passwords, with the requirements for us to log in getting more complex by the day. Another Reddit user posted an extreme example of this yesterday, and it quickly went viral. The user said they were just trying to create an account to pay their student loans, but were unable because the website's password policy is too strict. Here's the lengthy list of rules. First, must contain at least 12 characters. Must contain an uppercase letter, lowercase letter, and a number. That's pretty standard so far, but then it gets a little nutty. Must not contain any words or names, match or resemble the user ID, match or resemble the same name of the system, match or resemble the word password, match any of the previous 24 passwords, contain four or more sequential characters in a row, like 1, 2, 3, 4, contain four or more of the same character in a row, or contain commonly used password phrases or keyboard sequences. Many commenters joke that it looks like those loans aren't getting paid anytime soon.
8: Holy cow. Well, when it comes to financial stuff,
7: yeah,
8: I get it. I do want that protection,
7: I guess, but you're not taking money out. You're in this case where you're paying a loan.
8: Yeah.
7: Like, really, you really care that much if someone gets into the account to pay your loan? And I guess there's other damage they could do in there, but if it's just to pay your loan, let them get in. As far as I'm concerned,
8: maybe they'll pay it for you.
7: That's what I'm saying. Like, what harm could they do exactly?
8: This is that occasion where I would let Google generate the password for me, I think, so I didn't have to keep guessing. Because sometimes when your password's rejected, it doesn't tell you why.
7: Yes,
8: so you got to keep trying to figure it out.
7: Yeah. They're just forcing us to write them down, which, of course, they don't want us to do. They don't want you to write the password down, but they're forcing us.

0: Almost in this instance.
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2: Here's your updated 570 WNAX forecast. Sunshine today with our highs in the mid to upper 80s throughout South Dakota, the upper 80s throughout Nebraska, the mid to upper 80s throughout Iowa, and the lower to mid 80s throughout southwestern Minnesota. Clear skies overnight tonight with our lows in the upper 50s and lower 60s throughout South Dakota, the lower to mid 60s throughout Nebraska, the mid to upper 60s throughout Iowa, and the mid to upper 50s throughout southwestern Minnesota. Some spotty showers are possible throughout Saturday, otherwise staying mostly

0: 70s and lower 80s throughout Iowa and the mid to upper 70s throughout southwestern Minnesota. Staying clear throughout Saturday night with our lows in the upper 40s and lower 50s throughout South Dakota, the lower 50s throughout Nebraska, the lower 50s throughout Iowa, and the upper 40s and lower 50s throughout southwestern Minnesota. Sunshine throughout Sunday with our highs in the mid to upper 70s throughout the region, and partly cloudy skies Sunday night with our lows in the lower to mid 50s. I'm meteorologist Kara Foster on 570 WNAX. Currently it's 60 degrees.
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3: Hey, glad you're with us. As millions of soccer fans descend on North America for the World Cup, they'll bring more than team jerseys and national pride. The Washington Post says they'll bring the microbes that travel with people. Although diseases such as Ebola and hantavirus have been in the headlines, public health experts say the diseases most likely to show up are likely to be less exotic. Instead, their top concerns include measles, dengue, respiratory viruses, and sexually transmitted infections that are already circulating. These diseases are likely to spread more easily as fans crowd into airports, hotels, stadiums, and festivals. Texas will host 16 World Cup matches this year, more than any other state, with 9 matches in the Dallas-Arlington area and 7 in Houston. 8 minutes now in front of the hour on this morning. Once again, here's Nicole Murray.
4: And now, the three big things you need to know. Number one.
5: President Trump says a great settlement has been reached with Iran, and a signing could take place as soon as this weekend, likely in Europe.
6: Most importantly, we have a deal that Iran will never have a nuclear weapon, which was the whole purpose of what we had to go through to get this. So it was a big, very big thing.
5: Tehran has yet to confirm any such agreement.
4: Number two.
5: The Supreme Court has denied Alabama's request to execute a man using nitrogen gas after two lower court rulings blocked the method because it violates the constitutional ban on cruel and unusual punishment. The state had filed an emergency order just hours ahead of the execution of 49-year-old Jeffrey Lee, which was originally scheduled for yesterday evening.
4: Number three.
5: The Department of Justice says that Vance Belter, the man charged in the attacks against Democratic lawmakers in Minnesota, has changed his plea to guilty. Attorney Daniel Rosen.
7: We still have.
8: What drives a criminal to want to commit this sort of brutal murder and to do it as coldly as it was done? I wonder if any of us who live law-abiding lives will ever really be able to understand that sort of motivation.
5: Belter had been charged with stalking, murder, and federal firearm shooting offenses. A fire has destroyed a medical equipment warehouse in Northern California and prompted evacuations of other nearby facilities. Tracy Fire Chief Randall Bradley.
9: We still have to, lots of investigations that need to occur, but yes, right now we think it was a facility issue as far as water supply.
5: Medline, a major surgical products provider who operates the facility, said all its employees are accounted for. The FIFA World Cup is officially underway. Mexico defeated South Africa in the opening match.
10: It's Real Jimenez, and it's 2-0.
5: That call was made on Fox Sports as the second goal was scored in the 67th minute. Final score, Mexico 2, South Africa 0. The U.S. begins play tonight against Paraguay at 9 p.m. Eastern. A University of Massachusetts poll finds Dolly Parton is the most beloved public figure in America. Her ranking beats out Barack Obama, Taylor Swift, and even President Trump.
3: Not bad for an 80-year-old woman.
5: Yeah, yeah.
3: Wow.
5: Super talented, really, really positive. I kind of see why she's ranked number one.
3: Most beloved figure in America.
5: Yeah.
3: Impressive.
5: Yeah, right.
3: All right. Thank you, Nicole. 6 minutes now in front of the hour on This Morning, America's First News.
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Dogs are getting involved in the festivities. There's a soccer tournament for rescue dogs and a photo contest for dogs in soccer attire. Meanwhile, Ronaldo, a dog in Lehigh Valley, Pennsylvania, who's named after the Portuguese soccer star, is emerging as a fan favorite on social media. The Washington Post says during games of keep away, he positioned himself in the center of his backyard and jumped to catch balls midair. Ronaldo is a Chihuahua and Dachshund mix. His owners tried to teach him to score goals, but Ronaldo, the dog, was more interested in grabbing soccer balls with his mouth, so he became a goalkeeper. His family began posting videos on social media 4 years ago. Millions have since watched Ronaldo, who is 6 years old, sprint, leap, and slide to block shots with impressive dedication. He lets his owners know when he's ready to play, by the way, by carrying somebody's shoes outside in his mouth. That'll do it for this hour. For Nicole Murray and Mike Gavin, I'm Gordon Deal. Thanks for listening to This Morning, America's First News.

0: And good morning. Welcome to Friday. Friday the 12th. 59 outside. A couple of clouds here and there. But a pleasant, cool morning leading into what's going to be an exciting day. Don't worry, you'll hear all about it. I'm Tim Borman. Nice drive in this morning. Critter watch. One wild cat. One dead wild cat. Two bunny rabbits. Again, my record remains clean. I did not run over the cat that was deceased. I just came upon the scene of the crime after the fact. Anyway, it's Friday. Big Scott is on his way in. The early morning get together.
1: 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That's nice. Go on, book it. It's easy. 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Booking.yeah.

0: them off after saying once again that a deal was at hand.
1: Should get done over the next few days. We'll probably have a signing maybe in Europe. And it's a great thing.
2: Oil prices are down more than 3%. Stock futures are rising on this potential deal the morning after the Dow surged more than 900 points, gaining back what was lost in Wednesday's big sell-off. And today, one stock will get launched. SpaceX.
3: And what is expected to be the biggest public offering of stock ever. $75 billion worth of shares. We're expecting a share price of $135. Take it or leave it. That's going to be the number. Ticker SPCX. But the big headline, if all goes according to plan, CEO Elon Musk could become the world's first trillionaire.
2: Fox Business Network's Jerry Willis. A win for President Trump. A federal appeals court ruled his new global tariffs, 10%, are likely legal under the statute he imposed them, undoing a lower court's block. The new tariffs were levied after the Supreme Court angered the president, blocking bigger tariffs, ruling he exceeded his authority. 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
2: Controversy keeps swirling around national intelligence.
7: Two sources told Fox President Trump turned to the head of the CIA, John Ratcliffe, to get a recommendation for a new director of national intelligence. Ratcliffe recommended the U.S. Attorney for the Southern District of New York, Jay Clayton.
1: Jay Clayton's an incredible talent, head of Sullivan and Cromwell. He was head of the SEC. He was now Southern District. I mean, nobody has better credentials.
7: The president's temporary DNI pick, Bill Pulte, got several lawmakers up in arms because he has no intel experience. But sources say Pulte is expected to stay on the job for a while and cut the size of the office. Then when and if Clayton's confirmed, he'll take over a scaled-down ODNI. In Washington, Jill Nato, Fox News.
2: Many lawmakers are so upset over that, Congress rejected a three-week extension of a key provision of the Foreign Intelligence Surveillance Act.
8: Bill Pulte is not qualified to be the acting director of national intelligence.
2: House Democratic leader Hakeem Jeffries, FISA section 702, allowing warrantless spying on foreign subjects expires tonight. Some Republicans are upset about that, worried about national security without it as the World Cup starts. Team USA plays its first match tonight against Paraguay in Los Angeles. The tournament started yesterday. Mexico beat South Africa. South Korea topped Czechia on the ice.
9: The Carolina Hurricanes hosting the Vegas Golden Knights with the series tied at two games apiece. And the Hurricanes kept their momentum going from game four.
10: Down low, they score! And it's Jordan Staal again on the tip-in to tie it at one.
9: The call on ABC. Jordan Staal with the goal in the first period. Andrei Svechnikov had two goals for Carolina as well as they come away with a 4-2 victory. They take a 3-2 lead in the series. Tony Genualdo, Fox News.
2: Game six Sunday night. I'm Dave Anthony. This is Fox News.
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12: And good morning, 6:05, Friday morning, 59 outside. Sun starting to come up over the Yankton area. Shaping up to be a nice day, a little bit warm, sunny, 91 expected. Overnight tonight, breezy. Maybe a chance of showers after midnight in the area, about 20% odds of that. The low is going to be 63, still a slight chance of showers in the area on Saturday morning until about 7, 8 a.m. After that, sky should clear. We'll see the sun. It's going to be cooler, 80 for a high, and breezy throughout the day. Wind gusts up to 25, 30 miles an hour at times. Clear Saturday night with a low of 51. Sunday, sunshine 77. Monday, we kick off a new week with sunshine and 83. Looking ahead.

0: and through the middle part of next week. Mid-80s seem to be the general range for high temperatures. Mid-50s to low 60s for overnight lows. We'll keep an eye on that, let you know if it changes. Fire crews in the Nebraska Panhandle are battling a fast-growing wildfire. Now, this is near Crawford, Nebraska. Actually, it's about 20 miles from the Nebraska-South Dakota border. Efforts are focused on protecting Fort Robinson State Park at this point in time. It's called the South Fork Fire. So far, it's burned more than 23,000 acres. That was as of late Thursday. Only about 7% containment. Crews, including National Guard support, moved in early Thursday. They worked overnight to slow down the advance. Officials say aggressive efforts have helped to reduce the immediate threat to Fort Robinson, but strong winds continue to spark up new hot spots, spot fires, and also hamper containment efforts. About two dozen areas, including Crawford and the state park itself, remain under evacuation orders. Smoke is also creating dangerous air quality across parts of the panhandle. That's prompting health warnings, especially for vulnerable residents. Officials say extremely dry conditions are fueling the fire. The cause remains under investigation. In Sioux Falls, mayoral candidate Christine Erickson is picking up some high-profile law enforcement endorsements ahead of the runoff election, which is scheduled for June 23rd. Yesterday, Erickson announced support from South Dakota Attorney General Marty Jackley and Lincoln County Sheriff Steve Swenson. Erickson says that those endorsements reflect her focus on public safety and also her commitment to working closely with law enforcement to help reduce crime from day one if she's elected. Jackley, the Attorney General, current congressional candidate, calls Erickson a proven leader who understands public safety and is going to be a strong partner for law enforcement. From Sheriff Swenson, he says Sioux Falls will be safer with Erickson as mayor. He praised her willingness to tackle tough issues and follow through with action. Erickson has also secured backing from several other law enforcement leaders as the runoff approaches later this month. And we talked about it a few weeks back, the tourist in Custer State Park who was killed by a bison. That bull is now not going to be euthanized, as was earlier suggested. A grassroots push led by a local businessman, Moritz Espy, quickly gained traction online when he was wondering whether or not something could be done to keep from having to put the bison down. It drew attention from state and tribal leaders both.
1: The only tool I have is a phone and an internet connection and a lawn chair at this point. People that had more pull than me got to work.
0: One of those people, former state lawmaker Troy Heinert. He worked with officials to propose an alternative, a relocation of that bison.
2: I was fortunate enough to get a hold of the governor and just gave him another option. We translocate buffalo from federal parks and reserves all the time.
0: Now the plan is in place. The animal is set to be moved to the Rosebud Sioux Reservation, away from tourist areas. Supporters say the transfer will allow the bison to live out its life naturally while also keeping the public safe. The bison is expected to arrive at its new home within the next 2 weeks. Our thanks to Beth Warden and Dakota News Now for the audio we used on this story. Sunny. Well, okay, the sun's coming up, but what we see of it is sunny on your Friday morning. 59, that's our current temperature. From the WNAX newsroom at 10 minutes after, I'm Tim Borman.
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2: Jeremy Schramm is with Producers Livestock Marketing in the pork division. 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
3: In the pork division at Producers Livestock, we work with pork producers throughout the Midwest, assisting them with the marketing of their butcher hogs. We may negotiate spot market sales on behalf of the producer with a packer, but for the most part, we utilize formal marketing arrangements that we do already have in place.
2: So how are producers feeling about the current market?
3: So currently, the pork industry is in an environment that is dealing with many unknown factors and uncertainties that leads to an increase in the volatility of our markets. And some of that is impacted by changes in government policy with our new administration and its usage of tariffs, and some of that with swine herd health and the impact of PERS that many operations are going through. And it also, as we're entering a new growing season, we know that that will influence the price of our feed down the road. It is essential for pork producers to have a sound marketing and risk management program, and we can help them establish a risk management plan. And working along with our commodity brokers here, we can help them determine the appropriate tools to use to mitigate price risk and to maximize the profitability of their operations.
2: Thank you very much. Jeremy Schramm with Producers Livestock.

0: problem extends further west. We see Arizona actually with a nation high 83% very poor to poor, and Utah also in the southwestern U.S. at 54% very poor to poor. On the flip side, we have seen enough rain in parts of the southeast to boost Alabama's pastures to 70% good to excellent on June 7th. And we also see pastures in pretty good shape in much of the Midwest, led by Iowa at 74% good to excellent. The Northwest, despite the lack of snowfall, we did have some areas that had decent precipitation, and those rangeland and pastures in parts of the West still getting by on some of that winter and spring moisture.
1: Also, Lance Honig of National Agricultural Statistics Service explains the Conservation Effects Assessment Practices Project, which is a collaborative project with the Natural Resources Conservation Service.
2: This is actually a survey or a project, call it, that we do in conjunction with NRCS. And the whole idea, as the name kind of implies, is to gather real information about what practices farmers use around conservation and how effective they are and things of that nature. June through August is what I would call the initial or screening type phase. And so NAS will be using our NASDA enumerators to visit farms that were selected for this project, essentially to find out if they're even eligible to participate in the full part of the project. In other words, we've got to make sure they are landowners, that they're meeting the criteria to provide the information that we need. So we want to do a first phase through that. Once all that information is gathered, we'll effectively turn that data over to NRCS. We're working this project with them collectively. And then once NRCS has all of that information, they'll be able to provide some results later on in their SEEP assessments results out on their website.
1: With your farm news update, I'm Danielle Drotzman.
3: Hi, this is Sandy McClemens from...
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0: now guess who's in the studio with me.
1: Okay. It's Weezer, so we automatically know it's not Crawford.
0: No, no.
1: Because when you say Weezer to Crawford, he thinks of an emphysema patient.
0: No, it'd be more like Geezer if it was Crawford.
1: Yeah, that would work.
0: Because he's a geezer.
1: I'm guessing he isn't here at all.
0: I don't think so.
1: We did think so yesterday.
0: Yeah, he was here yesterday to the surprise of everyone. So, but he was here, but he wasn't here. But, that's how he rolls, I guess.
1: Well, you know, okay.
0: So, here we are, 570 WNAX, early morning get-together. For the first time on broadcast radio, I think. Although, I think I brought him along to various jobs I've been fired from over the years here.
1: He has made phone appearances.
0: That's true.
1: So it isn't like the listening audience doesn't have a clue.
0: Yeah, he's revved up on Mr. Pibb this morning. So you can say hi.
2: Oh, sorry.
0: Say hi right into that microphone there.
2: Hello.
1: So, a chip off the old block.
0: I was very surprised to see. I mean, I woke him up at about 4:45 and took about 2 minutes for him to get up and ready to go. So very, very, very pleased by it. So, but he came along today because today is the day we're going to the Milwaukee Wiener House in Sioux City.
1: Yes.
0: So I even wore a WNAX shirt.
1: Oh, so did I. We shop at the same store.
0: I guess so. I wore my 100th anniversary shirt today.
1: I wore the generic blue one with the corporate AM, FM, HD.
0: Oh, sure.
1: It doesn't look like a logo. It's just printing.
0: So we are ready to go. We're going to be down there probably about 11:30. We've been invited to enjoy the board of fare there with the chili dogs, chili burgers, chili fries. Everything is going to be doused in chili today.
1: Oh, absolutely.
0: Including me at some point. So.
1: And you know, if you still have time to get a chunk of poster board and say, welcome you wieners, and we will happily autograph.
0: Welcome local wieners. I'd like that. That'd be kind of fun. So we'll be down there today, and we're pretty excited about it. We're starting our, it's not only just wieners. We're looking for places that want to have us visit. And it doesn't matter if you advertise with us or not. We're going to start doing this on a regular basis.
1: After we show up and you see the crowd that follows in our wake, you'll want to advertise.
0: That's true, yes.
1: Unless the crowd is unruly.
0: Right.
1: And that is why we put out right now all of those rabid Big Scott fans out there who are going to follow along throwing orange drink at him.
0: You know,
1: like an insane clown posse concert.
0: Just save me a cup of it so I can drink it. That's all.
1: Yeah, just hand it to him. Let him drink it. Don't be unruly.
0: No. So I had coffee on the way here. He had Pibb. So we're going to have like light snacks before we head down there. Not that we're going to gorge ourselves on hot dogs, but we're going to gorge ourselves on chili dogs.
1: Much like yesterday, you did not gorge yourself on wings.
0: Nope, I did not.
1: Although you could have had another three or four.
0: I actually, my visit was very productive. My doctor gave me some nice drugs for my knee. Oh, I love drugs. And then what else? My A1C was down a point, so that's good.
1: Nice.
0: So, and I've lost about 7 pounds from the last time I was there. So, nice. Look at me. Picture of health, right?
1: It's a photo.
0: Okay.
2: Yep.
1: And speaking of photos, today is also the day I'm putting together the plan. We start our honorary Ron Swanson, Charles Mulligan Steakhouse photo book.
0: Oh, that'll be awesome. So we have to get awesome pictures of us with the food while we're down there. Yes.
1: And then, you know, and then underneath there will be the caption of, you know, June 12th, 2026.
0: Yep.
1: The hot dog, chili. The location, Milwaukee Wiener House.
0: Yep.
1: The company, excellent.
0: The
1: ex-wife, not there.
0: Yeah.
1: That's my addition.
0: I like that.

0: What would we we'll say that today? Bring us all the wieners and chili you have.
1: Wait. I think you might have misunderstood us.
0: Yes.
1: We did say bring us lots of wieners and chili.
0: We said bring us all the wieners and chili you have. So,
1: and then afterwards we could go to a home improvement store and when they say, can we help you? We could look at them and say, we know more than you.
0: Not me, but nonetheless, we are looking forward to this today. So if you're anywhere near the Milwaukee Wiener House, we'll be there. We're not broadcasting live or anything, but we're going to take a video camera down there and hijinks will ensue. So please join us if you have a chance.
1: And video will be posted later.
0: Yeah.
1: If it's really good quality, we might even produce a YouTube creation.
0: I think
1: this bad boy.
0: You know, that's be on the lookout for. We already have a YouTube page with nothing but old videos of Crawford, which are hilarious, by the way.
1: And a few behind the badges. But, now this is post mullet Crawford. If you saw the Facebook post yesterday.
0: Oh my gosh, what a beautiful head of hair that guy has.
1: I mean, that was cable-esque hair.
0: The it all became the high and tight Twitty at this point, but he got by not only on his talent, but his hair.
1: He looked a lot like a meteorologist in that old photo.
0: My wife was trying to figure out he looked like an actor from an 80s movie. I'm like, he looks like an actor from every 80s movie with that hair. Well, I thought it was the bad guy in Better Off Dead. You know, it's, what's going on, Lane? You know, that guy that was like.
1: He did look a little bit like him.
0: Yeah, he's got a little bit of that vibe. But
1: man, I wasn't willing to put him up that high on the rankings. I was going to say he looked like every extra at every high school dance scene in an 80s movie.
0: Yeah, it could be. But if you're friends with Crawford on Facebook, you've already had a chance to see the wonderful photo of his. What was high school days?
1: He started. That was him getting his first full-time job. Radio, okay. Celebrating the 40th anniversary, which I can put up my first full-time radio announcement coming up in it would be in July.
0: Yeah.
1: No, it would be in August of this year. I could put that up, but I didn't go to a station that put it in the paper.
0: Neither. Well, I can't remember. It might have been in the Corsica paper that I was working at KORN in Mitchell, but yeah, I don't remember an announcement like that. It's like a birth announcement. Yeah. Evidently, when he got a radio job, they put that in the paper.
1: They were so happy someone took the job at that place. They were like, we'll put you in the paper.
0: Yeah,
1: there's your perk.
0: My 40th anniversary will be here in August when I started, 1986 at KORN.
1: Well, if I start with my first part-time jobs, then I'm past the anniversary.
0: No. Well, that, you know, all that is just accumulated time. It's no big deal. So, early morning question, since my son is here, what's the deal with teenagers? How's that?
2: That is a very big question. What do you mean? Like, you have to be specific. You have to be specific here.
0: What's the deal with teenagers, Finn? You don't drink, you don't, do crazy stuff. You sit at home, you play video games. What's the deal with teenagers?
2: It's like Seinfeld.
1: Wow, that was a deep read.
0: He's got good cultural references. God bless him. There, so you think about you mull on that. Well, we'll see if we can figure stuff out because Tim has. They're out of the teens now. They moved out of the house.
1: I've got a 19. You know,
0: you've got a 19 yet.
1: Okay. It's late teen, but she's been 23 since she was 12. So I'm not sure it counts.
0: All right, so you mull on that for a while this morning. We'll come back to you. Friday, June 12th today is Ghost in the Machine Day, International Falafel Day.
1: Falafel.
0: Is that a bread product of some sort of falafel?
1: It's just falafel. I don't know.
0: There's a joke in there somewhere.
1: I don't know where. I don't know what. I've seen falafel. I've never tasted it.
0: Finn, look up falafel on your phone we're sitting here.
2: I only heard of it.
0: Because that's what Crawford usually does. He looks stuff up on the
1: But he doesn't type it in. And he does.
3: What is a falafel?
1: What is a falafel? Oh, here's what a falafel is.
0: A falafel is. Oh, he should come in and intern for us. It's a Middle Eastern street food made from deep fried balls or patties of ground chickpeas or fava beans.
1: Oh, so what you do is you dry out your hummus.
0: Yep.
1: You deep fry it until it's a crispy hummus-like experience.
0: It looks kind of good, actually. I mean, anything that's fried, even if it's hummus, probably tastes pretty good. Oh, yeah.

0: We've got Little League Girls Baseball Day today. National Automotive Service Professionals Day. Yeah, that's another good question. Do you have a mechanic that you go to? A guy? Do you got a guy?
1: I don't have a guy right now.
0: I got a tire guy. But if my car needs fixing, I'm going to be very angry because it's a year old, granted, with 60,000 miles on it. But still, you know, right now it's still under warranty, but it's supposed to be a 10-year, 100,000-mile warranty. It's going to be a 2-year warranty the way it looks with the amount of driving I do right now. What else do we have here today? National Jerky Day. I like a good jerky. It's got to be flavorful, not too salty, and not overly chewy. I don't know. Maybe I'm picky about my jerky. National Marriage Day. By the way, the folks over there at, what was it, the Renner Corner Meats, when they brought that, care package of jerky.
1: Which was absolutely amazing.
0: Yeah, those are really good.
1: They're still included in my nighttime prayers every night because of that.
0: We're still hopeful another package, you know, somehow.
1: But we're not begging.
0: Not that we're begging or anything. National Marriage Day. National Peanut Butter Cookie Day. I like peanut butter cookies.
1: You know, they're one of those things that you don't think about. Then when the option comes, it's like, oh, those are pretty good.
0: Mm-hmm. Yeah. Yeah, we've done well.
1: Will I make them? No. Yeah.
0: How about
1: those
0: you,
1: are
0: Finn?
1: Pretty good.
0: How about you, Finn? You like peanut butter cookies?
2: They're good. I like them.
0: Okay. Red Rose Day. Superman Day. Women's Veterans Day. And World Day Against Child Labor. That's why I brought Finn in.
2: Oh, God.
1: It's not labor. He's not getting paid.
0: That's true. Yeah, you're making no money. You might get a free hot dog from this later today. We'll pay for it. We're paying for the hot dogs today.
2: Okay.
0: See, if we come out to your business or your restaurant or anything like that, we're paying. You don't have to comp us anything. We're going to, you know, the meals, we can take care of ourselves.
1: Now, if you do comp, we will thank you profusely.
0: Oh, absolutely. I mean, we're not going to refuse a comp or anything.
1: But it is not a requirement.
0: No.
1: And we fully, we go there planning to pay our own way.
0: And we'll make sure and tip and take care of the people that take care of us. We do appreciate it. All right, I guess we can look at the weather, and it's an absolutely gorgeous morning. I was commenting to the boy here, like, this is why you get up early in the summertime. It's just magical out there. The sunrise was perfect this morning, and not a cloud in the sky, and today is going to be a nice day, sunny, about 91. For tonight, a slight chance of showers after 5 a.m., 63 for the low. 10% chance of showers. What's this 10% threshold we've got now?
1: That is new. They have never used 10% as a metric.
0: Is that a CYA kind of percentage? Like, it's not going to rain, but just in case it does, we did have a 10% chance out there.
1: I like to think that it's because I have given them so much grief over the past 3 years that they're like, dang it, put in 10%.
0: Yeah, I guess so.
1: Keep him from complaining about how crappy we do our job.
0: Sunny and 80 for tomorrow and breezy. And then Sunday, sunny, 77. Then it's just going to be really nice for the next week here. 83 on Monday, 84 on Tuesday, 90 on Wednesday with a chance of showers. And then sunny, 85 on Thursday. All right, right now here in Yankton, it is 60 at 570 WADX. Spin WADX Trips, you've got the sheet over there. Which one do you want to pick?
2: Hey.
0: You're the Crawford today here, so.
2: I'll choose the shortest one, Ireland.
0: Okay, Ireland. Put yourself up by the microphone there.
2: Right.
0: That's the key. So tell me about WADX Trips in Ireland, Finn.
2: Well, we have a few hotel rooms available for a getaway to Dublin and Greater Ireland. Everyone gets to kiss the
0: Blarney Stone.
2: Blarney Stone?
1: Oh, okay, now, that's not good. That's a reflection on the Harrisburg school system.
0: That he doesn't know what the Blarney Stone is.
1: Yeah.
0: Well, we'll work on that.
2: Teach us that?
1: Yeah. It's not you. It's not you, Finn, but the school system. Come on, people.
0: Yep.
2: Why would I need to know that?
0: Well,
1: it's general knowledge. It's something that, you know, people your father's age, my age, we all knew what the Blarney Stone was. It's the kind of knowledge that you have. Like, you know, you don't go through a drive-through and order out of the passenger side window.
0: You don't?
1: They don't teach it in school, but you know it's not right.
0: So, okay, I know the phrase. What is the Blarney Stone, by the way?
1: You don't know that either?
0: No, I don't know it either.
1: Okay, it's an actual rock
0: okay.
1: in Ireland. And legend

0: as it that it was blessed, and I don't remember who blessed it, but basically, if you kiss the Blarney Stone, you are gifted with the ability to talk your way out of trouble and into good fortune.
1: Oh, maybe that's worth just going right there. Okay, all right. What's the last line? Oh,
2: details are available at WNAXtrips.com.
1: Unfortunately, Tim, he might have a future in radio. Unfortunately, if we can, you know, keep him away from this business we've chosen. It's almost like the mafia, I guess, in some ways. All right, let's do it. Time for news. I don't know. This war in Iran, I don't know. Trump says now he has canceled the scheduled strikes and bombings against Iran. And the discussions now have been approved by the highest level of Iranian leadership. We're not sure which division of Iranian leadership, but we've heard it before. War is over. Warmer dropped the big one. Was it over when the Germans bombed Pearl Harbor?
0: Hell no!
1: And it ain't over now!
0: Germans? He's on a roll!
1: Yeah, forget it, he's rolling.
0: That foot is us.
1: So, who dumped a whole truckload of fizzies into the swim meet?
0: Oh, Delta, sir.
1: Of course it was Delta, you twit!
0: Get Niedermeyer. He's a sneaky
1: little, yeah, whatever. He Finn has no frame of reference over here. He has no. It's Animal House. You go later today after we're done having wieners in Sioux City. We're gonna go home and we're gonna watch Animal House. Then we're gonna watch Stripes. And then what else needs to be in that the triumvirate there? Blues Brothers.
0: Blues Brothers, Blues, yes. Brothers. But to complete the triumvirate that would make you happy, pull out Spies Like Us.
1: That's true. That would be a good one, too. Doctor. Glad I'm not sick. What's that?
2: Seems like a lot of time.
1: You've got plenty of time on your hands.
0: It's time well spent.
1: Yes, it is.
2: Yeah.
0: With your father watching classics. Citizen Kane?
1: Yeah, no.
0: Spies Like Us?
1: Bring it on. Three Amigos. There you go. What? Okay, maybe you know about this story more than I, because I don't know what he did. But a West River Republican lawmaker facing a Class 6 felony after a grand jury indicted Travis Ismay for intentionally damaging a public highway or bridge. What did he do?
0: You know, I haven't looked into that one.
1: So there's not a lot of details in the stories that
0: right,
1: I've seen.
0: Which is why it sort of fell by the wayside, because I made a couple calls. I'm really getting nothing, and I have what you have, so I don't.
1: Yeah,
0: I don't rightfully know, and it's weird.
1: They had it on the TV last night, and they didn't say what he did either, because the wife was like, "Well, what did he do?" And I'm like, "I don't know."
0: Yeah, the TV has a solid 25 seconds of saying nothing, mm-hmm. And it's like, well, that doesn't do anyone any good. I'd like to be able to say, "Wow, look at this," but yeah. I can't.
1: The crazy thing, the judge signed the arrest warrant Tuesday. Ismay recently won the GOP primary for District 28B, and then he's unopposed in November. The charge carries up to 2 years in prison and a $4,000 fine. So if he's convicted, what is he, they let him out on days of the legislature then, or what?
0: This is going to be, the odds are this will be a first offense. So
1: okay.
0: Jail time probably will get suspended. He may get a little bit of time in county, which they can work around.
1: Okay. Fire crews near Crawford, not Steve Crawford, but spent Thursday protecting Fort Robinson State Park as the South Fork Fire in Nebraska grew past 23,000 acres. Containment at about 5%, 145 personnel, including National Guard, on the lines.
0: And just for frame of reference, that fire was 9,000 acres late Tuesday.
1: Yeah.
0: And 23,000 by Thursday morning. And 0% contained as of Thursday morning, but now 7% contained last report late Thursday.
1: It is so incredibly dry out there. I saw, it was a report from, it was a farm feature or something from I saw on YouTube, just about how dry it is and the dust storms that they're having out there. And now they have fires. It's just, it's not fun right now. And finally, Madison, South Dakota, some more news on their 4th of July fireworks show. It's now back on, Tim. Did you see that?
0: No, I missed that one.
1: Madison's 4th of July fireworks show back on after community support saved it from cancellation. The chamber says rising costs forced them to call it off, but Dairy Queen which is one of the best Dairy Queens

0: in America, by the
1: way. It really is. And I always thought people, that was hyperbole. The wife and I stopped there. That was one of the best DQs I've been at in my life.
0: We were up there for Miracle Treat Day, and Finn, you danced to the music of who was it?
2: Michael Jackson, Billie Jean.
0: Yeah, he did.
2: I lip-synced, and I moonwalked.
0: He moonwalked.
1: Did he say, did you lip-sync, the kid is not my son, or the chair is not my son?
0: He did a lot of hee-hees, though.
1: Hee-hee. Well, everyone does.
0: Hee-hee. But, yeah, that Madison Dairy Queen, they're always one of the top sellers of blizzards on Miracle Treat Day in the U.S. They do amazing work up there. Anyway, the Dairy Queen and local realtor Brandon Berg stepped in to turn it into a community-funded event. Donations now will be accepted at First Premier Bank up there and the Madison Dairy Queen. So that's very nice. So the fireworks are on in Madison. It's 60 right now as we're starting off here on a Friday morning. So it's the early morning get-together with Tim, Finn, and Big Scott Allen on 570 WNAX. We'll take a quick break. It's news coming up. And about 60 right now here in Yankton.
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5: 6:43 here, 570 WNAX. Going to be a gorgeous day, gorgeous weekend, and gorgeous week. 91 for the high today, and that's about as warm as it's going to be for the next 7 days. We'll give you details of what your weekend weather looked like. But Tim's in the newsroom right now with the news. What's going on this morning?
6: You know, I'm going through my, I was going to say stack of stuff, but then I realized that makes me sound like the other bald guy in the station. And, you know, it's Friday, and it's an exciting day, and I don't want to do that.
5: It is.
6: We got a couple of bills that are moving through the U.S. Senate that could mean some differences for water in South Dakota. We'll tell you about that. And another candidate is one step closer in Nebraska to getting on the general election ballot in November. But this is one that people have been talking about just because. And we'll explain all that after we check in with Fox
7: News. I'm Gian Gelosi. President Trump says a deal with Iran is close, but the conflict continues with the U.S. military coming to the defense of ships in the region.
8: According to a senior U.S. official, it appears Iran has attempted to strike a commercial ship transiting the Strait of Hormuz tonight. U.S. forces shot down two Iranian one-way attack drones. Traffic flow through the strait continues, but the president did pull back from another round of airstrikes on Iran that were set to happen last night. He called them off after saying once again that a deal was at hand.
7: It's Fox's Douglas Ader. Elon Musk taking SpaceX public, marking a major day for Wall Street.
9: The IPO is expected to be priced at $135 per share and aims to raise $75 billion, valuing the company at $1.77 trillion.
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6: WNAX News. Good morning. It is 6:44:59. Sun coming up over Yankton on our way to a high of 91 today. Overnight tonight, 63 the low. Chance of showers developing after midnight. A little bit breezy as well. That chance of precip lasting into your Saturday morning. It should be gone by mid-morning, late morning, somewhere in there. And after that, the sun will be peeking through. 80 for an expected high. Sunday, sunshine 77. And as we look into next week, Monday, right through the middle of the week, highs are going to be in the low to mid-80s pretty much every day. Overnight low is going to be in the mid-50s, maybe the low 60s. So good-looking forecast, a little bit less warm. We'll keep an eye on it, let you know if it changes. Nebraska U.S. Senate candidate Dan Osborne has turned in petition signatures to get his name officially on the ballot in November in Nebraska. Osborne held a news conference Thursday before his campaign submitted the petitions to state election officials. They say they gathered about 12,500 signatures. Staff members carried three boxes full of those petitions out of the room when the event was over with. Osborne told his supporters that working class people deserve what he called a seat at the table in the U.S. Senate. Now, he's running as an independent for a seat that's currently held by Senator Pete Ricketts. If you'll remember, Osborne also ran as an independent in 2024, made a very solid showing. He was running against Senator Deb Fischer in that campaign. He took about 46.5% of the vote, finishing in single digits away from her. Election officials do still have to review the signatures before his ballot status is finalized. If certified, he will appear without a major party label on the ballot. And two water bills are moving to the full U.S. Senate in D.C., and they both

0: bill concerns South Dakota. The Senate Energy and Natural Resources Committee passed those bills on Wednesday on a voice vote. There was no opposition. They're sponsored by South Dakota Republicans John Thune and Mike Rounds. Together, they would provide $20 million for Bureau of Reclamation feasibility studies. Now, that includes $10 million each for the Western Dakota Regional Water System and the Dakota Mainstem Regional Water System. Western Dakota would study a Missouri River pipeline that would serve communities across western South Dakota that currently rely on aquifers. Dakota Mainstem would look at service for eastern South Dakota, western Minnesota, and northern Iowa. Now, the bills only fund the feasibility studies. They do not fund pipeline construction. Congressman Dusty Johnson has introduced matching bills in the House. Those had April hearings, but they're still waiting for a full committee vote at this point in time. 59 degrees as the sun is out over Yankton. From the WNAX newsroom, I'm Tim Bortman.
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2: 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Or perhaps you would rather go to Niagara Falls. And don't take your eyes off our fall foliage trips. 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The first one to New England, and the other one takes us to Georgia and the Carolinas.
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11: WNAX, good morning. It is 6:52, sunshine, 61 now. When you're on a holiday. A little Weezer for you this morning. Now, the last two songs I played, this last one was Buddy Holly, this is Island in the Sun. Tim, do you know who produced the Weezer albums?
12: I do not.
11: Famous rock guy. Finn?
13: Rick Ocasek.
11: And he was the lead singer of
13: the Cars.
11: Yeah,
12: was he the sole lead singer of the Cars?
13: I have no idea.
12: That's all right. he split time with Benjamin Orr.
11: That's right. Although he was probably
12: Ocasek had more of the big radio hits. He was doing leads on those, but when Benjamin Orr did a lead, it was still fine.
11: Drive. He did a really nice job on that song. Who's gonna drive you home? Anyway, but Rick Ocasek produced these, their two biggest albums, I'd say. Green and what's the other one?
13: Green
11: and
13: Blue.
11: Green and Blue. So.
13: I mean another one.
12: Oh, well, that's pretty.
11: They're coming out with a new album here in about 59 days, and what color is that one?
13: Gold.
11: It's the gold album. So.
12: Oh, my God.
11: Yeah. Well, they have a box set out of all the colored albums that they put out, and what is it, like $250?
13: Yeah, it's like a coloring book.
11: And it comes with a coloring book and crayons, too. So Finn has been eyeing that on the Amazon or something. So maybe at Christmas, we'll see. We're going to be live today in the flesh, not on the radio, at the Milwaukee Wiener House in Sioux City.
12: There's going to be too much eating to be live on the air.
11: Yeah. Yeah. We're going to indulge a little bit. I'm going to try their chili dogs. I might try I love chili burgers, so you know I'm gonna pace myself, and with the the GLP-1 that I'm on, I can only eat so much, so I might have to have, you know, Finn gets half of the stuff that I have or something like that. Well, you get your own hot dog in, but I just don't eat that much anymore. It's kind of disappointing. Unless Crawford was here. Oh no, he still eats a lot. But Crawford not joining us today.
12: You're just looking for a reason to get out of here and get the McDonald's drive-thru.
11: No, that's Colin.
12: Oh, sorry.
11: That's Colin who said that.
12: Shut up, Colin!
11: Ugh, he's going to get it someday, too, by the way. Harrisburg Days this weekend. It's going to be the return of the annual Harrisburg Days events today. The Rockin' Kids Zone car show. Little Miss Harrisburg pageant and live concerts. I'm not sure who's playing tonight. I'll have to look that up. Tomorrow, it's the Tiger Trot 5K, the Petting Zoo. There'll be a hot dog eating contest tomorrow. Yeah. The Sidewalk Chalk Party, live music, our very own Too Drunk to Fish, it says here, live 5 to 8, followed by Dustin Evans and the Good Times Band.
12: Don't you love the way the station has claimed ownership of your musical group?
11: As long as they're not asking for any money, I don't care.
12: So, oh, okay.
11: That'll be tomorrow night. Dustin Evans, Good Times Band. Those guys are awesome. Their guitarist, Gary Snow, has sat in with us a couple of times.

0: nicest guy in the world, and oh my gosh, what a player he is, too. So that'll be tomorrow night. Looks like the weather should be great for it. Might want to bring a jacket. It's supposed to be, I saw, maybe around 55, 50 tomorrow night. You know, for the lull, but it should be a beautiful evening out there. On Sunday, they have a pancake feed, bingo, the kids' zone, the kids' fishing derby, all kinds of stuff going on. Full schedule of events on the Facebook page for Harrisburg Days starting this weekend. You like Harrisburg Days, Ben? You haven't been there for a while, have you?
1: It
0: was one of those things where you're in a cage and
1: it's like spinning around.
0: And it spins, you know, it's like a pendulum. If you remember those rides.
2: Okay, yeah.
0: And they didn't strap him in. So once it got to the top, he's like, yeah, it was a mess. So
1: I was like slipping out of the belt.
0: Yeah, you were slipping out of the belt.
2: And the highly trained ride engineer on the ground was like, what was that thump?
0: Huh?
2: What, I better go check the generator.
0: What's going on there, huh? So, but luckily he survived that. And
2: hold on, I'll grab the vice grip. We'll get this fixed.
0: Yeah, but that was a dangerous situation. Crawford's like, oh, if he was, you know, you're such a worry wart about it. He's like in that thing without a strap, and we were a little bit panicked. So, but don't let that stop you from going to Harrisburg.
2: it's a different Midway Carnival provider. Yeah, so you want to go. And also remember that, you know, there are many people who just praise the Lord that Crawford's children reached adulthood.
0: Yeah. So that's what he does. That's his deal. So what are you going to do? It's 61 right now. We're going to take a quick break here. We got much more coming up for you here on 570 WNAX.
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2: Ford F-150. It doesn't just raise the bar. It is the bar. It's 7 o'clock.
3: A deal with Iran could be signed this weekend. I'm Dave Anthony, Fox News. That's what President Trump says.
4: We ended the war with Iran today, and they have agreed never to have a nuclear weapon.
3: That was during his call into a rally in Georgia for Republican candidate for Governor Burt Jones, hours after the president announced he'd called off a third straight night of attacks on Iran. Fox Business's Max Gordon reports from Dubai.
5: According to Iranian state media, the 14-page draft includes U.S. commitments to lift sanctions on Iran, withdraw troops, and release frozen Iranian funds. But final negotiations still need to tackle nuclear and economic issues. Iran's foreign ministry says much of the agreement has been outlined, but nothing is currently finalized.
3: There was another skirmish in the Strait of Hormuz. A U.S. official tells Fox Iran tried to attack commercial ships, but American forces shot down two drones. Despite that, oil prices are down more than 3% on the potential for a deal. There's another 86-47 formation. Weeks after former FBI Director James Comey was indicted, accused of threatening President Trump in a social media post showing that in seashells on a beach, the new one was found burned into a lawn near the Washington Monument.
6: The Department of Interior is calling this an act of deranged vandalism, with authorities not only trying to figure out who did this, but also what caused the discoloration in the grass.
3: Fox's Alexandria Hoff at the White House. The president's name has to be taken off the Kennedy Center in Washington by today unless an appeal stops that.
7: It's a last-minute legal push to make sure the facility stays as the Trump Kennedy Center. A source tells Associated Press the center's board voted to seek a stay of court ruling that said President Trump's name was illegally added to the center. The judge in the case had ruled only Congress could change the name of the facility and ordered all references to Trump be removed.
3: That's Fox's Jill Nato. The World Cup's underway. Team USA plays Paraguay tonight at Los Angeles Stadium. 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
3: As oil prices fall on hopes of a U.S.-Iran deal, stock futures are up big the day after the Dow surged more than 900 points, gaining back the losses in Wednesday's big sell-off. One stock debuts today, and it could take off. SpaceX, with an initial public offering valuing the company at $135 per share at the start.
11: The SpaceX debut could mint the world's first trillionaire in the company's CEO and founder, Elon Musk. By some estimates, the company's IPO will create 4,000 new millionaires among employees, from engineers to cafeteria workers, because of their employee stock options.
3: Fox Business Network's Grady Trimble. A key provision of the Foreign Intelligence Surveillance Act expires tonight, allowing warrantless spying on subjects overseas. Now, a three-week extension was not approved in Congress.
12: The House and then the Senate rejected an extension of FISA 702, while Democrats and some Republicans had demanded reforms, including requiring a warrant to obtain Americans' information revealed by the surveillance. Democrats then rejected an extension over the president's selection of his federal housing finance director, Bill Pulte, as temporary director of national intelligence. Senate Majority Leader John Thune said on the Senate floor,
13: "At a time when we're hosting the World Cup, we got 250th anniversary celebrations going on around this country. This is a time of risk for the American

0: American people.
1: House lawmakers have left town and are on break until June 23rd. Jessica Rosenthal, Fox News.
2: President Trump has nominated someone else to be director of national intelligence, Jake Clayton, but still plans to let Pulte take the DNA job on an acting basis next week until Clayton's confirmed by the Senate. Now to the battle for hockey Stanley Cup.
3: Svechnikov again. Back to Gostisbehere. Sisson's pressure. Svechnikov scores!
2: Andrei Svechnikov had two goals, leading the Hurricanes past the Golden Knights 4-2 on ABC. Carolina leads Vegas 3-2 in the series. I'm Dave Anthony, and this is Fox News.
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5: And good morning. 7:05, Friday. 60 degrees outside. Sun is shining, and it will continue to do so all day long. Going to get warm today. Enjoy it if you like the 90-plus. Enjoy today. 91, the expected high. Overnight tonight, around to 63 or so for a low, and a chance of showers developing after midnight. That will be a very slight chance of precipitation that will still linger in the area on your Saturday morning till 8, 9. Then should be going away. Becoming sunny, clear, 84 high tomorrow, breezy. We're looking for gusts up around 30. Overnight, 51 will be the low. Sunday, sunshine, 77. Monday, we kick off the week with clear, sunny skies and a high of 83. High is going to remain in the mid-80s through the middle part of next week for certain, according to the forecast we have right now. The record high on this date, 101. That was set in 2016. 45 was the record low in 2012. Yesterday, 76, the high, 62. 62, the low recorded here at the studios. Current temperatures around the region this morning. We have 57 in Fargo, 53 in Jamestown. Twin Cities check in with 60. It's 57 in Fergus Falls. Des Moines is at 60. It's 58 in both Cherokee and Sioux City. Lincoln has 59. Ainsworth is at 53. Then across South Dakota, starting on the west end, Rapid City's at 51. 56 in Pierre, 56 also in Aberdeen, 57 in Brookings, the old hometown of Corsica, 58. Here at the WNAX studios, we've got 60. 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They will tell you how to buy it, how to sell it. They will talk to you about it at Total Auctions and Real Estate in Sioux Falls. Nebraska Governor Jim Pillen has issued several emergency declarations to help move state resources into areas that have been hit by fires and severe weather. The most current declaration involves the South Fork Fire. We told you about that one last hour. 23,000 plus acres already consumed, about 7% contained at this point in time. That started on Tuesday afternoon. Pillen also issued emergency declarations for two wildfires that happened in May in Dawes County, the Ash Pole Fire that was southeast of Chadron. It burned about 1,000 acres, and the Clay Creek Fire southeast of Crawford. That one started about a week later. A separate proclamation that he issued covers storm damage that occurred between May 15th and the 18th. That includes the counties of Thurston, Nemaha, and seven others affected by that severe weather. MidAmerican Energy has secured options on roughly 900 acres of newly annexed farmland in Salix, Iowa. Officials are saying that the site could possibly host a data center, although no project is confirmed at this point in time. Now, the land was annexed in May. Mayor Kevin Nelson says city leaders were only recently made aware that a data center was a possibility, although they did suspect a large-scale project tied to that annexation.
6: I and the city council were aware from our discussions with MidAmerican beforehand that we suspected it's because of a potential development, but we didn't have any direct conversations with any of the landowners.
5: Nelson adds that there's no zoning changes yet, meaning any development is probably still quite a ways off.
6: Because there's no zoning change request at the moment, so it would be unnecessary at this juncture, but ultimately it's up to the city council if they want to pursue that.
5: Now, a PACT community meeting that was held this week revealed some pretty divided opinions. Some residents voiced frustration over a lack of information. Others pointed to potential economic benefits to the community. Concerns raised include the ones you always hear about: water demand, long-term environmental impact. Supporters highlight construction jobs, possible permanent positions. Adam Jablonski is the vice president of project development for Mid-American Energy. He explained their thought process in the steps that they are currently taking.

0: A power perspective anyway, there are multiple high voltage transmission lines that cross this property or are very near to the property. So that's critical in serving any large load customer like this. So that's the primary reason.
1: Now, officials are stressing that for now, no formal developmental proposal has been submitted and discussions are ongoing. And celebrations across the nation are ramping up for America's 250th birthday. It's now only 3 weeks away. South Dakota State Historical Society Director Dr. Ben Jones says that the state's contribution to the National Time Capsule is ready for installation. Jones says that the project captures South Dakota's place in the nation's first 250 years.
2: They did confirm that they received the governor's letter and the special edition of This Far Country, the poem that we sent, was received. And several days later, we got word that there were no issues with those items, so they would be included. Timeline is then on the 2nd of July, they're going to kind of build them in. And then on the 4th of July, there will be a ceremony and event there in Independence Square, just across the street from Independence Hall in Philadelphia. And they will bury or install that time capsule for 250 years.
1: Now, the America 250 South Dakota Commission had earlier approved $2,000 for production of the items to be included in the time capsule. Jones said the expenses came in a little bit higher than expected, and that may be because South Dakota's entry could be one of the more elaborate contributions going into that national time capsule.
2: Within the limited scope of what was permitted, many states are doing letters from the governor or so forth, and I think two other states have done poems, but in my understanding, they've not done kind of this fabricated book, essentially, especially for this, so it'll be quite the addition. We did get also copies for the state archives, so there'll be one here in the state archives.
1: Now, the commission approved the added cost using money that was still available in its budget to get all those items good to go. We've got the sun coming up over Yankton on your Friday morning, 60 degrees outside. From the WNAX newsroom at 11 minutes after, I'm Tim Borman.
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1: When you finally find your thing, you want the whole world to know about that thing. So you use a thing called Canva to make it an even bigger and better thing. Whether you want to create flyers for that thing, make presentations for that thing, or design merch for that thing, you can do anything. So people can see your thing, feel your thing, love your thing. The next thing you know, it's a thing. Canva, the thing that makes anything a thing.

0: Dividend Stock Exchange in August while retaining its listing on the New York Stock Exchange. The betting giant said the decision to delist was in the best interest of its shareholders. Futures are up this morning with all eyes on the U.S.-Iran peace deal. Yesterday, the Dow gained 929, the NASDAQ up 640, the S&P 500 up 127. That's your money now.
1: Hi, this is Cheryl Sletten, and I grew up in Iroquois, South Dakota, and now live in Sioux Falls, South Dakota, and I listen to 570 WMAX.
2: Our cattle markets are getting ready to wrap up the week, watching what's going on within the cash side. I'm Keith Lundberg with your Farm News Update. So far this week, we've seen cattle sales from 255 to 258. John Heimberg is with Total Farm Marketing based out of West Bend, Wisconsin.
3: Well, this market's cash driven, and that's kind of the biggest focus, I think, in the marketplace. Obviously, you got New World Screwworm in the headlines, and but it's really been fairly quiet in the big national media as a thing that can cause concerns. Obviously, the consumer demand is one of those things that can obviously impact the market. But right now, the fundamentals are still what they are. And we're tight on cattle numbers. Packers are still looking to bid up. Again, as cash trade gets put together this week, I'm thinking that 255, 258 area steady, maybe a touch higher if we go into the end of the week. Continues to support this market in this time frame. As we typically see, cash can kind of lift the future, especially with the discount of the futures of that cash market.
2: And when it does come to the marketplace, uncertainty is a word that is still being used. Jordan Hauslog, he is with Professional Ag Marketing, Laverne, Minnesota.
4: Yeah, Keith, when I look at these cattle markets, just looking at technicals, we're kind of in a sideways downward channel here. But like you said, a lot of uncertainty with this cattle market. It'll be interesting to see going forward how the USDA or Rollins is going to deal with this screwworm. And more and more cases pop up every day, it'll be interesting to see if that scares the funds out or any outside money to buying into this market.
2: And when it comes to the hog market, what are we watching?
4: Yeah, Keith, when I look at the hog market, I'm really looking at funds here. So looking at last week, funds were sellers of about 20,000 contracts, bringing to the net short to about 6,000. And our record short, there's about 31,000. So you could say maybe the manager.
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0: Always a good time. It's Riverside Park here in Yankton. The first annual. Well, the Rib Fest has been going on for quite a while, but this is the first time they've combined Chislic with it.
1: Right, and I'm really sort of depressed that I can't get there. We've got a Bad Monkey Shop party we're doing tomorrow night, but I'm depressed I can't get there because I believe they have people competing in the rib cook-off as well as you can compete in the Chislic cook-off.
0: Really?
1: And I think that would be an entertaining taste test to hear what other people do with Chislic, to find that out.
0: Now, we played the Chislic Fest in Larchwood last week, and the vendors there were amazing. I just want to give a little shout-out. They had the, and this is my favorite food truck ever, the Hangover Hut food truck. Then they had Chud's Pub and Grub over there, Meadow Acres, the Sheep Lockers. Got to be careful when you say that. But the standout, I think, was Kep's Chislic. I'm going to look them up online. Kep's, K-E-P-P-S. I hope they make it down here because they had lamb Chislic that was like the best. It tasted like, it didn't taste like lamb because lamb always has that little gaminess to it.
1: Well, yeah, there's a little bit of goat in there.
0: There was no goat in this one. It was just spectacular. So, it was pretty amazing. So I don't know if they're coming down, but if you can make it to the Chislic Fest. Not only that, they're going to have tons of activities for the kids, like inflatables, carnival games, face painting, and a magician.
2: Whoa.
0: Yeah, I know. Yeah. Wow.
1: Some sort of a daggone Houdini?
0: Mm-hmm. Take part in the car show, cornhole tournament, mechanical bowl, or the prize giveaways, including Twins tickets from your big friend 570 WNAX. I think they're still playing baseball, aren't they?
1: But, well, they're showing up at the ballpark.
0: Showing up at the ballpark. I didn't see if they won last. No, they did not win last night. From what I see here, let me refresh. I think it said, yeah, they lost 11-0.
2: Ooh.
0: Yeah. Yeah, that's.
1: Was it height or was it distance? You got to have the trajectory, the height, and these guys suck.
0: Wow, that's not good. So where are they at in the standings? Still only six. There's perpetually 6.5 games out still. So evidently, the White Sox have now overtaken the Guardians in the AL Central.
1: Really?
0: Yeah. Yeah. Guardians are behind by a half game right now. Just take credit in the fact that the Royals are terrible, though, too. You know, because usually if the Twins stink, the Royals, look at us. We're pretty good. Not this year. You're not. They're 28-41. They're 9 games back. But the Twins this weekend, let's see what they've got on tap. I still like listening to the ball games, even when they're having the season, which could be worse, that they're having right now. I still like listening here on 570 WNAX. It's Twins and Cardinals. Cardinals are coming to town. So there'll be a 3-game stand starting tonight. We'll have the first game for you in that series at 7:10. We should be playing some Twins music if we're talking about them here.
1: Twins polka.
0: Yeah, then tomorrow, 1:10 start, and the same on Sunday. So Twins baseball all weekend long. Maybe they can put it together, put some wins together.
1: Yeah, you know? Get themselves to 5.5 games out.
0: Every little bit helps, right? Here we go.
3: We're gonna win, Twins. We're gonna score.
0: We're actually more excited now about the Vikings because we're going to 10 of their games. Yes, 10. 10 games for the Minnesota Vikings.
1: We're giving it a tip. 10.
0: 10.
1: 10.
0: 9 home games and an additional game where I think that's... Are we going to New Orleans on that one?
1: Yeah, we're going to New Orleans.
0: So that'll be cool.
1: Well, someone's going to New Orleans.
0: You should go to New Orleans, Tim.
1: I made my pitch.
0: Yeah? And? Did it fall on deaf ears?
1: At that point in time, I made the pitch and was, well, we got to decide where we're going to go first.
0: Okay.
1: All right.
0: So 10 Viking games this fall. Vikings home opener against Green Bay. I will be hosting that one for you. Then the Bears and the Lions, the Dolphins, Bills, Colts, Commanders, Falcons, and Panthers. And the first weekend, too, you can go to Kansas City, see the Chiefs take on the Denver Broncos. Details on all of those and more right now at WNAXTrips.com.
1: And I will say, if I do not go to New Orleans, feel free to email me. I will tell you where to get the best hand grenade, muffaletta sandwich, and beignets.
0: Where's the beignets? I'm trying to remember. Café du Monde?
1: That, yeah.
0: Okay.

0: Very good.
1: It's from a Jimmy Buffett song. It's from Coffee is Strong at the Cafe du Monde. Donuts are too hot to touch.
0: And actually, that's where you have the historical reference. There are a whole lot of places you get in the French Quarter. You get a beignet, you're just going to be happy.
1: So that's is it a powdered donut then, essentially?
0: It's like an oversized donut hole. And then, yeah, powdered.
1: Okay.
0: Severely powdered.
1: I like severely powdered
0: donut. And you can get a lot of different jambalaya that's good, but at the Superdome, you can get, there's two places in the Superdome that sell jambalaya that is really good. And it also cleans out of your hair really well if the Saints win.
1: Okay. And gumbo? How about gumbo? Or you like gumbo?
0: I like gumbo, but I've never had gumbo when I was down there.
1: Okay.
0: I had the muffaletta, which is... Dang, that's a good sandwich.
1: I don't doubt that. All right, so put that on your list of things to do. You could go to New Orleans with us, WNAXTrips.com. All right, let's see what's going on in the world of Did You Know. Always like to have a fun fact for you here. And I want to let you know that the oldest living land animal, did you know, is a tortoise named Jonathan. You've got a couple friends named Jonathan, don't you?
2: Yeah, like two.
1: None of them tortoises, though.
2: No. Okay. Thankfully.
1: Well,
0: are they tortoise-like?
2: No.
0: Okay.
1: Well, maybe a little.
2: Well, maybe one of them.
1: Yeah. Anyway, Jonathan, you want to guess his age in 2025? How old do you think this turtle is?
2: 162.
1: 162. A little low, Tim. You want to go higher?
0: 187.
1: You're close. The right answer would be 193 years old.
3: That's right.
1: He was born in 1832. Although, how do you keep records of tortoises? How do you exactly know?
0: I mean, I'm pretty sure that, between the end of the Civil War, mm-hmm. World War I, World War II, Korea, Vietnam, the Office of Tortoise Birth Management probably was not staffed full-time.
1: Yeah, I don't know how you keep those records like that. But he was he's lived on the island of St. Helena in the Atlantic Ocean since 1882. So not only did someone keep records, they have to go visit this tortoise. It must be a really nice place. Yeah, honey, I'm going to go visit Jonathan the tortoise again.
0: And how are they sure it's the same Jonathan?
1: I don't know. He's got to be tagged, I think. Although, how did you tag something in 1832?
0: Yeah, because spray paint wasn't around.
1: Without killing it and making it into a tortoise soup, I'm not sure.
0: Which is probably what they did.
1: That sounds
0: good. The original Jonathan.
1: Isn't turtle soup supposed to be pretty good?
0: It can be.
1: You've had it?
0: I've had it, and it was, that was pretty good. And then it's like, I've had turtle soup. Yeah, I'll have some more. And it's like, that's not very good.
1: Okay. All right. We learn something every day. That's why we do a Did You Know here.
0: Sometimes it tastes like turtle soup. Sometimes it tastes like turtle soup.
1: What is it, a cream-based soup?
0: I had that wasn't very good was a bit creamier than the other.
1: Okay. All right. It is 70 right now, it says here in Yankton, on our way to 90 today. Should be a really nice weekend. We'll tell you more of the forecast coming up, but right now, time for news. Here at 7:33. What's going on in the world this morning? Well, U.S. Park Police in D.C. are investigating vandalism after the numbers 86 and 47 were found marked in the grass on the National Mall. Not far from the site of Trump's UFC Freedom 250 event this weekend. This is the big weekend with the fighting and the stuff and the punching and the hitting on the lawn, isn't it?
0: Yes.
1: Yeah. So it will. Is it going to be on multiple channels this weekend? Or?
0: That I don't know. I know it's going to be broadcast for free. I just don't know who's carrying it, or is it offered for free and whether or not anyone carries it.
1: Yeah,
0: we'll
1: have to see. Trump says also he's nominating the current U.S. attorney for the Southern District of New York and former SEC Chairman Jay Clayton to be the Office of the Director of National Intelligence. Evidently, the guy who runs Fannie Mae or whatever, the housing development, they think he might not have enough qualifications for that gig. But they have announced a possible director here, so we'll see where that goes. MidAmerican Energy, they have secured the options on 900 acres of newly annexed land in Salix, Iowa.
0: Yep.
1: The company VP says

0: put a data center there, but you know, I don't know for sure.
1: There's really good options and power options that go into that area there. And it's just something we're just putting the feelers out.
0: Popeye's Chicken or a data center, either one of those we're going to put there. So.
1: Maybe a new thrift store or a data center.
2: Yeah. You know what? They should put like an outlet mall there. Because, you know, Salix isn't far from the interstate.
1: You know, if it has such good power options, it's a great place for outlets.
2: I would think so. Oh, that's... Sorry, he never gets to see me press the buttons at home, so I thought I'd, try and impress my son over there.
1: Just wait until he spits.
2: Yeah, wait till that happens. If I spit on the screen, it goes crazy.
0: Oh.
2: Yeah, you don't want to see that. So they had a community center meeting last Wednesday and mixed reactions. Some residents say they've been in the dark about the power center. In the dark about
1: it. I see what you did there.
2: I know.
1: Nice.
2: Boy, everybody is dead. Okay, you're what are you, Gen Z? Is that what you are, Finn?
3: I don't know. It's like the cutoff is 2012 or 2010. So okay. It's weird.
1: Your tail end.
2: Yeah.
3: So
1: by the time you're 27, they will officially classify you as something.
2: So what are your thoughts on data centers?
3: Because
2: you use data more than anybody, more than us, although, you know, we use some data, I guess, here. You got nothing? That's all right. Yeah, I don't know what they're all about either at this point.
3: I think they're used for AI. From what I remember.
2: Oh, okay. Oh, you know, the thing that's going to keep you from working someday, right?
3: Yep.
2: Always. This generation does not like AI, by the way. Well,
1: how do you feel about AI? Yeah, give us your opinion.
2: Not a big fan?
3: No, not at all.
2: Okay. They had a tire amnesty event in O'Neill, Nebraska, but it had to wrap up early because organizers collected 700 tons of tires on the first day alone. The two-day drop-off ended Tuesday because they reached capacity. All the collected tires will be recycled into benches, picnic tables, silage covers, feed bunks, and
1: swings,
2: and Soylent Green. It says,
1: "Oh, it's people." What happened to a world where old tires became swings?
2: I don't know. I guess, you know, too many tire swing accidents led to the demise of that.
1: When we were kids, old tires became swings and planters.
2: Yeah, that's right. They always put plants and stuff in it. Yeah. I remember I'm sure Crawford would laugh at this, but I never fit very well into a tire swing, even when I was a kid.
1: You know, I always wanted to form a bar band and name it Backyard Tire Fire.
2: That's not a bad idea. The tire swing I could fit in is if they had big tractor tires. Because I was tall. I wasn't fat. I was just tall.
1: Exactly.
2: Yeah.
1: Exactly.
2: We're going to throw good news in here.
4: Good news, everyone.
2: So I don't forget to do it. But we do have some good news. Zomer Auctions brings you good news here every day. Zomer Auctions, if you're looking to sell real estate, looking for the top price, Zomer Auctions, Rock Valley, Iowa. Good news from the Pins in Del Rapids. Remember, it started on fire about a week ago, last Thursday. Pins in Del Rapids says they're going to rebuild.
1: Really?
2: Yeah.
1: Good for them.
2: So there's some good news. Just 1 week after a fire destroyed the bowling alley and restaurant. I have never gone there. I've always like wanted to go there because their food was supposed to be really good. And you can bowl. And we like bowling, don't we?
3: Yeah, yeah.
2: So they're going to rebuild the... the owner went on Facebook, said, "I am rebuilding. Officials say the investigation into the fire's cause is now complete at the local, state, and federal levels." And it looks like, you know, it's just one of those things where it started on fire, and that's why you have insurance, and they'll be back at some point. I don't know how long it takes to rebuild a bowling alley, but you're going to have state-of-the-art bowling stuff.
1: Are you?
2: Aren't you?
1: I don't know.
2: Do you buy used secondhand bowling stuff?
1: There's quite a few bowling places that there's been a lot of them that have gone out of business, and then you can buy pin setters and lanes.
2: Yeah, I guess the lanes, you know, that makes sense. But you'd think the technology, though, you're going to have new technology because it's probably cheaper than, you know, retrofitting old ways to keep score and things like
1: that. Well, okay, yeah, for the scoring thing, you're probably going to get something new. Although I've heard from people I know who still bowl on a regular basis that the pin setters, that's technology from the 60s and 70s.
2: Right.
1: It really hasn't been changed. And it's now hitting the point where getting parts are getting harder to find. And people, or the parts are easy to find.

0: and finding people who understand what the heck's going on.
1: There you go.
0: Is getting to be a nightmare.
1: Finn, you could get into the bowling industry. It's a growth industry.
2: I guess.
1: He's being asked on a regular basis, so, son, what are you going to do with your life? And you still don't know, dude.
2: I'll see.
0: I want to rock.
1: Yeah, he does want to rock. I got to say what before we go here. Because this was a good one. I saw this yesterday. It was almost a funnier knot, but your say what this morning. This happened outside of an Olive Garden, and I guess nothing good ever happens outside of an Olive Garden. But a man was arrested outside of an Olive Garden in New Hampshire after a woman said he was holding her hostage, had forced her to marry him, and then conducted a satanic ritual on her. All outside of the Olive Garden, I guess.
0: See, that's what happens when you don't get enough breadsticks.
1: I guess so. Oh, you got when you have the breadsticks, you got to have the Alfredo dipping sauce, by the way. It's the best thing in the world.
0: Because if you don't, the next thing you know, you're forcing a woman you don't know to marry you and holding a ritual.
1: Yeah. That and I tell you what, their salads are pretty good. If you can go there at lunch, they have an unlimited soup and salad along with unlimited breadsticks, if they still do that. That's a pretty good deal. And their food's okay, but their salad and breadsticks, it's worth the price of admission. So we'll see if anything else happens with that story. I'm guessing about 71 out there because the sun's hitting our thermometer. It says 82, and I can't go along with
0: I'm
1: that temperature.
0: I'm pretty sure, yeah, I can't go for that.
1: No can do. We're going to take a quick break. We'll have much more coming up for you here on this Friday. We're going to the Milwaukee Wiener House today. We're going on a field trip.
0: Woo! Wieners,
1: wieners, wieners. That's why Finn's along here today. Yeah. It's the debut of Finn in the morning here on 570 WNAX. Hang on. We got more coming up.
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5: 744 here, 570 WNAX. We're looking at about 90 today. It should be a gorgeous day out there. Okay, I looked up Kep's Sheep Chislick. They're in Scotland.
6: Really?
5: Yeah. Yeah, it says... Kep's Sheep Chislick grocery store in Scotland, South Dakota. So I don't know if you can just go there and they make you chislick, or you have to look for them at various chislick fests and festivals. But
6: I'm guessing it's a special order festival type thing, because you know grocery stores, they always know how to cook. They get good ingredients, but it's a special order,
5: right? And they were there in a food truck of some sort, so hopefully I see them again. Hopefully they're here in Yankton this weekend at the big Chislick Fest. So there you go.
6: My dream, to find a family truckster and outfit it as a food truck.
5: I think you should do that. You know, get the white walls on that. You don't want that. You know what? What's the?
6: You think you hate it now? Wait till you drive it.
5: Yeah, that's for sure. What? We're doing old vacation movie references at this point.
7: Okay.
5: Wally World, so there you go. Tim's got news. What's going on in the world this morning?
6: We're going to be Nebraska-centric this time around. Tuition for students at the university system could go up. We'll tell you how much and why. And it's been a while since we talked about the hantavirus patients that they quarantined in Omaha. We've got an update on what they're doing and how they're doing. And whatever else I can find out after we check in with Fox News.
8: Fox News, I'm CJ Papa. President Trump calls off another round of powerful strikes in Iran in his bid for peace, but some in Iran are not playing along.
9: The Gulf still remains on edge, waiting to see what happens. U.S. forces reporting shoot it down two one-way Iranian attack drones that were allegedly trying to strike commercial vessels in the Strait of Hormuz.
8: That's Fox's Max Gordon in Dubai. Iran state media says no agreement is made regarding the nuclear file in the current memorandum, and nuclear talks will take place within a 60-day period after signing. World Cup fever gripping the U.S.
10: We're a pretty good team. Yeah, I like how they play together. Hopefully we get super, super far.
11: I think we're going to be okay in the group stages. We got a little bit of a tough play with Paraguay.
8: And Stars and Stripes on display tonight, 9 p.m. Eastern in Los Angeles. The game against Paraguay, you can watch it on Fox. 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
6: WNAX News. Good morning, 746. Friday morning, 61. On our way to a high of 91 today. Sunny, clear all day. Long chance of showers developing after midnight tonight. Lows are going to get down to around 63. Tomorrow, slight chance of rain in the morning, clearing by the afternoon. Sunny skies expected. Cooler temperatures around 80 for a high. Sunday, sunshine 77. That's the cool one. In the mid-80s after that as we head into next week. Okay, so it's been a minute or two since we talked about the hantavirus patients that have been quarantined in Omaha, but there is an update. Two more of the passengers from that affected cruise ship have left the National Quarantine Unit in Omaha and returned to their home states. UNMC and Nebraska Medicine reported this update just yesterday, Thursday. 10 of those former passengers have now left the unit after possible exposure to hantavirus. Officials say the passengers did not travel commercially. Biocontainment measures were used during their transport to their homes. Travel plans were overseen by federal preparedness officials and the passengers' state and local health departments as well. The passengers will continue to self-monitor at home under guidance from the Centers for Disease Control and Prevention. 18 passengers came to Omaha back

0: on May 11th because hantavirus systems can take up to 42 days to appear. The CDC had originally asked them to remain in Omaha until May 31st. Some of those plans were updated and changed as time went on. And University of Nebraska students could see their tuition go up 4.25%. The Board of Regents is going to be considering that hike at their meeting coming up on June 18th. They're going to review the university's 2026 and 27 spending plan. It's the second year of the current two-year budget cycle. Officials say the proposed increase is meant to address the cumulative impact of inflation-driven costs. The budget is designed to preserve need-based and merit-based scholarships while keeping a Nebraska education one of the most affordable in its peer group. Now, the Regents did approve a 5% system-wide tuition hike last year. That followed a 3.5% bump in 2024. Before that, from 2020 through 24, tuition had held flat during the COVID-19 pandemic. The new fiscal year for the university starts on July 1st. The university did get a 0.621% increase in state-based funding for this year. Sunshine 69, maybe 70, somewhere in that area. From the WNAX newsroom, I'm Tim Borman.
1: The voice of the Midwest.
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4: Yeah, hey now. 570 WNAX, 753. Today is the day we go on a field trip. Heading over to the Milwaukee Wiener House for lunch today. Tim, myself, Finn, along with Chloe, going over there probably about 11:30 when, you know, we'll make our way over there. But it should be a fun time. Looking forward to it. And thanks to John and all the staff for welcoming us over. So our grand food tour finally begins. We've been talking about it for, a while, haven't
5: way
4: we?
5: Way too long.
4: Way too long.
5: And thanks to John for being excited about it.
4: Yeah.
5: Because that actually makes it more exciting for us.
4: Well, the cool thing was I called him yesterday just to let him know we're coming. I thought that'd be the nice thing to do. And he's like, I know you're coming. Everybody's been telling me all day that coming in here that they hear you on the radio.
5: And that sort of freaked me out when you told me that last night, because my take heading into this was, all right, so we're going to go have a chili dog, you know, we'll get in, we'll get out, and it'll be fine. Now it's like, I better wear a WNAX shirt and make sure that I shave.
4: Yeah, I didn't shave, but I did.
5: I did. I cut my head.
4: I know. It looks nice, by the way, and you trimmed the...
5: I cut my head.
4: You cut...
5: I got a Band-Aid up there.
4: Oh, geez. Okay. Well, careful.
6: Oh, yeah, I noticed that.
4: Yeah, well,
5: I try and hide it.
4: You did a nice job. I didn't even notice it.
5: You see, I don't shine my head. Vaughn shines his head, and then when you cut your head and you shine your head, the Band-Aid presents a dull matte finish in one small area, and it becomes very apparent. If you don't shine your head, everything remains slightly matte.
4: Okay, I thought it was just natural grease on Vaughn's part, but
5: does smell like 2W-40.
4: It does. We'll take Finn into his office later so he can
5: smell the couch.
4: The full musk.
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0: probably has little to do with moving health forward. Regardless, you folks have a great weekend. We'll talk to you Monday morning.
1: Time now for Markets Live 55 here on Radio 570 WNAX. This morning's market update being brought to us by the Steffes Group. Looking back to the livestock scene yesterday, cattle futures uncovered some further buying interest, with feeder cattle basically leading the way after a very uneventful opening. We did not have too much going on the cash front yesterday. A few bids and asking prices are ready to start out this morning. Bids of 253 in the south, at 260 in the north, and I see asking prices so far right at 258. Boxed beef cutout values, choice down 8 cents on the day at $3.93.21. Select down $2.46 at $3.73.25. Hog futures, they showed minor strength in the August and later contracts. Now today is the final day to trade the June hog contracts. We were mixed a little bit yesterday. Iowa, Minnesota cash prices at $97.88. Nationally at $97.26. Pork cutouts took a downward trend, about $1.50 down yesterday. The national carcass value, $94.47, and in Omaha at $94.57. We are looking for some two-sided trade here today on both hog and cattle prices. Overnight trade, July corn steady for 11, July soybeans steady at 11.14.
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2: It's not a done deal. I'm Dave Anthony, Fox News. That's the word today from Iran, though its foreign ministry does say terms are mostly finalized in an agreement with the U.S. President Trump says there is a deal to end the war.
3: And most importantly, we have a deal that Iran will never have a nuclear weapon.
2: But the conflict isn't quite over. Fox Business's Max Gordon reports from Dubai.
4: U.S. forces reported shooting down two Iranian attack drones that were attempting to strike commercial vessels in the Strait of Hormuz. This after President Trump canceled strikes on Iran last night. President Trump also says that a memorandum of understanding between the United States and Iran could be signed in the next couple of days.
3: Oil will start coming down to, I think, even lower than it was before.
2: Oil prices are down almost 3% this morning. WTI about $85 a barrel. That's still $20 higher than before the conflict started on Wall Street. Stock futures are rising on hopes of a deal. The day after a market surge, the Dow gained more than 900 points, getting back Wednesday's big losses. And one stock could blast off at the opening bell in a half hour when SpaceX starts trading in the biggest initial public offering ever.
5: $75 billion worth of shares were expected. A share price of $135.
2: Fox Business Network's Jerry Willis.
5: If all goes according to plan, CEO Elon Musk could become the world's first trillionaire. In addition, and this is important, some 4,000 employees will become millionaires, at least on paper, due to their stock options.
2: That's Fox Business Network's Jerry Willis. An update on the search for Nancy Guthrie more than 3 months after she disappeared in Arizona.
6: A federal law enforcement source telling Fox News that Nancy Guthrie is still missing after an anonymous tip sparked a massive search in Mexico. The tip claimed that Nancy was in a shallow grave in Nogales.
2: That's Fox's Carly Shimkus, but there was no body found in that search. 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
2: Guilty pleas in Minnesota from Vance Belter, who avoided the death penalty, admitting in federal court he targeted Democrats in shootings last year that left former State House Speaker Melissa Hortman and her husband Mark dead and State Senator John Hoffman and his wife Yvette wounded. Belter's plea deal will have him sentenced to life in prison without parole. Today marks 10 years since a mass murder in Florida.
10: 49 people were killed when a gunman opened fire inside the Pulse nightclub in Orlando, Florida, and an annual observance is planned. The Pulse Remembrance Ceremony will feature performances from local artists, including the Orlando Gay Chorus, and a special presentation by the city's poet laureate. A candlelight ceremony and reading of the 49 names will conclude the event. At the time of the massacre in 2016, it was the deadliest mass shooting in U.S. history. Recently, city officials unveiled updated plans for a permanent memorial that will feature a healing garden, reflecting pool, and tributes to those killed, and will be built on the site of the former nightclub. Tanya J. Powers, Fox News.
2: There is a federal pushback in Virginia to a Democrat push to curtail immigration enforcement.
11: Two new Virginia laws go into effect in July. One restricts law enforcement from wearing masks. The DOJ is suing to block those laws. Acting Attorney General Todd Blanche said in a statement, Virginia's anti-law enforcement policies regulate the federal government and are designed to create risk for our agents. But Democratic Governor Abigail Spanberger said she's concerned about untrained ICE agents. She posted

0: On X earlier this year, our broken immigration system is something to be fixed, not an excuse to terrorize our communities. Jill Nato, Fox News.
1: Soccer's World Cup's underway. Mexico and South Korea won the opening matches. Tonight, Team USA plays Paraguay at Los Angeles Stadium. Last night, Carolina beat Vegas 4-2 to take a 3-2 lead in this NHL Stanley Cup final. I'm Dave Anthony. This is Fox News.
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3: And good morning. 5 minutes after 8. It is Friday. It's 69. It's sunny. Going to get up to around 91 today. Now, that 69 could be wrong. It could be a little bit cooler than that. But I'm sticking with it because I'm thinking positive. Because it's, you know, it's Friday. As far as the weather goes, like I said, sunny today, 91 for a high. Chance of showers developing after midnight tonight. 63 will be the overnight low. Wind's going to be a little bit gusty overnight, around 30 mile an hour top gusts after dark. There's still a slight chance of precipitation that will be in the area on Saturday morning. Should clear off, become sunny after that. 80 is going to be where we top out on Saturday. Sunday, going to be cooler, 77 for a high under sunny and clear skies. And then as we look ahead to next week, sunny and clear for the first few days of the week. Highs are going to be in the mid-80s across that stretch of time as well. Again, right now, I'm saying 69 outside. Scott could be right. It could be the sun on the thermometer. But 69, that's what I'm going with. Fire crews in the Nebraska Panhandle are battling that wildfire near Crawford. Efforts are focused on protecting Fort Robinson State Park. So far, what they're calling the South Fork Fire has consumed over 23,000 acres, about 7% contained right now. Crews, including National Guard support, moved in early Thursday. They've been working straight through to slow the advance of the blaze. Officials say aggressive efforts have helped reduce the immediate threat to Fort Robinson, but strong winds continue to spark new spot fires across the line and hamper containment efforts. About two dozen areas, including Crawford and the state park, remain under evacuation orders right now. Officials say extremely dry conditions are fueling that fire. The cause remains under investigation. A nursing home in Iowa is facing a possible fine after a resident died there after staff failed to begin timely CPR. State inspectors say a woman at Kingsley Specialty Care was struggling to breathe on the night of May 9th, asked to go to the hospital. Staff could not obtain her vital signs. A registered nurse tried to locate oxygen equipment but couldn't find all the needed parts, went to search elsewhere while she was gone. An aide reported that the resident became unresponsive and had to call repeatedly for help. Investigators say staff were unsure of the woman's code status and delayed care while searching records. By the time CPR finally began, a nurse reportedly said that the resident was gone and compression stopped. Paramedics arrived about 10 minutes after the 911 call was placed, resumed CPR, and transported the woman, who was later pronounced dead. Inspectors found no oxygen, crash cart, or breathing equipment in the room. The facility was cited, and a $10,500 fine has been proposed, but suspended right now, pending further review into the incident. And the Wall That Heals, a traveling replica of the Vietnam Veterans Memorial, is now open in Brookings and free to the public. It's a three-quarter scale version of the wall in Washington, D.C. It honors more than 58,000 Americans who died in Vietnam and brings the experience of that D.C. memorial to communities across the country. Leaders say that it serves as a reminder of those not only who lost their lives, but also those who returned home, many without the recognition that they deserved at the time. Sean Hostler is the chair of the Brookings County Commission.
4: Too often, they returned without the recognition or gratitude they deserved. Yet, they continue to serve their communities, raise families, and contribute to the nation they had defended.
3: Now, local veterans say even seeing the replica is powerful, reflecting on friends and fellow service members whose names are etched onto that wall. This is Jeff West. He's a Vietnam veteran and a resident in Brookings.
5: They are friends, brothers, people we knew, people we loved, people we miss.
3: Visitors are encouraged to visit, pay their respects, learn more about the sacrifices made during the Vietnam War. The exhibit is open 24 hours a day. It's at the Fishback Soccer Complex, through this coming Sunday afternoon. You

0: still have time to get out and see it. 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From the WNAX newsroom at 10 minutes after, I'm Tim Borman.
1: This August, we're once again flying folks to London and then boarding the Eurostar.
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2: It's a busy time in Washington with a number of hearings going on. I'm Keith Weinberg with your Farm News Update. The House Ag Committee has been busy recently dealing with a number of hearings going on. They recently wrapped up a hearing that was dealing with trade.
3: The committee will come to order. Welcome and thank you for joining today's hearing entitled Agricultural Perspectives on the Future of the USMCA. After brief opening remarks, members will receive testimony from our witnesses today, and then the hearing will be open to questions. So once again, good morning, everyone, and thank you for joining us today at this important hearing to discuss U.S. agricultural perspectives on the future of the United States-Mexico-Canada Agreement, otherwise known as USMCA.
2: That's G.T. Thompson, chairman of the House Ag Committee, kicking off this hearing dealing with trade, talking about trade and how important it is for our U.S. ag producers.
3: As we all know, USMCA is a trilateral trade agreement between U.S., Mexico, and Canada that entered into force on July 1st, 2020. USMCA replaced the North American Free Trade Agreement, or NAFTA, but most importantly, it created a more reciprocal, balanced free trade agreement between our countries. As the agreement is up for review in July, it is more important than ever to talk about what USMCA means for U.S. agriculture.
2: Shortly after his remarks, he turned it over to ranking member U.S. Representative Angie Craig of Minnesota.
4: Thank you, Mr. Chairman. Good morning, and thank you to our witnesses in advance for your testimony today. I look forward to hearing from you about the importance of USMCA, improvements that we can make during this review process, and the overall trade environment. I want to say up front that while I'm happy to have a great group of witnesses before us, I'm disappointed that USTR and USDA did not make themselves available for this hearing.
2: With your Farm News Update, I'm Keith Weinberg.
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6: I'm Charles Payne, and this is the Fox Business Report.
7: SpaceX is expected to go public today. Elon Musk's rocket, satellite, and artificial intelligence business, XAI. It plans to trade on the NASDAQ and is anticipated to be the largest stock launch ever. Though Jamie Cox of Harris Financial says sometime later, SpaceX likely will pull back.
8: Don't expect that after the pop that you're going to see this thing just go up and up and up. It's probably going to have a drawdown at some point in the first couple of months.
7: Also today, the University of Michigan releases its consumer sentiment report for this month. Lou Bassany says the stock market is trading beyond the Iran conflict.
9: It's looking past this war in Iran, and it's looking at the earnings fundamentals.
7: If the conflict drags on, he says, things could change. That's your Fox Business Report. I'm Jenny Coselda, invested in you.
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1: Give us time to work it out.
0: 570 WNAX. Yeah. 820. Good morning.
2: We're on the road to nowhere. Come on inside.
0: 68 right now here in Yankton on our way to about 90 today. Should be a warm one out there. We're going on a bit of a field trip today. Milwaukee Wiener House in Sioux City. Now, I've seen it many times. I've never been there, and today is the day we go. And we've watched numerous videos of them putting together chili dogs, and they do it like nobody's business. And they look very delicious, and I think we're going to be very happy campers later today.
3: Oh, yeah.
0: Yeah, so we're, we're kind of excited to do that, so we'll probably head over there. Should be there about 11:30. So, I wouldn't come to see us. I would come to see
3: the chili dog
0: and eat the wieners. Yeah, that's
3: And meet Finn.
0: And meet Finn. Finn will be there.
4: Hooray.
0: Yeah. Speaking of Finn, my son joining us this morning here. He's wearing his Talking Heads. T-shirt. So, Tim, how much of your musical influence of the artists and bands you like have transcended onto your daughters?
3: Unfortunately, a large amount.
0: Yeah.
3: Some of it to get them into the hate category. They despise certain things.
0: Sure.
3: There are certain things that I never thought they would adopt, which they did.
0: Right.
3: You know, we talked yesterday, the youngest age who is like, okay, I found Dwight Yoakam. Give me some good 90s country, which I did. She found Chris LeDoux and found out that she likes some of that more traditional country music if she goes country. She has a healthy appreciation of the hair metal that I loved when I was in high school.
0: Oh, sure.
3: You know, she's a Firehouse, Quiet Riot. She knows those groups. She knows the songs. Nelson. She loves that Nelson love and affection.
0: Yeah, I can't. Yeah, they've got great harmonies, the Nelson boys.
3: You know, she loves Extreme.
0: Oh, wow. How about Wholehearted? She likes that one?
3: That's one of her favorites.
0: Okay.
3: And when she was like 14, she would sing along going, "There's a hole in my shoe that can only be filled with glue," which fits.
0: And
3: it fits well. The middle daughter, Taryn, a good appreciation of 80s music. And the oldest, Tyler, a huge appreciation of the drummers that I idolize.

0: growing up, because she was the drummer in the family.
1: Okay. Because I think you can see the Talking Head shirt that he's wearing.
0: You know, and yeah. It makes me feel a little bit bad for him.
1: Oh, stop.
0: You're playing the only Talking Head song I will not gripe about.
1: Yeah, he's not a big fan over there.
0: No.
1: But that's fine.
0: How dare you? Oh, I dare. I dare. Don't open that can of worms.
1: Okay. I just wondered how much, you know, there's been some of the groups that I listen to that have influenced his tastes. But he's found some, like you found Weezer on your own, didn't you?
2: Yeah, through the internet, yeah.
1: But right now, that's his band. Weezer's his band.
0: Hey, you know, and my oldest daughter went through, Green Day is the one that she adopted in high school and has never let go of. Weezer is a close second.
1: Yeah.
0: And we bond over a lot of that stuff. Last year, she's the one who took me to see Ghost.
1: That's right.
0: This year's birthday present was tickets to see Weird Al, because all three of the daughters adopted Weird Al because of me.
1: Yeah, we're going to Weird Al, too. So Finn and I'll be there. Lynn's coming, too. So it'll be the family Borman and the family Gendercy going to be at Weird Al, which is coming up here at the end of the month, June 30th in Sioux Falls. I think tickets are still available. Hopefully Weird Al's not going through the blue dot disease right now. Because a lot of concerts and a lot of bands, you know, they're not selling as well. You know, just kind of... Well, the ticket prices don't help much either.
0: No, they don't.
1: So, but...
0: You know, and I believe, what, the opening is Puddle's Pity Party?
1: Yeah, he's awesome.
0: Yeah, he is.
1: I've adopted his version of, I think it's Pinball Wizard, that he does to Folsom Prison Blues. He does, ever since I was a young boy, I played the silver ball. Welcome to the program here. It's Friday. It's been a long week, so we've been looking forward to Chili Dogs, so that's what's on our brain this morning. What's also on our brain are some of the great trips we have planned here, WNAXtrips.com. If you're thinking of New York City, Finn went to New York City with us. Was it 2019? When was it? Or when did we go to New York City?
2: It was like 2 years ago, I think.
1: Well, maybe it was, okay, maybe it was like 2022.
0: It was while I worked here.
1: Okay. It's all a blur. So we went to Florida in 2019.
2: Oh.
1: So we went to New York City, and we spent 6 days there with Steve Crawford. What are some of the things you saw there? Because you saw a lot.
2: I mean, Statue of Liberty.
1: And 9/11 Museum.
2: Oh, yeah, yeah.
1: And Rockefeller Center and Times Square. So I think you've traveled more than I sure did as a 16-year-old. So
2: probably.
1: But it's a great trip for the family. It's a great trip for anybody who's never been to New York. You get a guided tour from Steve Crawford or whoever's. It's either Randy or we have our Valerie. You know, these people have been there before. They know what they're doing, and they'll put you on the best trip possible. So summer in New York or D.C., 6-day getaways to D.C. or New York City, NYC or D.C., wherever you want to go. We've got the trips for you at WNAXtrips.com. Weather forecast for the weekend for Harrisburg days and Chislic days and Rib Fest here in Yankton. Looks great. Sunny 91 today. Slight chance of showers overnight. Otherwise, 63. Then for tomorrow, breezy and 80. 77 Sunday, 83 Monday, 84 Tuesday. And next week, mid-80s. So some really nice weather ahead. I've got some more good news, everyone.
3: Good news, everyone.
1: 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They are in Rock Valley, Iowa. And our good news this morning, Feeding South Dakota, getting a big boost from the folks over at Prairie Farms for the dairy month. They have donated 10 pallets of milk. So that's over 4,000 half gallons.
2: Oh, wow.
0: Yep.
1: That's a lot of milk.
0: And that's a tough thing to get at a food bank.
1: Right.
0: Because it goes bad quick.
1: So all month long, Prairie Farms will match every dollar donated to doubling the impact for families who rely on fresh milk. And we're a Walmart milk family now. You get set on a certain flavor of milk and you can't switch. Have you ever noticed that?
0: It can be tough.
1: It's
0: a little bit like hitting a brick wall when you get a different brand. And you're like, wait, what happened to the milk?
1: Right, because we get used to it. We always go to the Walmart on 85th in Minnesota because their whole milk price is like $2.80, which is pretty good. It's really good for whole milk. So we that's all we drink. And then if we have to get milk from somewhere else, like at

0: Quickstar, or if we have to get it at Fairway or even Hy-Vee, it's like, I mean, we can't drink that. It tastes too different. And I don't know what the deal is. Is it the way they process it? I'm sure people are like, there's no difference in flavor. Yeah, there is.
1: There is, yeah.
0: There is.
1: You do whole milk.
0: Yeah, we do.
1: Really?
0: Growing boy over there.
1: I know. I would kill to go back to 2%.
0: Really?
1: What are you on? My wife has us on 1%. And you can sometimes it's like, oh, we need milk, and I'll grab 2% and say, oh, I had to get a convenience store, and I did, but it tastes so much better.
0: Yeah,
1: and even she has to agree, it does taste better.
0: Yeah, it's like, do you have ice cream or do you have ice milk? You know,
1: ice cream.
0: Yes,
1: she bought ice milk a couple times, and I pitched a hissy.
0: Yeah, it's just not quite the same. But for all of our dairy farmers out there, we do appreciate you listening and all the hard work you do, and keep bringing the whole milk, because that's the best milk there is. So, all right, we're gonna wrap it up here. Next time you hear from us, we'll probably be chowing on chili dogs.
2: Yeah.
0: We're excited about it. Finn, thanks for coming in today.
2: Yeah, no problem.
0: You're a man of few words, and God bless you for that.
1: Yeah, but the few words were not bad.
0: Yeah, and your dad makes up for it. So, but it's good to have him here to see what I do on a regular basis. So thanks for coming along. Okay. I don't think you're half awake quite now because...
2: No, I guess.
0: You had 2 hours of sleep, you think?
2: Probably.
0: At best? Okay.
1: No, you could be a news director.
0: Yeah. Well, Keith's coming on. You can sleep right through that. You know, it's the market report. Oh, I'm kidding. Keith Lundberg in next with markets, and he'll be here throughout the day, and we'll check in with you here with the question and other stuff that we got going on 570 WNAX.
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1: Livestock markets here this morning are opening up. I've seen some two-sided trade, we'll call it, thus far. That includes our live cattle, feeder cattle, lean hog markets. Over on the grain side of things here this morning, we are seeing some, well, look at that, two-sided trade as well. We've got to call it that. Corn, soybeans, and wheat. Good morning, everyone. I'm Keith Weinberg with a look at your opening markets. Markets this morning are being brought to us here by our friends at Valley Ag Supply. Well, as we officially kick off the market scene here this morning, we find June live cattle up 7 cents at 251.55. August down 5 at 242.67. October down 10 cents, 235.30. December down 5 at 234.65. And February down 17 at 234.82. Feeder cattle market, August up 27 cents at 359.92. September up 22 at 356.52. October up 2 cents, 352.82. November down 2 at 348.95. And January down 20 cents at 242.30. Lean hog trade this morning, June is down 30 cents at 92.47. Of course, June contracts, today is the last day for those contracts. July down $1.42 at 95.20. August down 82 cents, 95.07. October down 60 cents, 80.47. December down 67 at 73.57. It is time to check in here this morning with Bob Luneman, Kleist Commodities. Bob is based out of Watertown, South Dakota. Appreciate you being here with us this morning, Bob. As we look at the cattle trade, we're going to call it some two-side, early on anyway. I see we do have a few bids, asking prices out there this morning, 253, 260. But a lot of outside noise may be playing a factor within our markets, and the fact that we heard yesterday, what was it? Mexico has decided not to import any cattle from the U.S., something like that. Your take here this morning, sir.
2: Yeah, something along those lines. Good morning, Keith. It's going to be a little bit of that headline and I think some government, you know, just a discussion about what they're trying to do to control, you know, cattle going back and forth across the border. Just like up until this point when Mexico was, you know, trying to contain it in their border and we were trying to prevent it coming across. Well, now it's here. Now they're trying to prevent it from coming back across their border. So a little bit of, you know, I guess how much help is that going to do to the real problem? I'm not an expert on that field, Keith, so I'll leave that to you. But it's one of those things that it just is, you know, they need to do something, you know, in the public's eye. So doing something's better than nothing, but just got to keep an eye on it. I think a lot of the producers are just going to try to, you know, deal with it as it comes, just like they have every other disease that they've had to deal with. So we'll see what happens there. It is interesting to see the cattle market bounce back here after the big washout last Thursday, where we spiked lower and then came back screaming higher and closed limit up on the day last Thursday. And we've kind of, started the week off a little bit on the weak side, but we've been able to push to new highs above last week's highs, which is important on that chart. We need to get the trend reversing, and seeing that happen on the weekly chart is a great sign for the bulls. Now, today's high on this market and yesterday's high are right at the 40-day moving average on the August feeders. So just something kind of been watching that closely. And if we can get above that, close above it, now we would in theory be above the 20, the 40, and the 100-day moving averages. So it'd be a great sign technically there as well. So a strong Friday close here would be great, Keith, in the feeder cattle market. Over there in the live cattle, like you mentioned, they're looking for cash bids. Today, not much has happened at all this week, so it's everybody's kind of cramming it in to the last day of the trading week here. What are we going to see? And opening range is, you know, like you said, 253 on the low side, maybe in the south, but 258 to 260 is kind of where they're looking to try to get some business done as far as the feedlots are concerned. So we'll see if the futures can push some new highs here for the week, which we're not that far away. They may get some 260 done here before the end of the day. So keep an eye on that. And as you mentioned, that June hog contract does go off today.

0: And what's going to happen is starting next week, July will be the front month contract. So on the continuation charts, there will be a gap, most likely a gap on that chart, that a lot of the old-time traders will say that, all right, now the July contract, now your front month, we're going to go down and fill that gap to where the June went off the board. Then from there, we can try to build a rally. So a lot of the technical indicators there, momentum and such, Keith, are very, very, very oversold in the hog market. So we need something to turn this thing around, and maybe it's the expiration of the June contract that will get that done.
1: All right. Sounds great. Hold on tight there, sir. Switching over to the grain side. July corn is up one penny at 412. September steady, 420. December steady, 439. March steady so far at 454. July soybeans up a penny at 11.16. September down 0.75, 11.19. November down a penny at 11.32. And March down a penny at 11.54. Soybean meal market, July is up 40 cents a ton, 302.10. August up 60 cents at 302.70. July soybean oil down 49 points, 73.97. August down 55, 72.64. Wheat trade, July Chicago up 2 cents, 5.88. December up a penny at 6.15. March steady at 6.29. Kansas City, July wheat up just about 2 cents at 6.36. December is steady at 6.56. March down a penny, however, at 6.67. Minneapolis, July wheat steady, 6.19. December down a half a cent at 6.67. And the July oat contracts this morning down 2 cents at 3.13 and a half. Again, visiting this morning with Bob Linneman, Kleist Commodities. Bob is based out of Watertown, South Dakota. And looking at the grain trade, we did have that WASD report out yesterday, Bob. Not a lot of talk about that, not a lot of big surprises. I know there is talk about an outlook on weather for the next few months, and that is calling for dry, warm conditions. Your take as we kick things off here this morning.
0: Yeah, that's the WASD report yesterday was, you know, there weren't a lot of expectations going into that report for any big changes. So that, you know, we didn't get that really for the U.S. balance sheet. The world balance sheet, the corn number did go up a little bit higher, a little bit more than what the trade was expecting. I think on what was it, roughly 5 million metric ton increase in South American production. And I think and we probably are where we need to be on that number right now. So the USDA has a track record of being a little bit slow and methodical in their adjustments to South American production. So they made a little bigger jump than what the trade was looking for yesterday. So a little bit bearish there on the world numbers, but those world numbers last month were pretty friendly. So again, kind of just a little bit of a balancing there. And really the only other thing in that report for domestic, you know, numbers was a half a bushel decrease, or it was right at, like, I think it was eight tenths of a bushel decrease in wheat yield, U.S. wheat yield, which will take the production, total production estimates, to the lowest level since 1970. So there's not a lot of wheat going to be produced in the U.S. here this year. The rough conditions we had to start the year, just dryness in the southern plains there, really hurt that crop. So we'll know a little bit more here in the next few weeks as harvest progresses and such, Keith, but definitely the sell-off that we've been experiencing here the last 2.5-3 weeks in these contracts, it's been rough. A lot of these prices pushed down further than what a lot of folks thought. And now what do we do? Have we put in a low here with this report yesterday? We have a holiday next Friday, you know, so now you look at a shortened week next week. You know, do we get, and we're getting into key timing right around June 19th, 20th, 21st every year. Historically, that is a big change of trend time on the calendar. So if we're moving higher into that time frame, we look for a high. If we're moving lower into that time frame, we're looking for a low. So that's what's playing out this year. The weather side of things, like you mentioned, those June or the fifth of the month, those big models update, and kind of surprised, I think, a lot of the meteorological world when those reports came out this month. And July and August for the U.S. does appear to be working its way towards a warmer and drier pattern than what was suggested prior to that. So I just, like in anything else, you want to see further confirmation of that type of forecast, you know, so these model updates over the next few weeks and seeing what July looks like, that could be the thing.

0: that switches this grain market around. But as it is, we've now turned positive on just about everything but bean oil on my screen anyway, Keith, and then your oats. Your oats have got a little bit of work to do here to get back to positive. They're down one on the July, down three or four on the Septembers, and new crop oats at December, about steady on the day. But, yeah, we just need that low to etch that low in, Keith, so we can turn this thing higher.
1: There you go. Appreciate the information as always. Thank you so much for your time this morning, Bob.
0: Yep, you have a great weekend, Keith. Talk to you soon.
1: All right, you too. Bob Linneman, Kleist Commodities, based out of Watertown, South Dakota, helping us out here this morning as we officially kick off your markets. And this market update has been brought to us by Valley Ag Supply, located in Gainesville and Spink. They always have your back when it comes to crop inputs, weed control, fertilizer application, hay tarps.
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2: It's 8:43 here, 570 WNAX. It's going to be a gorgeous weekend. Today will be the warmest day of the probably next 7 days or so, about 90 out there. But then it kind of chills out a little bit, some 80s tomorrow, 70s for Sunday. We'll tell you more of the forecast coming up. Tim's in the newsroom getting ready for chili dogs. With some news, what do you got?
3: I don't even want to do the news every time you mention chili dogs.
2: Well, I just showed him pictures of the the food that they have there, and it's like, let's just go now, because I'm hungry. So.
3: Okay, well, we've got water bills, not the kind you got to pay, the kind that someone who's elected to office votes on to give money to you to get more water. Two of them in the U.S. Senate in D.C. will tell you about those, because they directly impact South Dakota. And the candidates for mayor in Sioux Falls are campaigning, because that runoff election is coming up June 23rd. One of them got a couple of high-profile endorsements. We'll talk about it after we check in with Fox News.
4: News. I'm Therese Crowley. All over but the shooting and the signing, President Trump says the Iran war is over.
5: They will not only not have, they will not purchase, develop in any way, any shape, in any way, shape, or form, a nuclear weapon.
4: But U.S. reportedly dispatched 4 U.S. jets for the Vice President Vance Geneva signing, and the U.S. military had to again shoot down Iran attack drones targeting commercial ships. After beautifying Washington for America 250 and the weekend White House cage fight, President Trump's celebration season scarred by a giant etching of 8647 on the National Mall.
6: The Department of Interior is calling this an act of deranged vandalism, with authorities not only trying to figure out who did this, but also what caused the discoloration in the grass.
4: Fox Alexandria Hoff. Liftoff on the NASDAQ, Elon Musk's initial public offering of SpaceX stock. 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
3: 570 WNAX News. Good morning. 845, 67, sunny outside. 91 going to be the high this afternoon. Overnight tonight, 63 for a low chance of precipitation developing after midnight. It'll stick around through the early morning hours of Saturday. Probably moving out of the area by 8, 9 o'clock in the morning, becoming sunny and clear on Saturday. 80 for a high, so we're cooling down. Sunday, 77 for a high, and then back into the mid-80s for the first part of next week for sure. Should be sunny, clear for the most part. We'll keep an eye on the forecast, let you know if it changes. Sioux Falls mayoral candidate Christine Erickson is picking up some endorsements from law enforcement ahead of the June 23rd runoff election. On Thursday, she announced support from South Dakota Attorney General Marty Jackley and Lincoln County Sheriff Steve Swenson. Erickson says the endorsements reflect her focus on public safety and her commitment to working closely with law enforcement to reduce crime from day one. Jackley, the longtime attorney general, current congressional candidate, calls Erickson a proven leader who understands public safety. Swenson says Sioux Falls will be safer with Erickson as mayor. And two bills in the U.S. Senate impact South Dakota water. The Senate Energy and Natural Resources Committee passed the bills on Wednesday on a voice vote. There is no opposition. The measures are sponsored by South Dakota Republicans John Thune and Mike Rounds. Together, the two bills would provide $20 million for Bureau of Reclamation feasibility studies. That's $10 million each for the Western Dakota Regional Water System, which would study a Missouri River pipeline to serve communities across the western part of the state that currently rely on aquifers, and the Dakota Mainstem Regional Water System, which would look at a feasibility study for service for eastern South Dakota, western Minnesota, and northern Iowa. It's important to note these bills are only for the feasibility. They do not fund pipeline construction. Congressman Dusty Johnson introduced a matching set of House bills. Those had hearings in April and are still waiting for a full vote from the committee on the House side of things. Clear sunshine outside, 68 from the WNAX newsroom. I'm Tim Bork. Yay.

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5: Are kicking off the trading day mixed as investors watch for developments regarding a U.S.-Iran peace deal. Adobe posted earnings and revenue last quarter that beat expectations. Adjusted earnings per share was $5.96 with revenue at nearly $6.2 billion. Meanwhile, Chief Financial Officer Dan Dern is going to be leaving the company on June 15th to head over to Marvel Technology for the same role. Oil prices have dropped this morning by more than 2% after President Trump said Washington had reached a framework agreement with Iran, raising hopes that the war in the Middle East will end. West Texas Intermediate at roughly $85 per barrel, Brent at $88. Waymo is launching a new subscription service, which will target high-frequency riders of its autonomous vehicles. The plan will cost nearly $30 a month and will be invite-only at the start for some riders in San Francisco, Los Angeles, and Phoenix. Those riders can also get 10% back in loyalty credits for each trip, along with up to 5 cancellations per month. That's your money now.
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2: It's 8:53. We got Markets Live at 55 with Keith coming up here in a bit. How you doing, Keith? You doing all right over there?
3: Hey, not too bad for a Friday.
2: Yep. Did you get to meet the boy?
3: I did. Okay. Yep. All right. Shook his hand.
2: It's kind of fun to have
3: the boy here. Job shadowing, right?
2: Yeah. Scare him out of radio. That's what I'm trying to do. Sunny 91 today in the weather. There could be a slight chance of showers. 63 as we go overnight. For tomorrow, nice day. Sunny and 80 and breezy. Sunny 77 on Sunday. Monday, sunny and 83. Tuesday, 84. Wednesday, slight chance of showers and 90. And then 85 on Thursday. So we have some really, really nice weather ahead. About a minute away from Keith and your market report coming up here. Thanks.
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3: 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As we look at the livestock scene, we find June live cattle this morning down $1.15 at $250.32. August down 92 cents, $241.75. October down 82 at $234.52. December is down 82 cents, $233.87. Feeder cattle market, August down $1.45 at $358.22. September down $1.47, $355.05. October down $1.50 at $351.25. November down $1.60 at $347.35. Lean hog trade, June is down 22 cents, $92.55. July down $1.60 at $95.07. August down 92 cents, $94.97. And October down 77 cents at $80.32. Looking at the grain trade this morning, July corn is up 4 cents now at 416. September is well up 4 at 424. December up 3.75 at 443. March is up 3.5 cents at 457. July soybeans up 4 cents, 11.18. September up 2, 11.21. November up 2.5, 11.36. March up 2 cents at 11.57 and 3/4. July soybean meal is up 40 cents a ton, 302.10. August up 50 cents at 302.60. July soybean oil down 11 points, 74.34. August down 21 at 72.99. Wheat trade, July Chicago, that is up 6 cents at 5.92. December up 5 at 6.20. March up 4 at 6.33. July Kansas City wheat up 5 at 6.40. December up 3.5, 6.59. March up 3 at 6.71. Minneapolis July wheat up 2.5, 6.22. December up 1.75 at 6.69. And the July oat contract so far this morning down 1.5 at 3.14. That is a look at your markets. Markets Live 55 brought to us this morning.

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3: They are very dishonorable people to deal with. I'm Dave Anthony, Fox News. President Trump just posted that about Iran on Truth Social, writing the terms Iran leaked out have nothing to do with the terms they were agreed to in writing. As Iran state media reports, it's false a deal could be signed Sunday, the day after the president said
4: they have agreed never to have a nuclear weapon, something that we insisted on. That was the whole purpose. That was 95% of it.
3: Fox's Alexandria Hoff is at the White House.
5: Axios reporting the deal would provide sanctions relief linked to compliance and would keep the Strait of Hormuz open and toll-free. But Iranian state media is now reporting that any terms involving the Strait will be resolved as a regional matter jointly decided between Tehran and Oman. President Trump has consistently said Oman will not be involved in this. So clearly there is still some sorting out in these final terms. Through all of this, though, the military reality remains. U.S. forces shot down two Iranian attack drones that U.S. officials say were trying to attack vessels, commercial vessels, in the Strait of Hormuz.
3: There's a lot of tornado damage in parts of Indiana and Illinois, where this man was hurt in Streeter. Police rescued him from the rubble of his home that came down on top of his family.
6: Oh, my God. Are you okay?
7: I think I got a broken leg.
6: You got a broken leg?
7: I think so.
6: Oh, my God.
7: I got her out.
6: Okay.
7: But I can't get out.
3: A man was killed in Iowa when a tree fell on him during a storm there. And in addition to all the tornado damage, there are about 350,000 power outages in Illinois and Indiana. Back to that Iran deal. Amid all the talk, the stock market is mixed so far today. Up for the Dow a little, down for the NASDAQ. And one stock that may take off is SpaceX. Still awaiting the first trades this morning in the biggest initial public offering ever that could make CEO Elon Musk the first trillionaire and some of his employees at SpaceX millionaires. 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
3: Again, on Wall Street, the market is mixed. The Dow is up 112 points, but the NASDAQ is down 77. The S&P 500 down a fraction of a point. Oil prices, they have been falling so far today. They are down about now 2%. WTI at $86 a barrel. Gas is down a couple of pennies. AAA's national average for regular $4.10 per gallon. That's 46 cents less than the peak of the surge in the Iran conflict last month. Now an update on a genetic testing company that went bankrupt.
11: 23andMe, now known as Chrome Holding Company, suffered a massive data breach in 2023, exposing sensitive genetic and other personal information of about 6.9 million customers. The company's in Chapter 11,

0: And its bankruptcy administrator says victims of that breach will share nearly $47 million. The administrator calls it an equitable outcome that avoids further litigation. A court's going to have to approve that money. Chill NATO, Fox News.
1: Soccer's World Cup has begun. Mexico won the first match, shutting out South Africa 2-0. Then South Korea beat Czechia 2-1. Canada plays Bosnia and Herzegovina this afternoon. And then
2: Team USA will begin its quest for a World Cup tonight in front of their home fans at Los Angeles Stadium as the team faces Paraguay in its opening contest. These two squads faced each other in a friendly last November, which saw benches clear and stoppage time. It should lead to a great opening contest in this World Cup, with the Americans trying to silence the critics. Star Christian Pulisic told reporters Thursday that he knows what his team is capable of.
3: We're a really good team. We're able to compete with anyone, and we want to be a real force in this tournament.
2: Kickoff is scheduled for 9 p.m. Eastern on Fox. Tony Genualdo, Fox News.
1: Last night, Carolina beat Vegas to take a 3-2 lead in the NHL Stanley Cup Final. I'm Dave Anthony. This is Fox News.
4: Hey, good morning and welcome to your Friday morning edition of our WNAX 5 State Farm Report. I'm Keith Wenberg. Thanks for tuning in and being with us here on this Friday morning. We have some information coming up here today. Iowa Soybean Association just wrapped up a trade mission trip. We're going to visit with them coming up here at 9:18. Also going to be checking in today with the USDA's Undersecretary for Trade and Foreign Ag Affairs, Luke Lindberg. He also just returned from a trade trip. We're going to talk about that and much, much more coming up throughout the course of this hour. With that in mind, time to bring back in the studio's news director, Tim Borman. He's got to check on today's news, or at least this morning's news. Good morning. How you doing?
5: Good morning. Pretty good. How about you?
4: Not too bad. Busy day today. Going to be heading on up to Sioux Falls. We have South Dakota Pork Producers. Their executive director has his retirement party today. So we're going to be heading up for that.
5: You got to get there and thank him. Wish him the best.
4: Yeah, we'll spend some time with Glenn. So there you go, sir. It's all yours. Take it away.
5: All right. Thank you much. In Nebraska, there is another candidate in the U.S. Senate race, at least it appears to be so. Dan Osborne has turned in his petition signatures to get his name officially on the November general election ballot. Osborne held a news conference Thursday before his campaign submitted those petitions to state election officials. According to the campaign, they gathered about 12,500 signatures. Staff members carried three boxes full of petitions out of the room following the event. Osborne told his supporters that working class people deserve what he called a seat at the table in the United States Senate. Now, it should sound familiar to you. Osborne is running as an independent for the seat that's currently held by Senator Pete Ricketts. He also ran as an independent in 2024 when he lost to Senator Deb Fischer. But at the same time, as an independent, he claimed 46.5% of the vote, only losing by roughly 6 percentage points. Election officials do have to review the signatures before his ballot status is finalized, but if certified, Osborne will appear on the general election ballot on November 3rd without a major party label. And a South Dakota bison that was involved in a deadly encounter with a tourist last month is not going to be euthanized as was originally reported. The incident sparked concern across the state when a visitor was killed in Custer State Park. Early reports suggested that the animal would be put down. But a grassroots push led by a local businessman, Moritz Espy, quickly gained traction online, and it drew attention from tribal and state leaders across the state.
6: The only tool I have is a phone and an internet connection and a lawn chair at this point. People that had more pull than me got to work.
5: Now, former lawmaker Troy Heinert, let's try that again. Former state lawmaker Troy Heinert was one of those who got to work. He worked with state officials to propose an alternative, relocating the bison instead of euthanizing.
7: I was fortunate enough to get a hold of the governor and just gave him another option. We translocate buffalo from federal parks and reserves all the time.
5: Now, the plan is currently in place. The animal is set to be moved to the Rosebud Reservation away from many tourist areas. Supporters say the transfer will allow the bull to live out its life naturally while keeping the public safe. The bison is expected to arrive at its new home sometime within the next couple of weeks.

0: Our thanks to Beth Wharton and Dakota News Now for the audio we used in that story. 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From the WNAX newsroom at 9 minutes after the hour, I'm Tim Borman.
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2: 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I'm Keith Wunberg. Our thanks to Axiom Chiropractic and Neuropathy, located in Sioux Falls, for helping us out with today's report. 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Again, Axiom Chiropractic and Neuropathy in Sioux Falls. Well, coming up throughout the program today, we're going to be talking about the importance of trade mission trips, starting off here in just a few minutes with the Iowa Soybean Association, then wrapping up later on here at about 9:40 with the USDA's Undersecretary, Luke Lindberg, talking about what the USDA is all doing. In between all that, we will take a peek at what's going on with weather and a complete check of markets coming up at the bottom of the hour here, about 9:30.
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3: Frequent rain continues through the United States. More periods of rain across the Corn Belt with cooler temperatures spreading through the U.S. Recent heavy rain for the Canadian prairies and a few other global weather issues are the weather factors driving the markets Friday. Good morning, I'm Colin Strombeck with this WNAX Ag Weather Update. Showers continue across the northern plains, the Dakotas, Montana, and Wyoming through next week, but with lower frequency and intensity than we've seen this week. Cooler temperatures will stick around well into next week and may stay mild into late June. The recent and incoming rain will help to raise soil moisture and ease drought, with limited stress from the milder temperatures leading up to good growing conditions overall. Periods of showers and thunderstorms for the central and southern plains. A cold front will settle across Nebraska, Kansas, Colorado, Oklahoma, and Texas on Friday, with another front moving through the central plains on Saturday to meet the previous one and continue showers across the south on Sunday and Monday. Spottier showers will follow next week and will be much more hit or miss than we saw this week. Recent rainfall has done a good job of increasing soil moisture and reducing the effects of drought for a lot of the region, though dryness is still a concern in a lot of areas. Heat earlier this week starting to get wiped out by the coming cold fronts, with cooler air in place this weekend and early next week reducing stress. The areas of frequent and heavy rainfall may be reducing quality and slowing harvest for wheat. Not as intense, but more waves of showers moving through the Midwest. Those rounds of heavy rain and severe weather take a break in Minnesota, Iowa, Missouri, Wisconsin, Illinois, Indiana, and Ohio on Friday, but move through with another system this weekend, resulting in a boost in soil moisture, but also some flooding and storm damage. Though a little less frequent than this week, showers will continue in a few waves next week. Some areas will inevitably be missed, but those are few, and some are also getting hit too often, resulting in some more flooding. Overall, it's a good pattern for frequent precipitation for developing corn and soybeans. Temperatures are falling behind a front, and another front moving through this weekend will bring temperatures below normal for much of next week, easing stress. The rainfall may be impacting quality and slowing harvest for wheat. A front to stall in the Delta. That front moving into the Kentucky, Tennessee, Arkansas, Mississippi, and Louisiana region on Friday will stall through the weekend. Another will meet it on Sunday and continue showers across the south into early next week. Then we'll get more rain to move through, maintaining fairly high soil moisture and continuing to reduce the long-term deficits that still remain after a very busy last month. That's great news for developing soybeans and cotton, though some flooding may be possible in some areas too. We'll take a look at Canada, Australia, South America, Europe, and Asia at the next WNAX Ag Weather Update. That's at 1:25. From the WNAX Weather Center, I'm Colin Strombeck.
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0: I wanted to bring my take on real coffee to the community. When I got my Toyota BZ, I realized it had something special, the space to create a mobile espresso bar. But I'm not the only one chasing my dream. For some, that means making a statement. That's where the CHR comes in. Others like to take the path less traveled, and the BZ Woodland helps them chart their own course.
1: Imagine what you can do with an all-electric vehicle that gets you. 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
2: 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Give us a call.
3: Welcome back to your Friday morning edition of our Five State Farm Report here on Radio 570 WNAX. Keith Lundberg alongside once again with you here on this beautiful Friday morning. Our thanks to Axiom Chiropractic and Neuropathy located in Sioux Falls for helping us out, making this program a possibility here today. We have a special guest with us. We are teaming up with the great folks at the Iowa Soybean Association. I have with me this morning Aaron Putzi. He's the Chief Officer, Brand Management and Engagement with the Iowa Soybean Association. Hey, good morning. Thanks for being with us this morning, Aaron.
4: Hey, good morning, Keith. It's great to join you for the conversation today.
3: Yeah, it's always kind of fun to catch up with you guys to find out what's going on in the world of agriculture, especially on the soybean side of things as we kind of work together on getting our products out there and all that good stuff. You have been a busy guy here as of late. I had a note, we just returned from a pretty cool trip, a week-long trip to Colombia. How did that go?
4: Well, thanks for the chance to touch base on the important work that we're doing in trade building and demand building. You know, a lot of the focus, rightly so, has been on what are we doing to build new markets. At the same time, we also need to be visiting and building relationships and growing existing relationships that we have and trade that we have. And Colombia is one of those countries. So located in Latin America, Colombia is home to about 50 million people. We spent a week there here last week. Soybean farmers, some staff from some various soybean organizations, state organizations, to really sit across the table from buyers of U.S. Midwest soybean meal, talk to them about their perceptions of the product, how the product works for them, most importantly, their plans for continued growth. Latin America is a great market, Keith, for U.S., for Midwest soybean farmers. We enjoy strong trade relations with those countries. They like our soybean meal and our soybeans. In fact, 98% of the market share of soybean meal consumption in Colombia is sourced from the U.S., right, and much of that product right here from the Midwest.
3: Yeah, that is so awesome to hear about that. I was giving you a rough time with all the different travels that you probably wore out your soybean-based shoes, which is okay, huh?
4: Yeah, you know, farmers want us to be pounding the pavement for them and building market share. We know what the situation is with China, and China, historically, the number one buyer of U.S. soybeans. They continue to be the number one buyer of U.S. soybeans, but not to the level that they have historically done. So what we need to do is we need to fan out. We need to visit dozens of other countries. We need to see, you know, what their current import numbers are, where they see growth going. We want to talk to them about the quality of the product that they're importing, how it's performing. When we were in Colombia, Keith, we visited with the three largest buyers of U.S. soybean meal. And these are companies that produce a lot of feed for Colombian markets, whether it be for poultry production, pork production, fish aquaculture production, most of which is exported out of the country. But they're a big buyer of soybean meal. They need raw ingredients to help their layer industry as well. Their egg consumption in the country is growing. So it really fits well for the Midwest, for the Iowa, for the South Dakota, for the Nebraska, Minnesota soybean farmer. That is a country where there's great promise. They're importing right now about 2 million metric tons of soybean meal. They can access it both through the Gulf, from the Gulf. They can also access it out of the Pacific Northwest and out of Grays Harbor. So they're logistically, there's opportunity. They expect their demand for

0: soybean meal to continue to grow. And we like it when we have such a strong market share and we can grow it. We can continue to send more product to them. And one last comment that was made during our time there, these are family-owned companies that we met with. These are companies that are milling feed for, again, for poultry, for layers, for pigs. And they looked at us and they said, you know, we're a family-owned company. That's why we like to do business with family farms in the U.S. And so it's a great fit, and there's strong relationships, and most importantly, there's opportunities to grow soy exports to that important country.
1: Yeah, what an experience for yourself. And really, Aaron, that's what it takes. A lot of these face-to-face meetings where you have a chance to, you know, again, just sit across the table or walk in the field and talk about what's going on. They have questions for you and you have questions for them. But then to turn this around sometime, right? You're there in their country, but how important is it to bring them back into our country?
0: Yeah, hugely important. That's a great question. In fact, I was just about ready to go there that, you know, this is reciprocal. You know, we spend time learning and meeting their employees, their families. They in turn come to the United States. We host these buyers then for trade visits here to the U.S. So very soon, Keith, they're going to be traveling to the Midwest. We're going to be hosting them for meetings with farm families on the farm. They're going to be walking through the soybean fields here. They're going to, and again, that is why they get it.
1: Yeah.
0: Because they've been here, they've met the families, they've met the farmers who produce the feedstocks that they then in turn turn into quality feed. And that matters also the way that we do it here in the U.S. They see the care that we take. They see that we are all about producing a product that is of high quality, that is grown in a very sustainable way, and all of that then means more demand, more sales moving forward. And that's what the soybean farmer, that's what the Iowa, the U.S. soybean farmer wants, is making sales of the product that they take such great care in producing.
1: Yeah, and we appreciate. Thank you so much for all you're doing, getting out there and meeting with these countries on these very important trade mission trips. So thank you so much. On the topic of trade, I know while you were gone and here the last few days in Washington, there's been some hearings going on dealing with a lot of different things. We've talked about fertilizer prices. We've talked about ethanol. Just recently, the American Soybean Association, we had a producer, Jamie Beyer from Minnesota, that testified before the House Ag Committee on the importance of such things like this. Trade. In general terms, dealing with the trade agreement between the U.S. and Mexico and our UN and Canada, our friends to the north, your thoughts in general on that, Aaron?
0: Well, policy is a big part of making sales, and we need to have policy that works for agricultural exports for U.S. farmers. I know that whether it's USMCA, whether it be the trade agreements that we have with some of our largest customers, Mexico being another, Colombia ranks seventh as in terms of the amount of dollars of U.S. agricultural products they purchase, and the vast majority of that is soy. And so, you know, just policy is a big piece of trade. In terms of the Colombian market that we just visited, we have very strong trade relations with that country. There was a U.S.-Colombia trade promotion agreement that was implemented in 2012, and that which immediately eliminated, you know, Colombian tariffs on U.S. soybeans, soybean meal. It improved market access. It strengthened the competitiveness of U.S. soybean products going there. So you can see trade pacts make a difference. And there is a reason why 14 years later we have such strong trade relations, and because the U.S. product is the gold standard. And so when companies and when millers and processors have a chance to use our product, and it is price competitive.

0: and it's accessible for them, it quickly becomes their preferred ingredient because it has such great results in terms of feed efficiency. And as we were leaving, they looked at us and they said, thank you for providing a product that helps us feed our people. Because keep in mind, in Colombia, the average annual salary in that country is maybe $12,000 to $15,000 to $18,000 a year.
1: Yeah.
0: A year. Think about that. So when they get $20 or $40 a day in salary, they've got to make that work in terms of providing food for themselves and for their families.
1: Yeah, what an experience again. As we wrap up here this morning, again, thank you so much for your time. Anything that you'd like to add? You got some more trips lined up here?
0: Well, we are always out there pounding the pavement, and I know there's a group that will be going to Thailand. There's potential there. Let's face it, we have to build markets for the products that our producers are growing, and I just wish the farmers out there safety as they're out and about growing this year's crop, that we're avoiding the storms. We certainly have ample moisture. We need to continue to avoid those storms, and we'll be welcoming, as we pointed out, our friends from these other countries here to the Midwest to talk to them about the crop that they're growing, because there's tremendous demand for the high-quality product that we produce.
1: There you go. A lot of great information. Thank you so much, Aaron, for taking time, visiting with us, and talking about this important trip. It's always fun to catch up. You have a fantastic weekend, okay?
0: And you as well, Keith. Thank you.
1: All right. Aaron Putzi, he's the Chief Officer, Brand Management and Engagement with the Iowa Soybean Association, teaming up with the great folks here this morning, all part of our five-state farm report on Radio 570.
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0: 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You know what I'm talking about. 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
3: When you finally find your thing, you want the whole world to know about that thing. 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
1: It is time for your Midwest Morning Market Update. This update here this morning being brought to us by Christensen Well and Irrigation. Looking at the livestock scene this morning, live cattle in June. June contracts down $2.85, $248.62. August down $3.20 at $239.50. October down $3.20 at $232.22. December down $2.70, $231.92. And February down $2.47 at $232.45. Feeder cattle market, August down $3.75, $355.90. September down $3.60 at $352.80. October down $3.70 at $349.10. November down $3.70 at $345.37. January down $3.60 at $338.87. Lean hog trade, June contracts, they're down 15 cents, $92.62. After today, the June contracts do disappear. July will take over as the leader on Monday. In the meantime, July is down 5 cents at $96.57. August up 12 cents at $96.02. October up 5 at $81.12. And December down 15 at $74.12. Not much going on with the cash cattle markets here this morning. A few bids and asking prices I see out there. Some bids, especially in the south, around 253, 254. North, a little bit higher at 260, and see asking prices here now at some 258 starting to roll in. Box beef cutout values, choice down 8 cents at $393.21. Select down another $2.50 at $373.25. Cash hog market generally higher across Iowa, Minnesota at $97.88, about 20 cents on the day. However, the national average down about 30 cents at $97.26. Pork cutouts were down $1.50 yesterday afternoon. The national and the Omaha carcass values from $94.47 to $94.57. That's a look at your livestock markets. We'll take a break.
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1: As we look at the grain markets, July corn is up 4 cents at 416. September up 4 1/4, 424. December up 3 1/2, 443. March up 3 cents at 457. Soybean trade, July beans up 3 cents at 1118. September up 1 1/4, 1121. November up 2 cents, 1136. March is up 1 3/4 at 1157. July soybean meal up $1.50 a ton, $3.03.10. August up $1.70 at $3.03.80. Soybean oil market, July down 49 points, $73.95. August down 53 at $72.67. Wheat trade, a little bit higher in all three exchanges. July, Chicago up 6 cents at 592. December up 5 at 619. March up 4 at 633. Kansas City, July wheat up 6 cents at 641. December up 4 3/4 at 661. March up 3 3/4 at 672. Minneapolis, July wheat up 3 1/2 cents, 623. December up 1 1/2 at 669. March is steady at 688. Rounding out the grain trade, the July oat contracts, they're down 2 cents at 313, while December is down 3 at 343. There you go. That is a look at your Midwest morning markets on Radio 570, brought to us here this morning by Christensen Well and Irrigation. We'll take a break here from Fox News. We'll get an update from our news.
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1: There also have to be things that get you excited about the future.
0: Adding,
1: you can't wait to see what happens next. And that's the future that SpaceX wants to bring to you.
0: And the company says it sold all the shares it made available. America's listening to Fox News.

0: newsroom. Here's stories that we're working on to bring you at 10:05 on your Friday. Nebraska Governor Jim Pillen has issued emergency declarations to help move state resources for a combination of reasons, including the ongoing South Fork fire. We'll tell you about it. And in Iowa, Mid-American Energy has secured options on about 900 acres of land. That's most farmland. It's been annexed into Salix. Officials say it could be a new data center. People in town, they're a little bit concerned. We'll talk about that coming up 5 minutes after the hour, right after Fox News on 570 WNAX.
1: You can't spell consistent without Jim Remler.
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0: relationships all around the world. And as I've shared with you before, when we came into this administration, there was a $50 billion agricultural trade deficit with the world. And that's really out of the historical norm, right? We have the highest quality, most nutritious, most abundant food in the world. And traditionally, our farmers and ranchers have sold more overseas than we've imported into the United States. So 1 year into the Trump administration, I'm pleased to say that we have reduced that trade deficit by 42%. We're not going to be pleased until we get that back to a surplus, but it does represent real dollars going back into farmers' pockets, and that's what we're working out there for to do.
1: And you know what? That is a testament to you, Luke, because when you were in South Dakota working for South Dakota Trade, that was your priority, is to get out to these countries, talk about the products we have. But once we build that, you got to keep those boots on the ground. You've always said that, and that's what it takes, and that's showing right here as we're improving that trade deficit. So thank you.
0: Well, absolutely. No, I appreciate you saying that. And I'm a firm believer. Folks around the world, I've been to a lot of countries here in the last couple of years out promoting our agricultural products. And the best salesperson for beef is a cattle rancher. Mm-hmm. And the best salesperson for soybeans is somebody growing them. And so it's been a real honor to have a lot of our farmers and ranchers raise their hands and step up and come alongside us on these missions and recognize that this is an important work for their industry. And they're the ones that tell that story most effectively. So a lot of our job is facilitating the opportunity to get them in the room and help make those sales.
1: You just got back from a trade trip to Argentina. Get us up to date a little bit on how that turned out for us.
0: It was a very productive trip. The Trump administration has taken a particular interest in making sure that we are selling products and building relationships and trading opportunities with our hemispheric neighbors, so the Western Hemisphere in this case. So we have trade agreements in four Western Hem countries right now, with hopefully more on the way. And Argentina and Ecuador was this week, was our rapid response trade mission to both of those markets. And it was very productive. You know, we had groups there from poultry industry, soybeans, almonds, meats, grains, livestock genetics, wheat. It was a real representation of the whole barnyard. And that's representative of the types of agreements the president is moving forward. In Ecuador, for example, you know, 99% of tariffs are coming down off of U.S. products. They've agreed to recognize the U.S. food system is safe, which gives us an opportunity to send all kinds of new products their way. And Argentina, the same thing, taking down tariffs and also reducing non-tariff barriers like burdensome facility registrations for our dairy producers. So we're seeing across the board opportunities, and it's pretty exciting.
1: I do like how you bring that up, a lot of the commodities. How about biofuels, you know, ethanol, things like that? I think that's a lot that's being talked about as well, isn't it?
0: We've had a tremendous year. In fact, last year was the best year ever on ethanol sales globally. This year is going to beat it by estimated $500 million this year above last year's record export totals. It's a great story. The president negotiated a tremendous agreement with the United Kingdom last year, which was our second largest ethanol export market. It was a 50% increase just in that one market alone. So a 50% increase in our second largest market is a pretty good thing. But we've had tremendous success in a number of other markets around the world. I was on the phone with President Arevalo of Guatemala just a couple weeks ago. That was following up on a rapid response trade mission I took there a couple months ago, helping them get ready for their E10 blend mandate, which comes online June 30th. And so we're in constant communication with, you know, all the way up to the president's office in Guatemala, helping to see that agreement through. And that's what it takes to get these opportunities for the long haul.
1: You and I have also talked about the importance with trading with our partners to the north, Canada and Mexico. Of course, we have that trade agreement in place right now that's being reviewed. But you talk about other countries. Right there is two prime examples that they're good trading partners that we need to keep these relationships up with.
0: Yeah, U.S. agriculture has been very clear that as a whole, the U.S.-Mexico-Canada agreement has been a tremendous boon for our export opportunities. But there are challenges, and there are challenges in any relationship. And so through this review process, we're working to make sure we address those challenges and quite frankly, get our partners to the north and the south to implement the agreement as we believe was intended. But beyond that, Keith, and beyond U.S., Mexico, Canada, and China even,
1: right,
0: which we got a great deal with China, you know, we're going to set record exports to 7 countries this year, which is a pretty amazing feat because it's really showing the diversification that we've been long talking about in U.S. agriculture. Mexico is one of those 7 countries, but the European Union, South

0: Korea, Vietnam, Colombia, Taiwan, Dominican Republic, all going to set record imports of U.S. agricultural products this year.
1: And I like how you and I are thinking on the same page, because I think you read my mind on that. I was thinking China, but it's also so important that we don't put all of our eggs in one basket, because with some doors closing, other doors are opening up. And I think you just pointed out a great thing there, Luke, is these other countries are taking more of our products because of the relationships that we're building, and really you're taking care of and doing that for us.
0: That's exactly right, right? Every business wants to have a diversified set of customers, and that's the same for farmers and ranchers here in the United States. We're doing the hard work, but we also are, to the point on China, we're taking care of the markets that matter to us as well. And the deal the president signed with China is really remarkable. Over the last 10 years, Keith, we've sold an average of $18 billion of U.S. agricultural products every year to China. $18 billion, it's a big number.
1: Yes.
0: But the agreement he signed with President Xi locks in $30 billion for the next 3 years. So it's $17 billion of products plus an additional 25 million metric tons of U.S. soybeans. And we're seeing China engage in those soybean purchases, as well as increasing purchases in sorghum and beef now opening up from so many of our plants. So it is really a remarkable deal. $18 billion to $30 billion is not a bad number. I think it's actually pretty good. And you layer that on top of the diversification. I'm really excited about what the future holds here for our farmers and ranchers.
1: So we're seeing some great news coming from the Argentina visit. What else is on the agenda here as you look ahead?
0: Well, one of the things I love about my job is you never know exactly how President Trump's going to negotiate the next agreement. And so part of our model here at USDA is to have these rapid response trade missions. So there are additional markets that we're looking at right now as we see agreements get finalized. There's going to be several more of those, I'm confident of, here in the not-too-distant future. And we'll certainly get our folks on the ground in those markets quickly. But we'll have folks in Vietnam later this year on a traditional agribusiness trade mission. We've got one going to Australia and New Zealand, and one headed to Ghana later this year as well. So really a broad swath of opportunities around the world to make sure we're touching, you know, key countries and building relationships in that diversified set of markets.
1: Thank you so much for your time today. I really appreciate it. It's always a pleasure to have Luke Lindberg on with WNAX.
0: Thanks so much, Keith. Appreciate you.
1: That's our special guest, USDA Undersecretary for Trade and Foreign Ag Affairs, Luke Lindberg. We are going to take a break. Colin is standing by, ready to take a peek at weather. We'll take a look at markets, and we'll wrap things up here this morning, all part of your Friday morning edition of your five State Farm reports.
2: Oh, hey, hi. 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Both trips are spectacular, and both five stars. Other great destinations include London and Paris, or how about the beauty of Dublin and Ireland? 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

0: 76. Tonight, Yankton is dropping to 63. It's going to be mostly clear and a 15% chance of showers from 5 to 7 a.m. tomorrow. 30-mile-an-hour wind gusts tonight and Saturday. Tomorrow's high, 80 and sunshine. Tonight, Minneapolis could get a tenth of an inch of rain. Measurable rainfall tomorrow in Fort Dodge, where it'll be a quarter inch and 80 degrees, and a quarter tomorrow in Denison with 78 degrees. Highs tomorrow, Huron 73, Watertown 66, Omaha's getting 81, Storm Lake to 80, Wilmer to 71. Around the region now, the only place getting rainfall is in northeast Minnesota, and that's even outside of our coverage area. It is right now 65 in Valley City, North Dakota, 74 in New Ulm, Minnesota, 71 in Marshall. Rock Rapids checking in at 69, 72 in Estherville, Iowa, 71 in Storm Lake. It is currently 78 in Jefferson on the north end of the Sioux City metro area in South Dakota. 78 right now in Omaha, 72 in Grand Island. Kearney's got 70 degrees. Harold, South Dakota's got a pocket of cooler air where it's 57. Just east of there in Miller, it's 70. 69 in Pierre. 71 right now in Eagle Butte. 70 out in Wall. Watertown's got 69. 75 in Huron. In Yankton at the Northland Ford Studio, 570 WNAX. Mostly sunny, 70. Southwest winds at 10 at WNAX.
1: 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We'll sing it up, baby, now. Sing it up,
2: baby. Twist and shout. It's 9:55. You know what?
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2: As we take a look at the market information, June live cattle down $3.20, 248.27. August down 330 at 239.32. October down 325 at 232.15. And December down 290 now at 231.52. August feeder cattle down $4 at $355.60. September down $3.70 at $352.80. October down $3.90 at $348.87. November down $4 at $345.17. Lean hog trade, June down 25 cents, $92.52. July, however, is up 42 cents, $97.02. August up 50 cents, $96.30. 37, October up 37 at 81.42. Grain trade, July corn up 3 cents at 4.15. September as well up 3 at 4.23. December up 3, 4.42. And March up 2 at 4.56 and a quarter. July soybeans up a penny, 11.16. September down a penny at 11.19. November is steady at 11.34, March steady at 11.56. July soybean meal up $1.40 a ton, 303.20. July soybean oil down 78 points, 73.67. July Chicago wheat up 3 cents at 5.89, December up 1.5 at 6.16. July Chicago wheat, or I should say Kansas City wheat, up 3 at 6.38. December up 2 at 6.58. Minneapolis July wheat up 2.25, 6.21. December steady at 6.68. The July

Oat contracts this morning down 2 cents at 313 and three quarters. And here's your Markets Live 55 brought to us by Coima Ag. 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That's Coima Ag. Going to wrap up things here for this morning. Our thanks once again to Axiom Chiropractic Neuropathy, located in Sioux Falls, for helping us out.

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4: There is no such thing as dealing in good faith with Iran. I'm Dave Anthony, Fox News. President Trump posted that on Truth Social, calling them very dishonorable people who better get their act together fast. The president wrote terms Iran leaked out have nothing to do with the terms that were agreed to. But an Iranian cleric, Ahmad Qatani, was defiant today.
5: This enemy does not understand the language of negotiation. It does not understand the language of a ceasefire. It understands the language of force. And thank God our armed forces have shown them the language of force and will continue to do so.
4: Fox Business's Max Gordon reports from Dubai.
6: Israeli Prime Minister Benjamin Netanyahu spoke to President Trump about the deal and released a statement today saying, in part, as long as I am the Prime Minister of Israel, Iran will not have nuclear weapons. President Trump and I are in full agreement on this issue. President Trump says that the naval blockade of Iran will remain in place until the agreement has been signed. And a signing ceremony could come as early as Sunday in Geneva, but Iranian state media is reporting that those reports of that signing ceremony are false.
4: Oil prices, they've been down this morning, and on Wall Street, there are gains. The Dow is up more than 500 points as we await the launch of one stock in particular. SpaceX goes public today.
7: It was the largest IPO that ever.
4: That's CEO Elon Musk at SpaceX headquarters in Texas this morning.
7: If people had told me this was going to happen, I was like, man, you must be smoking some really good crack, because I think this company's going to fail.
4: Those SpaceX employees laughing who have stock options could become millionaires. Musk could become the first trillionaire. Trading has not yet started for the SpaceX listing on NASDAQ. Soccer's World Cup's underway. Mexico, South Korea won the first two matches yesterday. Tonight, Team USA plays the opener against Paraguay at Los Angeles Stadium. 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
4: Tyler Robinson is due in court again this hour for another pretrial hearing in the murder case against Charlie Kirk's accused assassin. If convicted in Utah of killing the conservative activist during a speech at Utah Valley University last year, Robinson could get the death penalty. In Alabama, Jeffrey Lee is still alive on death row, but he wasn't supposed to be. The Supreme Court blocked his execution using nitrogen gas last night.
12: Siding with a federal appeals court ruling that Alabama's execution method for Lee most likely violates the Eighth Amendment's ban on cruel and unusual punishment. Alabama Attorney General Steve Marshall calling the ruling a miscarriage of justice for Jimmy Ellis and Elaine Thompson, who Lee murdered in an Orville, Alabama pawn shop in 1998. Governor Kay Ivey saying the state can still reschedule Lee's execution. Last year, he filed a legal challenge to the nitrogen protocol, instead asking to die by firing squad, a method not legal in the state. Jeff Manasso, Fox News.
4: A key provision of the Foreign Intelligence Surveillance Act expires tonight after Congress failed to extend it. Fox's Chad Pergram's at the Capitol.
13: FISA Section 702 is the nation's premier program to thwart terrorism, but Congress is now out and authorization for the program switches off after midnight. There's worry about the World Cup. But a special

0: court overseeing the FISA program says some probes can continue. The question is if telecom firms will provide the government information to track people if there is no congressional authorization. The House and Senate both rejected multiple plans to extend FISA yesterday. Democrats balked at a fragile bipartisan compromise after President Trump announced he was installing Bill Pulte as acting director of national intelligence.
1: Now, Pulte may not have that job for long. President Trump has nominated Jay Clayton to take over as DNI, but the Senate has to confirm him. I'm Dave Anthony. This is Fox News.
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3: And good morning, 5 minutes after 10, Friday morning, sunshine outside. The current temperature, well, it's going up, and it's going to be warm at some point still today. We are at 73 right now. The expected high, around 91 this afternoon. Sunny skies expected all day long. Overnight tonight, 63 for a low. And a chance of rain after midnight. And that will be a very slight chance, and it will remain in the area until 7, 8 o'clock on Saturday morning. After that, sunshine expected Saturday, 81, 82 for a high. Sunday, sunny, 77. And then the mid-80s for the first part of next week, at least through the middle of the week. No rain in the forecast after Saturday morning, at least not right now. Maybe Wednesday, Thursday, something might be developing. We'll keep an eye on it. We'll let you know if it changes. Once again, 73 at the WNAX studios. Nebraska Governor Jim Pillen has issued several emergency declarations to help move state resources into areas that have been hit hard by fires and severe weather. The most current declaration involves the South Fork Fire. That's the one we told you about earlier. Currently, it has burned over 23,000 acres and is about 7% contained. We have more on that story coming up in later newscasts. Pillen has also issued emergency declarations for two of the wildfires that took place in May in Dawes County. The Ash Pole Fire, that one was southeast of Chadron. It burned about 1,000 acres in the middle part of the month. And the Clay Creek Fire, southeast of Crawford, that one started about a week later. And then a separate proclamation signed by the governor covers storm damage that occurred between May 15th through the 18th, including Thurston, Nemaha, and seven other counties that were affected by that severe weather. And in Iowa, MidAmerican Energy has secured options on roughly 900 acres of annexed farmland in Salix. Officials are saying the site will likely host a data center, although no project is confirmed at this point in time. Now, the land was annexed back in May. Mayor Kevin Nelson says city leaders were only recently made aware that a data center was a possibility, although they did suspect a large-scale project tied to the annexation.
4: I and the city council were aware from our discussions with MidAmerican beforehand that we suspected it's because of a potential development, but we didn't have any direct conversations with any of the landowners.
3: Now, Nelson adds that there are no zoning changes being requested at this point in time, meaning any development could still be months away.
4: Because there's no zoning change request at the moment, so it would be unnecessary at this juncture, but ultimately it's up to the city council if they want to pursue that.
3: Now, a community meeting earlier this week was packed, and as you could expect, there were some pretty sharply divided opinions in attendance. Some residents voiced frustration over a lack of information. Others pointed to the potential economic benefits of a data center. Concerns raised include water demand, long-term environmental impacts. Supporters highlight construction jobs and possible permanent positions brought into the area. Adam Jablonski, the vice president of project development for MidAmerican Energy, explained their thought processes in the steps that they're taking.
5: From a power perspective anyway, there are multiple high voltage transmission lines that cross this property or are very near to the property. So that's critical in serving any large load customer like this. So that's the primary reason.
3: Now, officials stress that for now, no formal development proposal has been submitted. Discussions are ongoing. That's one we'll keep our ears open for. Sunshine, right now 73 on your Friday morning.

0: Out of here, I'm going to the Wiener House. Jim's going to be handling some news for you in the forthcoming newscast. But I'll be back a little bit later, give you a little bit of a Wiener report from the WNAX newsroom. I'm Tim Borman.
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1: Livestock producers have been dealing with news revolving around lots of bugs lately. I'm Danielle Drotzman with your farm news update. With the recent news of New World screwworm in the U.S., that's one bug and pest that we have been keeping on our radar for cattle producers. The second bug is the Asian longhorn tick. That has recently caused the need to be aware of that blood-feeding insect with a disease that it's passing around. Philip Jardin, Iowa State Extension dairy veterinarian, fills us in.
2: Yeah, so the Asian longhorn tick, of course, it's got Asia right in the name. So it's been in Asia for a long time, and it's actually been in Australia and New Zealand for a long time also. But it's only been in the United States since about the last 20 years or so. Started in the East Coast, and it's slowly spread west from there. It's a very interesting tick in its life cycle, too. We're talking about interesting bugs today. Mm-hmm. So that the ticks in the United States have all been female. They do not need a male to reproduce. That actually makes it a little bit more difficult to get under control when it's in an environment. And one of the things that concerns us about that is that it spreads a disease called tularemia, which is similar to anaplasmosis, but it's also different from anaplasmosis. And one of the differences is tularemia has no treatment that we know of that's effective, that's approved in the United States. But fortunately, it doesn't seem to be as deadly as anaplasmosis. In the East Coast, they've kind of accepted it, or had to accept it, and just learned to live with it. I think we're up against a different type of biology with that tick versus the New World screwworm. The New World screwworm, I think we will eventually be able to eradicate it and chase it off the continent again. The Asian longhorn tick would be difficult to do that with. There's too many wildlife that get it, and it's just going to be set up in the environment so well that we're probably going to have to learn to live with it, not chase it away.
1: Although the Asian longhorn tick has not been found directly in Nebraska, mostly it's consolidated to the East Coast, cattle imported into the state of Nebraska have tested positive for tularemia. So something to be vigilant about. With your farm news update, I'm Danielle Drotzman.
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11: 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Colin Strombeck here. Good morning. Yankton's going to be the hot spot in the region today. 91 and sunny. 25 mile an hour wind gusts. Mitchell not far behind with a high of 88. It's going to get to 84 in Grand Island, 83 in Aberdeen. Denison and Marshall will hit 82 and Brookings will hit 81. Tonight, Yankton dropping to 63, mostly clear. We got a 15% chance of rain showers from 5 to 7 a.m. tomorrow. 30-mile-an-hour gusts tonight and Saturday with an 80-degree high on Saturday. That's more like it. And some sunshine. It's going to be 79 tomorrow in Sioux City. Sioux Falls and Mitchell and Minneapolis and Worthington all hitting 75. Grand Island will top out at 78 on Saturday. Around the region right now, along I-94 in North Dakota, Windsor's got 61. The only rainfall in our eight states we touch is in far northern Minnesota and in northern North Dakota. 73 right now in Slayton. It is 69 in Pipestone, Minnesota at this time. Jackson's got 73. 73 across the border in Oceana, Iowa. 74 in Rock Rapids. It's currently 75 in Oakland, Iowa, and 74 in Atlantic. 80 right now in Fremont, Nebraska. Columbus has 77. 73 right now in Ord. 77 in O'Neill. In South Dakota, Presho's got 74 degrees. 73 now in Chamberlain. 82 in Fort Thompson. Weston and Springs has 74. DeSmit's got 68. 69 right now in Brookings. Esteline has 68 degrees. 77 right now in Huron. Aberdeen's got 69. Yankton's got 75. Southwest winds at 10. Mostly sunny at WNAX.
12: Taking some time reviewing the programs that the FSA has to offer. I'm Keith Lundberg with your WNAX Farm News Update. We have been doing that on a monthly basis, checking in with our friends at the USDA's Farm Service Agency, talking about all the different programs that are available to help our U.S. ag producers. I talked with Roger Chase. He's the state executive director of the South Dakota Farm Service Agency, who is enjoying some warmer temperatures.
13: Yeah, we're kind of putting the jackets away, but the humidity's back by all accounts, and so we'll see what happens. I think we're into late spring, early

0: summer.
1: Yeah, so that brings up the question, how are you doing on the home farm there, getting everything wrapped up?
0: Getting everything pretty much wrapped up and getting some alfalfa cut down now and putting some hay up. But we've had some heavy rains right in my particular area. We've got a little bit of water standing, of all things, in some fields. But, you know, it's kind of a hit and miss all across the state of South Dakota as far as some areas maybe getting a little bit too much. But most of the state is still lagging way behind and still needing that needed rainfall.
1: Yeah, that just leads into the question I was going to ask, if you've heard from some of your county offices on how weather conditions are and crop conditions. And maybe that will segue right into the fact that there are some programs out there when it comes to some of the drought that we are dealing with.
0: Yeah, and we have to be aware that, that we've been watching this as we progress through winter, spring. The drought monitor, we watched the D1, D2, D3, and for however many consecutive weeks. And there are programs that kick in after 4 weeks or 8 weeks of a certain level of drought. So by all means, we will continue to watch that throughout the summertime. There's also a SDSU drought task force that's going to be having some events coming up, I believe, on June 17th. And those will be throughout the day. They're being hosted in three different communities, Yankton, Winter, and Hot Springs. Check out the SDSU website. But that drought task force is going to be talking from 10 a.m. in the morning all the way through 5 o'clock that afternoon. So quite an array of different people presenting different things dealing with drought in this particular time.
1: Again, that's coming up here on June 17th. Well, we know there are a lot of programs available through the FSA. We have some deadlines coming up right around the corner. We wanted to point out that June 17th meeting date. But right around the corner, we do have the June 1st through August 31st time frame we need to look at. And that's the producers can review and consider some of the base acre increases, correct?
0: That is correct. As part of the Working Families Tax Cuts Act, or as the One Beautiful Bill referred to last summer, they did add 30 million additional base acres that we're going to be able to add and reallocate throughout this time frame. So June 1st through August 21st, postcards were mailed out or emails were sent out to landowners, and certainly we encourage those landowners to basically increase the amount of base acres they have. They can contact their local office and say that they wish to participate in the base allocation summary, and that will add base acres. Nobody will lose base acres, but this is an opportunity to add those base acres to that land, and then for the tenants that rent that land, they will be able to get an increased amount either through an ARC PLC payment coming up later on this October.
1: Along with that announcement, I know there was some talk about the specialty crops and some of the farmers, producers, things like that. I know that's kind of scattered throughout the Midwest here, but we did want to bring that to their attention as well. The enrollment period for that specialty crops is here as well, right?
0: That is correct. That goes on now until August 7th. So if you do have a

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3: 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Well, I'm old enough to remember when the state of Indiana didn't have any football teams. Remember, it used to be the Baltimore Colts, not the Indianapolis Colts. And, it's going to be the Bears are moving to Indiana. They're moving to Indiana. So, what are they going to call them? The Hammond Bears? Hammond, Indiana? Are they going to call them the Indiana Bears? Or should they call them the Chicagoland Bears? Yeah, I'm laughing at you, city of Chicago government and state of Illinois government, too incompetent to hold on to the Chicago Bears. But we're going to go watch whatever you call those Bears when they play the Vikings. We're going to watch them play. The Vikings play the Lions and also the Packers, as always. And, of course, the Miami Dolphins, Buffalo Bills, Indianapolis Colts, also from Indiana. Washington Commanders, Atlanta Falcons, and Carolina Panthers are coming to town. And we're going to go see the Kansas City Chiefs host the Denver Broncos. Details at WNAXtrips.com if you want to go watch the Minnesota Vikings. We're going to check and see.
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2: 570 WNAX weather. Well, let's take a look at the hazardous weather outlook. Northwest and west central Iowa, southwest Minnesota, northeast Nebraska, and the central, east central, south central, and southeast parts of South Dakota. Scattered showers along with isolated thunderstorms possible mainly near and north of I-90 by late this afternoon. Severe weather is not expected, but stronger storms could produce a wind gust up to 45 miles an hour and moderate to heavy downpours. A second round of thunderstorms possible along and south of Highway 18 early Saturday morning. Severe weather is not anticipated, but a few stronger storms could produce small hail and wind gusts to 45 miles an hour. In central Iowa, a few non-severe thunderstorms possible late tonight, mainly over parts of northwest and western Iowa. A few severe storms may occur on Saturday across central and southern south central Iowa. Large hail, damaging winds, a few tornadoes possible. Additional thunderstorms in the forecast for Tuesday and Wednesday. Central and southern Minnesota and west central Wisconsin, scattered showers and storms late this afternoon and evening. Some could become strong with hail and gusty winds. Western and north central Nebraska, near critical to critical fire weather conditions expected for most of the area this afternoon. A red flag warning has been issued for the eastern panhandle and into the western sandhills for the combination of strong winds up to 45 miles an hour, low humidity down to 10%. And in northeast South Dakota, that would be Cottington, Grant, Hamlin, and Dual counties specifically. Some showers and thunderstorms expected this afternoon and evening. Not expecting anything severe. Well, we've got markets with Danielle in just a few minutes. We'll have news and sports later in the hour from Fox News and also from yours truly, WNAX Sports Update, and the weather. Again, the forecast coming up. That's all on the way on 570 WNAX.
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2: 570 WNAX in Scotland, South Dakota at the Fellowship Baptist Church on Wednesday, June the 17th. The gospel music group called Divinity Trio will be performing. That's at 751 2nd Street. They'll take your free will offering to take care of the travel expenses. It's two blocks west of the high school auditorium. And if you're looking for some different kind of music, well, our own Big Scott Allen, the morning show host here at 570 WNAX, is the lead singer of the band called Too Drunk to Fish, and they're playing on Saturday at Harrisburg Days in Harrisburg. I asked Scott, what's on your set list for tomorrow? He said, Jimmy Buffett, Bob Seger, John Mellencamp, Waylon and Willie. Hell, I don't know. Come and see the show. That's what his email said to me, so... There you go. There's a little preview. Have you ever seen...

0: Too Drunk to Fish play in concert there?
1: I have not, in concert, but I've seen Scott play.
0: There you go.
1: In the studio.
0: Yeah, seen his videos on WNAX. Check out our social media. Well, we got the farm editor, Danielle, ready to drop some info on the markets for us here.
1: Yeah, taking a look here on your cattle markets. A little bit lower. Hogs are a little bit higher. And as we continue throughout the morning on your grain, we are a little bit higher there. So good morning, Danielle Drotzman here with this mid-morning market update for WNAX. Live cattle, June, down $2.37 at $249.07. August, down $2.57 at $240.10. October, down $2.50 at $233.05. December, down $2.22 at $232.47. February, down $1.90 at $233.02. And April, down $1.67 at $232.77. Feeder cattle, August is down $2.72 at $356.92. September down $2.52 at $354. October down $2.45 at $350.35. November is down $2.47 at $346.47. January down $2.47 at $339.72, and March down $2.87 at $335.85. Lean hogs, June down 25 cents at $92.52. July is up 87 cents at $97.50. August up 75 cents at $96.65. October up 60 cents at $81.67. December is up 60 cents at $74.90. February up 55 cents at $78.47. And April up 52 cents at $82.92.

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2: Now taking a look at your grain market, July corn is up 3.5 cents at 4.15 and a quarter. September up 3.5 cents at 4.23 and a half. December up 3.5 cents at 4.42 and three quarter. March up 3 cents at 4.57. July soybeans up 2 cents at 11.17. August up 1.5 cents at 11.22. September is up a quarter, down a quarter at 11.19 and three quarter. And November up 0.5 cent at 11.34 and a half. Soybean meal, July is up 60 cents at 302.30. August is up 80 cents at 302.90. And September is up a dollar at 303 even. Soybean oil, July is down 32 points at 74.13. August down 38 points at 72.81. September down 39 points at 71.60. Chicago wheat, July is up 3 cents at 589 and 3 quarter. September up 3 cents at 601 and a quarter. December is up 2 and 3 quarter at 617 and a half. Kansas City wheat, July up 4 and a quarter at 639. September is up 4 and a quarter at 645 and a half. December up 2 cents at 658 and a quarter. Minneapolis wheat, July is up 2 3/4 at 6.22 1/4. September up 1 1/4 at 6.46 3/4. And December is up 1/4 at 6.68 1/4. And your oat trade today, July is down 4 cents at 3.11 1/2. And September is down 3.5 cents at 3.32 1/2.
3: Killing thousands. Don't be a statistic. 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
5: News. I'm Therese Crowley. After President Trump declared we ended the war with Iran pending a signed deal, the first positive public word from Iran, Foreign Minister Arachi posting the Islamabad memo of understanding has never been closer. Pending its finalization, the media should refrain from entering speculation about its content. After President Trump complained that Iran had leaked bogus details to the fake news. Liftoff on the NASDAQ, Elon Musk's initial public offering of SpaceX stock at $135 a share.
6: We can't wait to see what happens next. And that's the future that SpaceX wants to bring to you.
5: SpaceX sold all 500 million shares. JFK Airport Terminal 4 in New York reopened after a passenger told an airline worker she had a bomb in her bag. She was arrested. Terminal 4
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1: He hung a breaking ball, he hung a changeup, and then a 3-0 homer. You know, also, they got the balls up to left field. I mean, even the first ball McGonagall hit, you know, I mean, ball was blown out, and you got to give them credit. They took good swings.
2: The Texas Rangers beat the Kansas City Royals 4-2. Cameron Misner hit an RBI single for KC. Royals starter Michael Wacha surrendered 9 hits, including a home run, a walk, and 4 earned runs. He struck out 2, took the loss to drop to 4-5. The Astros are at the Royals today. Pitching for the Stros, Tatsuya Imai. He's a right-hander, 3-3, 5.24 earned run average, 36 strikeouts on the year. Pitching for KC, Luinder Avila. He's a righty, 1-2, 4.02, 28 Ks. Houston at Kansas City tonight at 7:10. The Cardinals are at the Twins tonight. Pitching for the Cards, Kyle Leahy, a righty, 5-3, 4.42 ERA, 47 strikeouts. Pitching for the Twins, Joe Ryan, a righty, 4-3 on the year, 3.07 ERA, 84 punchouts. Game time is 7:10, 6:30 pregame on 570 WNAX. The World Cup tonight, the USA against Paraguay at 8 o'clock. Colin Strombeck, WNAX Sports. 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
2: Which is 570 WNAX. Facebook is down. Oh my goodness. Where are you going to post pictures of what you had for lunch? Where are you going to post pictures telling us when's the last time you took it? Oh, never mind. 570 WNAX, it's a beautiful day. Well, it's going to be kind of pretty warm in Yankton. Warmer than I would like. 91 the high. We'll have some 25-mile-an-hour wind gusts. That's going to be the hot spot in the region. Tomorrow is going to be definitely nicer. We're cooling down to 80 for a high in Yankton. 66 tomorrow in Watertown. You got to be loving that. 71 tomorrow in Brookings. Well, it's going to be... a nice weekend, a little break from the, we'll take a look at the extended forecast here in just a bit, but it's nice to have a little break from the rain. Sounds like some parts of the region could still use it, as we heard on some of the farm news updates. Top of the hour, our fourth string newsman, Jim Remler, is going to bring you the newscast. Tim Borman catching a break. He'll be back, I think, at noon to bring you the 12 o'clock news here at 570 WNAX. I will be bringing you the weather here in just a bit on your big friend in the Midwest.
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2: 570 WNAX, your home for Minnesota Twins baseball. They're hosting the St. Louis Cardinals this weekend. A rematch of a previous World Series with great memories for the Twins. Friday, the tonight game is at 7:10. Kyle Leahy and Joe Ryan on the mound for the Cards and the Twins, respectively. 7:10 start, 6:30 pregame show on WNAX. And then Saturday and Sunday, both games are at 1:10, so that means a 12:30 pregame on your big friend in the Midwest. Matthew Liberatore, a lefty, pitching on Saturday for the Cardinals. And rookie Connor Prelip, also a southpaw for the Twins. And on Sunday, Michael McGreevy, the righty, on the hill for the Cardinals. Taj Bradley, let's see if he can get off the schneid. He's had a couple of rough outings in a row here. 5-3, 4.03, and 73 strikeouts on the year. In the updated American League Central standings, the White Sox are on top now, 36-31. They're a half game in front of the Guardians, who are 37-33. Twins in third, 31-39, at 6.5 back. The Tigers in fourth, 8 back, and the Royals in the basement, 9 games out at 28-41. Conversely, the Cardinals are back. They are resurgent. They're having a good year. They're 4 games out of first place in the National League Central at 37-29, behind the 41-25

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2: 570 WNAX. Well, I told you we're going to look at the extended forecast here, so let's do that. For Yankton, sunny and 88 today. Tonight, a chance of showers before 4 a.m. It's 20% chance. Then a slight chance of showers after 5 a.m. Mostly clear, a low of 62. Such detail. 30-mile-an-hour gusts tonight and 30-mile-an-hour gusts tomorrow. 10% chance of showers before 7 a.m. Sunny and 79 the high. Saturday night, mostly clear, down to 51. 30-mile-an-hour wind gusts. Sunny and 76 on Sunday with 25-mile-an-hour gusts. Sunday night, partly cloudy, 52 the low, 20-mile-an-hour wind gusts. Monday, mostly sunny and 81. Monday night, partly cloudy, 55. Tuesday, mostly sunny, 83. Mostly cloudy on Tuesday night, down to 60. Got a 30% chance of rain on Wednesday, otherwise partly sunny and 89. Wednesday night, mostly clear, 59, and Thursday.

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2: WNAX, we are your big friend in the Midwest. Well, it's Harrisburg Days, as mentioned previously, and it's a lot more than just the Too Drunk to Fish live concert I talked about earlier. It starts today with the Kids Zone. There is a car show, the Little Miss Harrisburg Pageant. Live music concerts, including Too Drunk to Fish. Well, that's on Saturday, though. Saturday evening is when they play. And Saturday also includes the Tiger Trot 5K, the Petting Zoo, the Hot Dog Eating Contest, the Sidewalk Chalk Party, and Sunday, the Pancake Feed, Bingo, Kids Zone, or Kids Fishing Derby. Danielle, you don't strike me as somebody who would want to take part in a hot dog eating contest.
3: No, that doesn't sound very fun.
2: That's never going to end well.
3: No.
2: I mean, I'm just saying. I would never do that. When I was a kid, I did the chocolate pie eating contest at Tripp's Sports Days.
3: Uh-huh.
2: But I would eat it slowly just to enjoy a free pie.
3: Yeah. I mean, that makes sense. Oh. I wouldn't want to scarf down 100 hot dogs at all.
2: That's nuts. What's going on with the markets?
3: Taking a look here. If you're live at 55, we are a little lower on cattle, a little higher on hogs. And as we look over grain, we are a little bit higher there as we continue throughout the day. Live cattle, June, down $2.40 at $249.17. August, down $2.75 at $239.92. October, down $2.67 at $232.70. December, down $2.45 at $232.20. And February, down $2.07 at $232.85. Feeder cattle, August, down $3.17 at $356.47. September, down $3 at $353.52. October, down $2.95 at $349.85. November, down $2.90 at $346.02. And January, down $2.95 at $339.55. Lean hogs, June, down 30 cents at $92.50. July is up 47 cents at $97.10. August, up 25 cents at $96.15. October up 20 cents at $81.22. December up 25 cents at $74.55. Looking on your grain side, July corn is up 3 3/4 at $4.15.5. September up 3.5 cents at $4.23.5. December up 3.5 cents at $4.43. July soybeans up 2.25 at $11.17.25. August up 1.5 cents at $11.22. September up 1/4 at $11.20.25. Soybean meal, July is up 30 cents at $3.02 even. August up 60 cents at $3.02.70. September up 60 cents at $3.02.60. Soybean oil, July is down 23 points at $74.22. August down 31 points at $72.89. September down 34 points at $71.63. Chicago wheat, July is up 3 cents at $5.89.75. September up 2.5 cents at $6. December up 2.75 at $6.17.5. Kansas City wheat, July up 5 cents at $6.39.75. September up 4.5 cents at $6.45.75. December up 2.25 at $6.58.5. Minneapolis wheat, July is up 3.5 cents at $6.23. September up 1.25 at $6.46.75. December up 0.5 cent at $6.68.5. And your oat trade, July is down 5.75 at $3.09.75. September is down 5.75 at $3.30.25. That's a rundown of your current market information here with this live at 55. And for WNAX, I'm Daniel Drotzman.
2: 570 WNAX. Well, in the race for the governorship in South Dakota, Toby Doden and Larry Roden are the finalists for the Republicans. They'll be in a run.

off. Toby is stirring the pot this morning. A couple hours ago, he says on Facebook, has anyone heard from Larry Roden? Several news outlets are trying to get a hold of him regarding the televised debates for the runoff. He seems to be ignoring them. End quote. Now, I don't know exactly what that's all about. Is there going to be a debate between the two? I would personally like to see a debate between the two. You know, focus in on those two, and the Republicans can see who they want to choose for their nominee. Well, the story continues. Vermilion Cat Cafe is Saturday. It's not exactly what you think. It's at the Vermilion Public Library. I mean, there is food involved. Cozy up with cats, coffee, and croissants tomorrow, 10 a.m. to noon. The library teaming up with the Heartland Humane Society to bring some adoptable feline friends to the library. 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And if you have a cat at home, you can bring a printed photo of your cat with you. They'll be making custom buttons for all the Vermilion cat owners in town. It's free. I heard there was some aurora last night. Did I read correctly? Am I remembering correctly? Some people saw them near Brookings and maybe areas farther east. I didn't go out and look, but

0: The Ford F-150, it doesn't just raise the bar, it is the bar.
1: That's not the deal. I'm Chris Foster, Fox News. President Trump says terms of a peace agreement leaked by Iran have nothing to do with what's been agreed to in writing, and he calls Iranian negotiators dishonorable in his post on Truth Social, and they better get their act together fast.
2: While a White House official told Fox the deal calls for dismantling of Iran's nuclear program, destruction and removal of nuclear material, and the reopening of the Strait of Hormuz, the Iranian state media is reporting the U.S. has agreed to lift sanctions and release frozen Iranian funds, and that will occur before final negotiations, beginning with a ceasefire in Lebanon. Iran's foreign minister has written that their memorandum of understanding has never been closer and that the media should refrain from speculating about the details until it's finalized. Jessica Rosenthal, Fox News.
1: SpaceX is now public with the first trades minutes ago at $150 a share, giving the rocket maker a market value of $1.96 trillion, making founder and majority shareholder Elon Musk the world's first trillionaire. The man accused of murdering Charlie Kirk is back in court in Utah for a hearing about evidence.
3: Tyler Robinson's lawyers are trying to once again limit how much evidence the public can see. Prosecutors say they have surveillance video placing Robinson at the crime scene at the time Charlie Kirk was shot and killed, as well as DNA evidence. And prosecutors in this case say they plan to introduce written witness statements and a recorded interview with Lance Twiggs, Robinson's lover and roommate, to whom he allegedly confessed. But the defense argues since they can't cross-examine those witnesses directly, it violates Robinson's right to due process. And today they're asking the judge to prohibit hearsay evidence from coming in.
1: Fox's Claudia Cowan. A court order blocking the Trump administration's $1.8 billion settlement fund for people claiming political prosecutions is extended indefinitely by a federal judge in Virginia. Acting Attorney General Todd Blanch has said plans for the fund are scrapped, but the judge wants a sworn declaration it won't be revived. America's listening to Fox News.
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1: Gas is $4.10 a gallon on average nationwide, according to AAA, 2 cents cheaper than yesterday, and oil prices are down about 1%. President Trump saying an Iran peace deal is close. Industry executives warn the White House, though, gas prices could surge.
8: The president says prices will come down quickly and the Strait of Hormuz will reopen right away. But some analysts are concerned that prolonged holdup is drying up inventory across the globe and still means there will be a delay before consumers notice the difference.
1: Fox Business correspondent Connor Hansen. It's a lot more time in prison for a former South Korean president.
9: Ousted President Yoon Suk-yeol, already sentenced to life in prison for a rebellion conviction connected to his martial law decree in December 2024, receives another sentence, this one for 30 years. His defense minister was handed the same penalty from a court in Seoul. The latest penalty linked to Yoon allegedly ordering drone flights over Pyongyang in 2024 to ramp up tensions with North Korea to justify declaring martial law. The North said the South dropped propaganda leaflets in October 2024. Yoon's lawyers ripped the ruling, saying the flights were in response to the North dropping trash-carrying balloons into the South earlier that year. CJ Papa, Fox News.
1: The Sleep Number adjustable bed company files for Chapter 11 bankruptcy and merges with a Canadian company.
10: It plans to combine with Sleep Country Canada and says stores will remain open during the reorganization process. Sleep Number, based in Minneapolis, has been dealing with high debt. It lost $50 million in the recent quarter. Sleep Number's CEO Linda Finley says while the company made meaningful progress advancing its turnaround efforts and strengthening operations, its capital structure, its overall financial structure, remains unsustainable.
1: Fox's Jenny Casola. Around 390,000 homes and businesses are without power due to storms in the Midwest. At least one tornado death is reported in Iowa.

0: Chris Foster. 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
1: Good morning, 570 WNAX News. 79 degrees at our WNAX studios. I'm Jim Remler. We could see scattered showers and isolated thunderstorms today, especially north of I-90 this afternoon and across northwest Iowa tonight. Otherwise, quieter weather continuing through the upcoming weekend. It's warm again today after just a gorgeous night last night. 91 and sunny in the Yankton area. High of 80 Saturday, and we'll see 77 with sunshine on Sunday. In the news, it's been a while since we talked about the hantavirus patients quarantined in Omaha, but there is an update. Two more passengers from the affected cruise ship have left the National Quarantine Unit in Omaha and returned to their home states. UNMC and Nebraska Medicine reported the update Thursday. 10 former passengers have now left the unit after possible exposure to hantavirus. Officials say the passengers did not travel commercially and biocontainment measures were used during transport. Travel plans were overseen by federal preparedness officials and the passengers' state and local health departments. The passengers will continue self-monitoring at home under guidance from the Centers for Disease Control and Prevention. 18 passengers arrived at the Omaha quarantine unit May 11th because hantavirus symptoms can take up to 42 days to appear. The CDC had originally asked them to remain there until May 31st. UNMC and Nebraska Medicine say more updates will be provided as others are cleared to leave. University of Nebraska students could see tuition go up again next year. The Board of Regents will consider a 4.25% tuition increase at its June 18th meeting. Regents will also review the university's 2026-2027 spending plan, the second year of the current two-year budget cycle. University officials say the proposed increase is meant to address the cumulative impact of inflation-driven costs. NU President Dr. Jeffrey Gold says rising tuition is not a decision made lightly. He says the budget is designed to preserve need-based and merit-based scholarships while keeping a Nebraska education among the most affordable in its peer group. The Regents approved a 5% system-wide tuition increase last year, following a 3.5% increase in 2024. Tuition has been held flat from 2020 through 24 during the COVID-19 pandemic. The new fiscal year starts July 1st, with the university receiving a 0.621% increase in state-based funding, along with a $5 million reduction in biomedical research funding. And the Wall That Heals, a traveling replica of the Vietnam Veterans Memorial, is now open in Brookings, South Dakota, free to the public. The three-quarter scale wall honors more than 58,000 Americans who died in Vietnam and brings the experience of the Washington, D.C. Memorial to communities across the country. Leaders say it serves as a reminder of those who returned home, many without the recognition they deserved at the time. Sean Hostler is the chair of the Brookings County Commission.
2: Too often, they returned without the recognition or gratitude they deserved. Yet, they continue to serve their communities, raise families, and contribute to the nation they had defended.
1: Local veterans say even seeing the replica is powerful, reflecting on friends and fellow service members whose names are etched on the wall. This is Jeff West, a Vietnam veteran and resident of Brookings.
3: They are friends, brothers, people we knew, people we loved, people we miss.
1: Visitors are encouraged to pay their respects and learn more about the sacrifices made during the war. The exhibit is open 24 hours a day at the Fishback Soccer Complex through Sunday afternoon. Sunshine, breezy, 79 at 570 WNAX. I'm Jim Remler, 570 WNAX News.
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6: 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I'm Danielle Drotzman with your Farm News Update. USDA meteorologist Brad Rippey offers a look at pasture and rangeland conditions for this week.
7: Some of that problem extends further west. We see Arizona actually with a nation high, 83% very poor to poor, and Utah also in the southwestern U.S. at 54% very poor to poor. On the flip side, we have seen enough rain in parts of the southeast to boost Alabama's pastures to 70% good to excellent on June 7th. And we also see pastures in pretty good shape in much of the Midwest, led by Iowa at 74% good to excellent. The northwest, despite the lack of snowfall, we did have some areas that had decent precipitation, and those rangeland and pastures in parts of the West still getting by on some of that winter and spring moisture.
6: Also, Lance Honig of National Agricultural Statistics Service explains the Conservation Effects Assessment Practices Project, which is a collaborative project with the Natural Resources Conservation Service.
8: This is actually a survey or a project, call it, that we do in conjunction with NRCS. And the whole idea, as the name kind of implies, is to gather real information about what practices farmers use around conservation and how effective they are and things of that nature. June through August is what I would call the initial or screening type phase. And so NAS will be using our NASDA enumerators to visit farms that were selected for this project, essentially to find out if they're even eligible to participate in the full part of the project. In other words, we've got to make sure they are landowners, that they're meeting the criteria to provide the information that we need. So we want to do a first phase through that. Once all that information is gathered, we'll effectively turn that data over to NRCS. We're working this project with them collectively. And then once NRCS has all of that information, they'll be able to provide some results later on in their SEEP assessments results out on their website.
6: With your Farm News Update, I'm Danielle Drotzman.
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0: Good morning, 570 WNAX. Sun's out, and we're at 79 here at our Northland Ford Studios on East Highway 50 in Yankton. It's, yesterday was pretty nice. Warm again today, especially Nebraska and up through South Central and Central South Dakota with upper 80s. We could touch on 90 here. Big change for tomorrow. North Dakota, northern Minnesota, we'll see 60s for highs. And 70s in southern Minnesota. And 70s most other areas of our five-state region tomorrow. So it should be lovely. This is the first day in I don't know how many where we don't have any precipitation through the Dakotas, Nebraska, Iowa, Minnesota. Clear radar screen right now at our WNAX listening area. Now, we could see scattered showers and isolated thunderstorms possible today, especially north of I-90. This afternoon, across northwest Iowa tonight, is a possibility. But quieter conditions than will usher us into next week. So there it is, 91 for Yankton today. Sunny skies, gusty winds as well. We have a slight chance for overnight showers, low of 63. 10% chance for early morning showers, 80 and sunny Saturday. 77 and sunny on Sunday, 83 Monday, 84 on Tuesday. And a little toasty on Wednesday, a 90-degree day with breezy conditions. So there you go as we head into next week. Happy Friday, folks. Right now, 79 degrees here at your Northland Ford Studios, your big friend in the Midwest, 570 WNAX.
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1: How did bull sale season go for the Hereford breed? I'm Danielle Drotzman with your WNAX Farm News Update. Visiting here today with Aaron Freet. He is a Mountain Region field rep for the American Hereford Association, and he fills us in on some stats behind the Hereford breed for this sale season.
2: So my territory is North and South Dakota, Montana, Colorado, and Wyoming. And then I also get up into Canada and cover sales there in the North Country when they need a hand.
1: Gotcha. So you do quite a bit of traveling there throughout the season.
2: Yeah, I do.
1: Yeah, so kind of a big territory. But I'm sure you get to see a lot of different cattle, a lot of different operations, and kind of see what everybody's doing there at different parts of the country.
2: Yeah, that's honestly one of the best parts of my job, is getting to see what's going on across a wide swath of the country and what everybody's strategies are and what they're doing to capitalize on this upturn in the beef market.
1: Absolutely. So when you look specifically on like the Hereford breed, I mean, how do you feel this season went as far as like bull sale season? Because we kind of wrapped that up. I mean, compared to some past seasons that you've seen.
2: I don't think it's really a surprise to anybody, but this is probably the best sale season that I've ever been a part of. I've been with the Hereford Association. This is my fourth sale season now, and before that I was working with online bidding company, and so I've been in going to bull sales here for probably 10 years now, and this is the best one I've been a part of by far.
1: Yeah, it definitely was a fun season to watch, just for seeing some of the prices that, you know, some of these bulls are going for. Is just, it's really cool, and it's great for the seed stock producer, and you know, it just shows how much the commercial guy, you know, believes in some of the genetics that they're getting. So I guess with that, can you just maybe give us a brief overview of some of the stats for the Hereford breed here this bull season? Yeah, on the bull side of things.
2: Yeah, on the bull side of things this year, in my territory, we sold 2,596 head of bulls, and we averaged $13,040. Last year, we averaged $10,495, and so we were up 24%.
1: A pretty
2: good increase overall on averages, and I would say across my territory, every bull sale average was up anywhere from $1,000 to $3,000, and some of them were up close to five or six. I mean, it was just a really good year. We sold more bulls. We had less no sales at all the sales. We saw a real big influx of new buyers to the breed.
1: Absolutely. And do you have any idea of maybe why you saw kind of a increase in buyers?
2: Yeah, I do. I think guys are sitting at the sale barn or maybe watching these video sales, seeing their neighbors sell cattle and getting higher prices for their baldy steers and heifers than the straight black cattle. And I think they're realizing that there's a pretty good premium on these cattle with a little bit of Hereford influence. On the feeder side, the steers are more efficient in the feedlot. These baldy cattle have a little bit more frame coming to them and more foot and bone underneath them, as well as better structure, and they're handling these heavier live weight. As the feeders keep putting more and more weight onto these steers, they're finding out that Hereford influence cattle can just handle that extra weight more. And we found with our own studies through our feed out program that these heavier cattle with Hereford influence continue to gain weight more efficiently than some of their contemporaries.
1: With your WNAX Farm News Update, I'm Danielle Drotzman.
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1: Hello, Tuesday, June 16th will be a special fall calf and yearling auction here at the Atkinson Livestock Market. Going to get started on the weigh-ups at 9 a.m. Yearlings at noon, followed by the fall calves. Jake Heim with 150 black white face heifers, 750 to 875. Lloyd Hipke, one load of 1,000-pound steers and one load at 900. Ed Kilmer at 50 yearling heifers, 8 to 8.5. Clark and Scott Gotchel, 120 weaned fall calves, 5 to 750. Matt Swanson, 60 weaned fall calves, 5 to 7.5. Dwayne Nyman with 15 black spring calves, 2.5 to 350 off the cow. Plus more from Harlan and Nick Shrunk, James Thiessen, Brian and Tricia Hipke, Adam Fotz, Tony Drucki, and Bob Storjohn. Check out our website for more details and videos. 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Thank you.
2: I'm Susan Lee, and this is the Fox Business Report.
3: SpaceX is now trading on the NASDAQ. It was priced at $135, opened at $150, which values the company at $1.96 trillion. The rally means Elon Musk is the first trillionaire, though he can't sell his stock for a year, and that includes his Tesla holdings. Crude oil prices fell below the $90 a barrel mark today after President Trump called off strikes on Iran and said a peace agreement could be reached within days. Mattress maker Sleep Number says it expects to remain open for business while it reorganizes under Chapter 11 bankruptcy. Carnival shares up nearly 2%. The cruise company revealed an upgrade to its restaurants, pubs, and lounges designed by celebrity chef Emeril Lagasse. That's your Fox Business Report. I'm Jenny Hosoda. Invested in you.
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0: Yeah, you know, when I look at the cattle market here, there's some decent optimism going into this morning. Cattle futures, we're looking to end the week on a strong note. You had 3 days of higher trade and kind of slipped here this morning. You know, the bulls probably still have the edge here from a technical perspective. Fundamentals still look friendly. Cash hasn't moved much. You're sitting just shy of 260. It looks like to end the week not much off, a little bit higher than last week. You're steady, so it's fine. It fundamentally, not a whole lot of cattle out there still. Demand is holding in there. Word of caution, just looking at select prices dropped a little bit, so maybe some of these exports are starting to matter now, but the volatility's there. I mean, ever since the skirm of cases have come into the United States and or got close, it just, there's some risk there associated with some uncertainty, and the market, you can tell, I mean, watching it trade intraday here, we've been down 50 cents down to, you know, $4 in this fat cattle market. And it's been kind of anywhere in between. It's having a hard sense of direction. So, sure, they're doing some technical trading. I think we've looked at a few different things, like the 20-day moving average there as we kind of bounced off that today. And it's just been a little bit shaky, Keith, on this cattle market. So it's a, you know, if 3 days is all we can kind of pile together here before getting some uncertainty, something to think about, I think, on this cattle market.
1: And, of course, digesting a couple of things that coming from Canada. They said they're going to stop imports of Texas beef. We're hearing from Mexico, New Mexico, or should say Mexico, they're going to halt imports of U.S. beef. Things like that that we're trying to digest as well.
0: Yeah, but the good news is we need all the beef we can get right now in the U.S., so I'm not too worried about anyone shutting us off. If I get stuck with an extra filet mignon, I won't be too mad about it, Keith.
1: All right. Over on the hog front, we are seeing some futures a little bit higher here. Just looking at some early cash sales, 94 to 96. Pork cutouts a little bit lower. Your take as we wrap things up here, at least for the late morning markets, Mike?
0: Strong morning print on the cutout. It seems like we've had a really hard time getting that to stick into the afternoon, let alone wrap a couple days into a higher trend here. So still struggling on cutout. We'll see as the week progresses here and seasonally, but weights are still too high. Still supplies pretty sideways. I mean, we haven't seen that drop like we wanted it to either. So yeah, there's still plenty of them around anyways. Struggling to get the product to react in an upward momentum. And it's kind of the same story all over again on the hog market here, Keith, for the time being.
1: All right, sir. Let's switch over to the grain side of things, see what's cooking on that side this morning. July corn is up 3 cents at 414. September up 3 at 423. December up 2.75 at 442. And March up 2.5 at 456. July soybeans up 2.5 cents at 11.17. September up 1 at 11.21. November up 1.5, 11.35. March is up 2.25, 11.57. And a 3/4. Looking at the soybean meal market, we are seeing July up 10 cents a ton at 301.90. August is up 40 cents at 302.50. Soybean oil market, July up 22 points, 74.67. We see August, that is up 7 at 73.27. Wheat trade in Chicago, July up 3 cents at 5.89. December up 2 at 6.16. And March up 1.75 at 6.31. July Kansas City wheat, that is up 5 cents now at 6.39 3/4. December up 3 at 6.59. March up 2.5 at 6.70. Minneapolis July wheat up 2.25, 6.21. December holding steady, 6.68, while March is down 2.5 cents at 6.85. And Mike, rounding out the grain trade, we have the July oat contracts. They're down 6 cents at 3.09.5. Again, visiting this morning with Mike Miner, Professional Ag Marketing, based out of Luverne, Minnesota. And looking at the grain trade, we are seeing some higher prices here today. I know a forecast was released talking about the extended kind of the next couple of months being dry, maybe a little bit of normal for temperatures. What are you seeing as some of the drivers here today?
0: Yeah, the drivers, let's start with the USDA. It didn't really offer any fundamental data to turn things

0: around yesterday. So near-term and technical selling, this kind of seems to be ongoing yet. You had another new contract low this morning. D's corn, 435 and a half. The old contract low on that went all the way back to August of 24 at 438. And we've taken that out the last couple days here. So we did turn things around a little bit going into the weekend. We're up 3 cents at around that 442 area right now. But at this point, it seems like you're looking at a few things like weather, maybe. It's too dry in Nebraska, and the Dakotas still kind of pulled some rain out of that area. But in general, the forecast looks great for most of the country is the sad part. So the corn market and soybeans have been focused on that. Really, the next data dump we're going to have is, besides some of these crop progress reports, you're going to have the acres at the end of the end of the month here. That'll be interesting, just given the situation with Iran and that conflict. Maybe haven't felt the full impact of that on the acre discussion yet until the end of this month. And then the crude oil market, too. I mean, it's worth looking at the crude and some of the moves that's had. It seemed like corn caught a bid here today after the energy market did. And we are back down about almost $3 on the crude oil market now at $84 up front. But that's been pretty weak lately. We've sold that crude oil market off pretty decent. And that's put the corn market in a weaker spot, too. So just nothing really going in favor of a bull right now on the grain markets. And now we look forward to, with if a ceasefire deal with Iran is signed this weekend, as some expect, energy prices, well, they may continue to slide here, and that'd be further corn weakness too. So keep an eye on that as they enter the summit next week and whatnot too, Keith.
1: Yeah, I was just going to bring that up, some of the outside markets, how they keep reacting to some of the news going on. 1 minute you have an agreement, then next minute we're going to start bombing again. And that's really hard to trade, isn't it?
0: It is. And you know, we've had excitement in other categories, too. Today, it's a historical day. SpaceX made history with the biggest IPO ever. So the outside market is just an exciting day in some of those categories, too, Keith.
1: All right, Mike, thanks. As always, you have a great weekend, sir.
0: Thanks, you too.
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2: News. I'm Gianna Gelosi. Elon Musk is taking SpaceX public, marking a major day for Wall Street.
3: If people had told me this was going to happen, I was like, man, you must be smoking some really good crack. Because I think this company's going to fail.
2: Musk could become the first trillionaire. A UFC event scheduled to take place at the White House on Sunday, marking the president's 80th birthday. But a not-so-happy birthday wish was burned into the grass.
4: The U.S. Park Service say that markings reading 8647 were discovered around 11:30 yesterday afternoon in the west side of the Washington Monument. 47 being a reference to President Trump, and 86, that is often noted as slang for getting rid of something.
2: It's Fox's Alexandria Hoff. This comes months following former FBI Director James Comey's indictment for posting a photo with a similar message on the beach with seashells. 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
5: 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We've got an Iowa nursing home facing a possible fine after a resident died when staff failed to begin timely CPR. Fire crews in Nebraska in the panhandle, they're battling fast-growing wildfires near Crawford. And celebrations are ramping up for America's 250th birthday, now just 3 weeks away. Those stories and more coming up with 570 WNAX News at 12:05.
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8: 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The Detroit Tigers pounded the Minnesota Twins 11-0 yesterday behind home runs from Spencer Torkelson, Gleyber Torres.
9: This ball is hammered 3-0, high in the air to deep right field. They got Torres back, and it shows. Opposite field home run, Gleyber Torres. That's how you take a 3-0 swing. Fourth home run of the year for Gleyber Torres over the head of Martin in right field, 5-0 Tigers.
8: Chris Atterbury with the call on Twins Radio. Colt Keith and Riley Green added home runs. Twins starting pitcher Zebby Matthews gave up 9 hits, including 3 home runs, a walk, and 7 earned runs over 6 innings. He struck out 4, took the loss to drop to 2-4. Twins manager Derek Shelton says Zebby's stats do not indicate how well he pitched.
10: Yeah, I mean, they attacked him. He threw strikes. I mean, you look at the line, I actually think he pitched better than the line. I mean, he hung a breaking ball, he hung a changeup, and then a 3-0 homer. You know, also, they got the balls up to left field. I mean, even the first ball McGonagall hit, you know, I mean, ball was blown out, and you got to give him credit. They took good swings.
8: The Texas Rangers beat the Kansas City Royals 4-2. Cameron Misner hit an RBI single for KC. Royals starter Michael Wacha surrendered 9 hits, including a home run, a walk, and 4 earned runs. He struck out 2, took the loss to drop to 4-5. The Astros are at the Royals tonight. Pitching tonight for the Astros, Tatsuya Imai. He's a righty, 3-3, 5.24 earned run average with 36 strikeouts. Pitching for Kansas City, Luinder Avila. He's a righty, 1-2, 4.02, 28 Ks. Houston at Kansas City tonight at 7:10. The Cardinals are at the Twins tonight. Pitching

0: For the Cards, Kyle Leahy, a righty, 5-3, 4.42, 47 strikeouts. And pitching for the Twins, Joe Ryan, righty, 4-3, 3.07, 84 punchouts on the season. Game time is 7:10, 6:30 pregame show on 570 WNAX. The World Cup is tonight, the USA against Paraguay in the opening game at 8 o'clock. Colin Strombeck, WNAX Sports.
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5: 570 WNAX. We're at 81 degrees, 91 expected today, a warm Friday, but not a bad weekend as we look at temps tomorrow, quite a bit cooler, 60s for parts of Minnesota, northern Minnesota, all of North Dakota, parts of western South Dakota, and the rest of us will see mid to upper 70s, it looks like. Radar is clear this afternoon. Nothing on radar at the moment. Could see a few scattered showers later today, especially north of I-90 and maybe across northwest Iowa tonight. But pretty quiet conditions continuing into the upcoming week. Our forecast, sunny, 91 here in Yankton, and windy southwest at gusting at 25. We do have a slight chance tonight and lingering showers possible before 7 a.m. tomorrow. But in general, sunny and 80 for your Saturday in Yankton. Sunshine, 77 for Sunday. Right now, sunny 81 at 570 WNAX.
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1: 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I'm Keith Weinberg. Quick look at your livestock markets. June live cattle down $1.12, $2.50, $2.27. August down $2, $2.40, $2.67. October down $1.77, $2.33, $2.62. And December down $1.65, $2.33, $2.15. Feeder cattle market, August down $2.10, $3.57.55. September down $1.80 at $3.54.72. October down $1.82 at $3.50.97. November down $1.77 at $3.47.17. Lean hog trade, June is down 25 cents, 92.52. July up 67, 97.30. August up 17 at 96.10. And October up 10 cents at 81.20. On the grain side of things, July corn up 1.5, 4.13. September up just about 2 cents at 4.21.75. December up 1.5, 4.41. March up a penny at 4.55. Soybean trade, July beans down 1 penny at 11.14. September now down 2 at 11.17. November down 2, 11.32. And March down 2 at 11.53 3/4. Soybean meal market, July down 50 cents a ton, 301.20. August down 30 cents, 301.70. July soybean oil down 3 points, 74.42. August down 22 at 72.98. Looking at our wheat trade, we find in Chicago, July up a penny, 5.87. December is steady at 6.14, while March is down a half a cent now at 6.28 3/4. July Kansas City wheat up 2.5 cents at 6.37. December up a penny at 6.57. March is steady at 6.68. Minneapolis July wheat unchanged at 6.19. December is down a penny at 6.67. March is down 4.25 at 6.83 3/4. And rounding out the grain trade, July oat contracts, they're down 6.5 cents at 3.09. December is down 4.
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2: The world's first trillionaire. I'm Chris Foster of Fox News. The world's richest man, Elon Musk, gets even richer with his SpaceX company now trading on the stock market. Fox's Chandley Painter.
3: SpaceX has three main businesses, the reusable rocket business, Starlink, satellites, and AI. Musk will retain the majority of the voting power in the company, but SpaceX is allocating an unprecedented 30% of IPO shares for regular investors, some 4,000 SpaceX employees, many of whom have been with the company all 24 years, will now become millionaires.
2: The stock opened at $150 per share. It's at $173 now. A standoff after a mass shooting in Midland, Texas is over with the shooter dead. It's not said yet how that happened. One person's reported to have been killed in the shooting, nine others hospitalized. It's not exactly clear at this point where the people were shot. It started in one part of the city, ending up near a veterinary hospital. And there's no word yet on the identity of the suspect or possible relation to the victims. President Trump says what's being reported from Iran's side about a peace deal he says is close is not true on Truth Social, calling them very dishonorable people to deal with. Fox's Lucas Tomlinson at the White House.
4: President Trump says the terms that Iran leaked out to the fake news have nothing to do with the terms that were agreed to in writing. What they said, including their weak and pathetic statement on having a deal, bears no relation to the truth. Very dishonorable people to deal with. With them, there is no such thing as dealing in good faith.
2: The president, not long after, shared a social media post from Iran's foreign minister saying a memorandum of understanding to end hostilities has never been closer. And now Pakistan's prime minister, serving as a mediator, posts, "We can confirm that a final agreed-upon text of the peace deal has been reached, and Pakistan is now working closely with both sides to finalize next steps." The government's warrantless surveillance program expires tonight at midnight. The House and then the Senate rejected an extension of FISA 702. 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
2: Check out the stock market. The Dow is up 371, the S&P 500 up 37, and the NASDAQ's up 95, about a third of a percent. That's where SpaceX is now trading as a private company. Started at $150 a share today. It's at about $173 now. Nine renewable energy groups are suing the Pentagon for effectively blocking wind power development.
9: President Trump signed an executive order upon taking office suspending new on and offshore wind projects on federal land. After a judge ruled against the executive order, the administration began buying out wind farm developers. Now, several renewable energy groups say the Pentagon has slowed down the national security review process for wind farms being built on private property, putting at least 106 projects at risk. The groups argue $47 billion have been invested in these projects and that they will create jobs and enough power for millions of homes. A Pentagon spokesman has previously said reviews are complex and require interagency coordination and that they must ensure they do not impair national security or military operations. Jessica Rosenthal, Fox News.
2: The Seattle Seahawks have received their Super Bowl rings, called the largest ever made.
10: 4 months since the Seattle Seahawks won their second Super Bowl in a span of 12 years. The team held a private ceremony Thursday night to unveil and distribute championship rings. Now, two Lombardi trophies on this ring, which also differs from the Seahawks' first Super Bowl rings in that these have moving parts. Press a hidden flag, and the stadium arches of Lumen Field pop open to reveal the words "World Champions." The rings were designed by Jason of Beverly Hills, dripping with white diamonds and Seahawks blue sapphires, with 50 stones that circle the team logo for its 50th season, along with a dozen feathers to honor the fans, known as the 12s. Jared Max.

0: Fox News.
1: The artist David Hockney died, 88 years old, at his home in London. He became famous for his colorful paintings of life and swimming pools in Southern California after he moved there in the 60s. I'm Chris Foster. This is Fox News.
2: Good afternoon. 82 now. Sunshine, breezy at 570 WNAX. I'm Jim Remler. We expect 91 today. Under sunny sky, southwest wind here in Yankton, 10 to 15, gusts at 25. A slight chance overnight and some lingering Saturday morning showers are possible. Sunny and 80 for your Saturday and 77 on Sunday. So it looks like a nice weekend, not just in Yankton, but throughout most of our WNAX listening area. If we see any showers this afternoon, it will most likely be north of I-90 and into the evening hours, northwest Iowa. The best chance for some showers. In the news, an Iowa nursing home is facing a possible fine after a resident died when staff failed to begin timely CPR. State inspectors say a woman at Kingsley Specialty Care was struggling to breathe the night of May 9th and asked to go to a hospital. Staff could not obtain her vital signs. A registered nurse tried to locate oxygen equipment but couldn't find all the needed parts and went to search elsewhere. While she was gone, an aide reported the resident became unresponsive and had to call repeatedly for help. Investigators say staff were unsure of the woman's code status and delayed care while searching records. By the time CPR began, a nurse reportedly said the resident was gone and compression stopped. Paramedics arrived about 10 minutes after the 911 call, resumed CPR, and transported the woman, who was later pronounced dead. Inspectors found no oxygen, crash cart, or breathing equipment in the room. The facility was cited, and a $10,500 fine has been proposed but suspended pending further review. Fire crews in the Nebraska Panhandle are battling a fast-growing wildfire near Crawford with efforts focused on protecting Fort Robinson State Park. The South Fork Fire has burned more than 23,000 acres, or had burned that amount by Thursday afternoon, and was only about 7% contained. Crews, including National Guard support, moved in early Thursday, working overnight to slow the fire's advance. Officials say aggressive efforts have helped reduce the immediate threat to Fort Robinson, but strong winds continue to spark new spot fires and hamper containment. Nearly two dozen areas, including Crawford and the state park, remain under evacuation orders. Smoke also creating dangerous air quality across parts of the panhandle, prompting health warnings, especially for vulnerable residents. Officials say extremely dry conditions are fueling the fire, and the cause remains under investigation. Celebrations ramping up for America's 250th birthday, now just 3 weeks away. South Dakota State Historical Society Director Dr. Ben Jones says the state's contribution to the national time capsule is ready for installation. Jones says the project captures South Dakota's place in the nation's first 250 years.
3: They did confirm that they received the governor's letter and the special edition of This Far Country, the poem that we sent, was received. And several days later, we got word that there were no issues with those items, so they would be included. Timeline is then on the 2nd of July, they're going to kind of build them in. And then on the 4th of July, there will be a ceremony and event there in Independence Square, just across the street from Independence Hall in Philadelphia. And they will bury or install that time capsule for 250 years.
2: The America 250 South Dakota Commission had earlier approved $2,000 for production of the poem. Jones says expenses later came in higher than expected.
3: We were short for what we owe so it had to be designed and fabricated, this copy, with special paper and sewing materials and so forth to be able to withstand the time over the 250 years. And so we have an obligation, or the invoice to meet is another $2,590, roughly.
2: Jones says South Dakota's entry may be one of the more elaborate contributions going into the national time capsule.
3: Within the limited scope of what was permitted, many states are doing letters from the governor or so forth, and I think two other states have done poems, but in my understanding, they've not done kind of this fabricated

0: book essentially especially for this, so it'll be quite the addition. We did get also copies for the State Archives, so there'll be one here in the State Archives.
1: The commission approved the added

0: cost using money still available in its budget. 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
1: It's Mike Kudum at Sioux Falls Regional Livestock. 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They're going to be steers and heifers. Like I said, it's going to be about 6,500 to 7,000 cattle starting here Monday morning at 7 o'clock. 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We'll see you Monday morning. Thank you for listening.
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0: Sioux Falls mayoral candidate Christine Erickson is picking up high-profile law enforcement endorsements ahead of the June 23rd runoff election. Thursday, Erickson announced support from South Dakota Attorney General Marty Jackley and Lincoln County Sheriff Steve Swenson. Erickson says endorsements, they reflect her focus on public safety and her commitment to working closely with law enforcement to reduce crime from day one. Jackley, a longtime attorney general and current congressional candidate, calls Erickson a proven leader who understands public safety and will be a strong partner for law enforcement. Sheriff Swenson says Sioux Falls will be safer with Erickson as mayor, praising her willingness to tackle tough issues and follow through with action. Erickson has also secured backing from several other law enforcement leaders as the runoff approaches later this month. A South Dakota bison involved in a deadly encounter with a tourist last month will not be euthanized after all. The incident sparked concern across the state when a visitor was killed in Custer State Park, and early reports suggested the animal would be put down. But a grassroots push led by a local businessman, Moritz Espy, quickly gained traction online and drew attention from state and tribal leaders.
6: The only tool I have is a phone and an internet connection and a lawn chair at this point. People that had more pull than me got to work.
0: Former lawmaker Troy Heinertz worked with officials to propose an alternative, relocating the bison instead.
7: I was fortunate enough to get a hold of the governor and just gave him another option. We translocate buffalo from federal parks and reserves all the time.
0: Supporters, the plan is now in place with the animal set to be moved to the Rosebud Reservation away from tourist areas. Supporters say the transfer will allow the bull to live out its natural life while also keeping the public safe. The bison, expected to arrive at its new home within the next 2 weeks. Our thanks to Beth Warden and South Dakota News Now for the audio with this story. 12:13, 570 WNAX News. It's 82 in Yankton. I'm Jim Remler.
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4: Livestock producers have been dealing with news revolving around lots of bugs lately. I'm Danielle Drotzman with your farm news update. With the recent news of New World screwworm in the U.S., that's one bug and pest that we have been keeping on our radar for cattle producers. The second bug is the Asian longhorn tick. That has recently caused the need to be aware of that blood-feeding insect with a disease that it's passing around. Philip Jardin, Iowa State Extension dairy veterinarian, fills us in.
5: Yeah, so the Asian longhorn tick, of course, it's got Asia right in the name. So it's been in Asia for a long time. It's actually been in Australia and New Zealand for a long time also. But it's only been in the United States since about the last 20 years or so. Started in the East Coast, and it's slowly spread west from there. It's a very interesting tick in its life cycle, too. We're talking about interesting bugs today. Mm-hmm. So that the ticks in the United States have all been female. They do not need a male to reproduce. That actually makes it a little bit more difficult to get under control when it's in an environment. And one of the things that concerns us about that is that it spreads a disease called tularemia, which is similar to anaplasmosis, but it's also different from anaplasmosis. And one of the differences is tularemia has no treatment that we know of that's effective, that's approved in the United States. But fortunately, it doesn't seem to be as deadly as anaplasmosis. In the East Coast, they've kind of accepted it, or had to accept it, and just learned to live with it. I think we're up against a different type of biology with that tick versus the New World screwworm. The New World screwworm, I think we will eventually be able to eradicate it and chase it off the continent again. The Asian longhorn tick would be difficult to do that with. There's too many wildlife that get it, and it's just going to be set up in the environment so well that we're probably going to have to learn to live with it, not chase it away.
4: Although the Asian longhorn tick has not been found directly in Nebraska, mostly it's consolidated to the East Coast, cattle imported into the state of Nebraska have tested positive for tularemia. So something to be vigilant about. With your farm news update, I'm Danielle Drotzman.
6: Hi, I'm Joyce, and I'm a farm girl from Wayne, Nebraska. And I listen.

0: breezy out there right now, 82 degrees at our studios here on a Friday. I'm Jim Remler, and let's see, 91 for a high here today with sunny skies, southwest wind 10, 15, gusting as high as 25. We have a slight chance tonight, maybe some early morning sprinkles, at least a possibility. 80 for a high tomorrow with sunshine, high of 77 on Sunday. So yeah, after a hot day today, for most folks, we'll cool down a bit. Into the weekend, it is quieter conditions continuing through the upcoming week. If we see any showers, possibly today, north of I-90, and most likely if any happen in northwest Iowa tonight. Definitely cooler temps tomorrow in the 70s for a good portion of the region. Radar's clear. Nothing to talk about in terms of moisture. We'll be 91 and sunny here today at 570 WNAX.
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0: and yearling auction here at the Atkinson Livestock Market. Going to get started on the weigh-ups at 9 a.m. Yearlings at noon, followed by the fall calves. Jake Heim with 150 black white face heifers, 750 to 875. Lloyd Hipke, one load of 1,000-pound steers and one load at 900. Ed Kilmer at 50 yearling heifers, 8 to 8.5. Clark and Scott Gotchel, 120 weaned fall calves, 5 to 7.50. Matt Swanson, 60 weaned fall calves, 5 to 7.5. Dwayne Nyman with 15 black spring calves, 2.5 to 3.50 off the cow. Plus more from Harlan and Nick Shrunk, James Thiessen, Brian and Tricia Hipke, Adam Fotz, Tony Drucki, and Bob Storjohn. 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

0: environment and grasslands that it should not go through. The sand hills of Nebraska is unique. I don't know how many times you need to hear that, but it is true. There's something a lot bigger. And then I get a phone call from Clint Hoyer from South Dakota, and he asked me a question that put it all into perspective, and Clint is always good at that, and I'll tell you what that question is in a moment. First, I want to remind you about Certified Piedmontese. We talk about Nebraska. We talk about the sand hills, but this is all of the Great Plains. There are cattlemen involved in producing Piedmontese calves that are tender every time. You, as a consumer, have the opportunity to taste that tenderness, and you go to the website, cpbeef.com, or goodlifeproteins.com. It's all the same tender beef you need to order today. You don't need to go to the store. We'll deliver to your door. I remember back to the day Craig Robinson, Pleasant Hill, Illinois, told me to go to Louisiana, Missouri, just across the river, and check out W.B. Smith, Wayne B. Smith Gravel Quarry, where they were stockpiling decommissioned wind blades. I talked to one of the drivers. The blades had come in from Bend, Oregon. That's 1,790 miles. He's hauling them one at a time, just going back and forth, decommissioned blades, 1,790 miles. So I got to looking, and I found out the average blade upon installation, not including decommissioning, not including the machinery that it takes to get to the installation site to erect the blades and the towers, the average blade, which there's three on every turbine, 700 miles. The solar panels are made in the Uyghur region of China. How many miles is that? I don't even know. Thousands of miles. And the U.S. farmer is told that in order to achieve the carbon intensity score they need to get the top dollar for their corn, or to get a tax credit from the IRS, or any of these other projects, that corn cannot come from farther than 20 miles away. In fact, Clint just told me about somebody who was willing for a carbon credit to give up nitrogen as a fertilizer because he was going to get a 30-point score, and it's going to cost him 70. I don't know how you do math. This carbon for the farmer is putting farmers out of business. Loose tails, be gentle, stay free.
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0: $0.15 at $81.27, December up $0.22 at $74.52, and February up $0.20 at $78.12. Taking a look on your grain side, July corn is up 2 1/4 at $4.14. September up 2 1/4 at $4.22 1/4. December up 2 1/4 at $4.41 3/4. July soybeans down 3/4 at $11.14 1/4. August down 1 1/4 at $11.19 1/4. September down 2 cents at $11.18 1/4. Soybean meal, July is down 60 cents at $3.01.10. August down 20 cents at $3.01.90. September is steady at $3.02 even. Taking a look at soybean oil, July is down 14 points at $74.31. August down 33 points at $72.87. September down 40 points at $71.57. Chicago wheat, July is up a half cent at $5.87 1/4. September down a half cent at $5.97 3/4. And December is down 3/4 at $6.14. Kansas City wheat, July is up 1.5 cents at $6.36 1/4. September up 1.5 cents at $6.42 3/4. And December down 1/4 at $6.56. Minneapolis wheat, July is up 1/4 at $6.19 3/4. September down 2 cents at $6.43 1/2. December down 2 1/4 at $6.65 3/4. And your oat trade, July, that's down 6 1/4 at $3.09 1/4. And September down 5 1/4 at $3.30 3/4.
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0: Now taking a look at your USDA cash livestock markets for today. No sales reported on the direct cash cattle front, so nothing really new to report there. For your box beef cutouts, for choice, that trend was lower 10 cents at a cutout value of $393.11. For select, that trend was higher, 73 cents, at a cutout value of $373.98. That spread today was $19.13. That was all based on 58 loads. Daily direct hogs today in Iowa and Minnesota and the Western Corn Belt reporting the weighted average as $96.12. And on your national level, that trend was lower, $3.34, at a weighted average of $94.26. For your pork cutout, that change was higher, $3.99 at a carcass value of $98.56, and that was all based on 161 loads. And that's a rundown of your current market information here with your mid-day market update. This update's been brought to you by the Coalition to Support Iowa Farmers, and you can go to supportfarmers.com to find out more about the Coalition to Support

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2: I'm Colin Strombeck with this WNAX sports update. The Detroit Tigers pounded the Minnesota Twins 11-0 yesterday behind home runs from Spencer Torkelson, Gleyber Torres.
3: This ball is hammered 3-0, high in the air to deep right field. They got Torres back, and it shows. Opposite field home run, Gleyber Torres. That's how you take a 3-0 swing. Fourth home run of the year for Gleyber Torres. Over the head of Martin in right field, 5-0 Tigers.
2: Chris Atterbury with the call on Twins Radio. Colt Keith and Riley Green added home runs. Twins starting pitcher Zebby Matthews gave up 9 hits, including 3 home runs, a walk, and 7 earned runs over 6 innings. He struck out 4, took the loss to drop to 2-4. Twins manager Derek Shelton says Zebby's stats do not indicate how well he pitched.
4: Yeah, I mean, they attacked him. He threw strikes. I mean, you look at the line, I actually think he pitched better in the line. I mean, he hung a breaking ball, he hung a changeup, and then a 3-0 homer. You know, also, they got the balls up to left field. I mean, even the first ball McGonagall hit, you know, I mean, ball was blown out, and you got to give them credit. They took good swings.
2: The Texas Rangers beat the Kansas City Royals 4-2. Cameron Misner hit an RBI single for KC. Royals starter Michael Wacha surrendered 9 hits, including a home run, a walk, and 4 earned runs. He struck out 2, took the loss to drop to 4-5. The Astros are at the Royals tonight. Pitching tonight for the Astros, Tatsuya Imai. He's a righty, 3-3, 5.24 earned run average with 36 strikeouts. Pitching for Kansas City, Luinder Avila. He's a righty, 1-2, 4.02, 28 Ks. Houston at Kansas City tonight at 7:10. The Cardinals are at the Twins tonight. Pitching for the Cards, Kyle Leahy, a righty, 5-3, 4.42, 47 strikeouts. And pitching for the Twins, Joe Ryan, righty, 4-3, 3.07, 84 punchouts on the season. Game time is 7:10, 6:30 pregame show on 570 WNAX. The World Cup is tonight.

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9: 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I'm Keith Lundberg with your Farm News Update. So far this week, we've seen cattle sales from 255 to 258. 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
10: Well, this market's cash-driven, and that's kind of the biggest focus, I think, of the marketplace. Obviously, you got New World Screwworm in the headlines, and but it's really been fairly quiet in the big national media as a thing that can cause concerns. You know, obviously, the consumer demand is one of those things that can obviously impact the market. But right now, the fundamentals are still what they are, and we're tight on cattle numbers. Packers are still looking to bid up. Again, as cash trade gets put together this week, I'm thinking that 255, 258 area steady, maybe a touch higher if we go into the end of the week. You know, continues to support this market in this time frame. As we typically see, cash can kind of lift the future, especially with the discount of the futures to that cash market.
9: And when it does come to the marketplace, uncertainty is a word that is still being used. Jordan Hauslog, he is with Professional Ag Marketing, Laverne, Minnesota.
11: Yeah, Keith, when I look at these cattle markets, just looking at technicals, we're kind of in a sideways downward channel here. But like you said, a lot of uncertainty with this cattle market. It'll be interesting to see going forward how the USDA or Rawlins is going to deal with this screwworm. And more and more cases pop up every day, it'll be interesting to see if that scares the funds out or any outside money to buying into this market.
9: And when it comes to the hog markets, What are we watching?
11: Yeah, Keith, when I look at the hog market, I'm really looking at funds here. So looking at last week, you know, funds were sellers of about 20,000 contracts, bringing to the net short to about 6,000. And our record short, there's about 31,000. So you could say maybe the managed money is near.

0: a record short on the hogs.
1: We'll see how this week finishes out with your Farm News updates. I'm Keith Lundberg.
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4: 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I'm Hillary Barsky, invested in you.
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2: 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I'm Pam Geppert. Stocking rate is one of the most powerful levers grazers can pull to influence rangeland health, livestock performance, and long-term economic resilience. Yet setting stocking rates can be challenging, especially in years when moisture is unpredictable. SDSU Extension Range Specialist Krista Ehlert believes stocking rate needs to be adjusted year to year and even throughout the season. She advises starting with a baseline rate.
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4: It's time now for Live at 55. I'm Danielle Drotzman with this market update for WNAX. Taking a look here at live cattle, June down $1.62 at $249.85. August down $1.45 at $241.17. October down $1.47 at $233.95. December down $1.42 at $233.27. February down $1.32 at $233.65. Feeder cattle, August down $2.02 at $357.62. September down $1.77 at $354.75. October down $1.77 at $351.02. November down $1.77 at $347.20. Lean hogs, June down 25 cents at $92.52. July up 72 cents at $97.35. August up 35 cents at $96.25. October up 27 cents at $81.32. And December up 30 cents at $74.60. Taking a look on your grain side, July corn is up 1¾ at $4.13.5. September up 1½ cents at $4.21.5. December up 1½ cents at $4.41. July soybeans down 1½ cents at $11.13.5. August down 1¾ at $11.18¾. September down 2½ cents at $11.17.5. Soybean meal, July is down 60 cents at $3.01.10. August steady at $3.02.10. September up 30 cents at $3.02.30. Soybean oil, July is down 24 points at $74.23. August down 38 points at $72.82. And September down 45 points at $71.52. Chicago wheat, July is down 3/4 at $5.86. September down 1¼ at $5.97, and December down 1¼ at $6.13.5. Kansas City wheat, July up a half cent at $6.35¼. September up a quarter at $6.41¼. December down 3/4 at $6.55¼. Minneapolis wheat, July is down 3/4 at $6.18¾. September down 2¾ at $6.42¾. December down 3½ cents at $6.64½. And your oat trade today, July is down 7½ cents at $3.08. And that's a rundown of your current market information here with your Live at 55. 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

0: are hospitalized.
1: The shooter is now dead. The information we lack right now is what killed that shooter. Was it a self-inflicted gunshot wound, or was it something that law enforcement did or something of that nature? We do know that it happened about 4 miles southwest of the Odessa Memorial Hospital and Midland Memorial Hospital, and that puts it about smack dab between Midland and Odessa. 11 people were shot. Mayor Lori Blong says one person was dead on the scene. 4 people have undergone surgery. 5 people are in stable condition now at Midland Memorial Hospital. That's 9 people who were treated and went to Midland Memorial.
0: Fox's Mike Tobin. Both sides indicate that a deal to end the U.S.-Iran conflict is close. President Trump earlier today complained that what was being leaked from Iran's side about the deal was different than the actual agreement. He called negotiators dishonorable. But Pakistan's prime minister, who's been mediating all this, now says a final agreed-upon peace deal has been reached. The text has been agreed to after ongoing mediation efforts with Islamabad, now working with both sides to move toward final implementation. There are 3 Trump-related court rulings today. A judge in D.C. upholds a court order that President Trump's name be removed from a Kennedy Center by today, denying a request to put that order on hold pending appeal. Another judge in D.C. refuses to stop a USC event scheduled at the White House on Sunday. And a judge in Virginia is extending a block on the Justice Department's plan to establish a fund and to compensate people claiming to have been politically prosecuted.
2: The court order comes as acting U.S. Attorney General Todd Blanche tells Congress the White House will not proceed with what's been called the anti-weaponization fund following strong bipartisan backlash.
0: But that judge wants assurances. That was Fox's Evan Brown reporting. 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
0: A key provision of the Foreign Intelligence Surveillance Act, FISA Section 702, expires tonight. It allows foreign agencies to spy on digital communications of non-U.S. citizens overseas without a warrant. Congress has failed to extend it. Some lawmakers have privacy concerns.
8: Congress is now out, and authorization for the program switches off after midnight. A special court overseeing the FISA program says some probes can continue. The question is if telecom firms will provide the government information to track people if there is no congressional authorization. The House and Senate both rejected multiple plans to extend FISA yesterday. Democrats balked at a fragile bipartisan compromise after President Trump announced he was installing Bill Pulte as acting director of national intelligence.
0: Fox's Chad Pergam at the Capitol. Pulte is a federal housing official, and the president said yesterday he'll nominate U.S. Attorney Jay Clayton as director, with Pulte in charge only until Clayton is confirmed by the Senate. Pope Leo will be returning to Rome on the Spanish king's plane after his own charter flight had problems today. The Pope finished up his week-long trip to Spain and the Canary Islands, which is the epicenter of the African migration route to Europe, and he has a warning for human traffickers.
9: The Spanish archipelago is closer to Africa than the Iberian Peninsula, and it's the stepping stone for migrants who make the dangerous Atlantic crossing in the Atlantic from West Africa and Morocco. The leader of the Catholic Church delivered a warning to smugglers, saying they will face God's wrath for exploiting the desperation of migrants, demanding they stop and repent. The first American pope added, break those chains and free those you hold in bondage, while speaking to humanitarian aid organizations that help migrants on the island of Tenerife. Leo was fulfilling a wish of Pope Francis to visit the islands to commemorate the thousands of lives lost at sea. CJ Papa, Fox News.
0: SpaceX stock is at $173 a share after opening at $150 when the company went public for trading today, making co-founder Elon Musk the world's first trillionaire. I'm Chris Foster, Fox News.
10: 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Right now, 84 with sunshine on the way to 91 today here at our

0: WNAX studios in Yankton. It's 105. In the news, Nebraska U.S. Senate candidate Dan Osborne has turned in petition signatures to get his name on the November general election ballot. Osborne held a news conference Thursday before his campaign submitted the petitions to state election officials. His campaign says it's gathering about, or it gathered rather, about 12,500 signatures. Staff members carried three boxes full of signatures out of the room after the event. He told supporters that working class people deserve what he called a seat at the table in the United States Senate. He is running as an independent for the seat now held by Republican U.S. Senator Pete Ricketts. He's also run on an independent ticket in 2024, losing to Republican U.S. Senator Deb Fischer while taking about 46.5% of the vote. Election officials still have to review the signatures before his ballot status is finalized. If certified, Osborne would appear on Nebraska's general election ballot without a major party label. Two South Dakota water bills are moving to the full U.S. Senate. The Senate Energy and Natural Resources Committee passed the bills Wednesday on a voice vote with no opposition. The measures are sponsored by South Dakota Republicans John Thune and Mike Rounds. Together, they would provide $20 million for Bureau of Reclamation feasibility studies. That includes $10 million each for the Western Dakota Regional Water System and the Dakota Mainstem Regional Water System. Western Dakota would study a Missouri River pipeline to serve communities across western South Dakota now relying on aquifers. Dakota Mainstem would look at service for eastern South Dakota, western Minnesota, and northern Iowa. The bills do not fund pipeline construction. Congressman Dusty Johnson has introduced matching House bills. Those had April hearings and are still waiting for a full committee vote. And MidAmerican Energy has secured options on roughly 900 acres of newly annexed farmland in Salix, which officials say the site will likely host a data center, though no project is confirmed. The land was annexed in May, but Mayor Kevin Nelson says city leaders were only recently made aware a data center was a possibility, though they suspected a large-scale project tied to the annexation.
1: I and the city council were aware from our discussions with MidAmerican beforehand that we suspected this because of a potential development, but we didn't have any direct conversations with any of the landowners.
0: Nelson adds that there are no zoning changes yet, meaning any development could still be months away.
1: Because there's no zoning change request at the moment, so it would be unnecessary at this juncture, but ultimately it's up to the city council if they want to pursue that.
0: A packed community meeting this week revealed sharply divided opinions, with some residents voicing frustration over a lack of information, while others pointed to potential economic benefits. Concerns raised include water demand and long-term environmental impact, while supporters highlight construction jobs and possible permanent positions. Adam Jablonski, the vice president of project development for MidAmerican Energy, explained their thought process in the steps they're taking.
2: From a power perspective anyway, there are multiple high voltage transmission lines that cross this property or are very near to the property. So that's critical in serving any large load customer like this. So that's the primary reason.
0: Officials stress that for now, no formal development proposal has been submitted and discussions are ongoing. 85 degrees now, 570 WNAX. I'm Jim Remler, 570 WNAX News.
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0: welcome to the Afternoon 5 State Farm Report. Happy Friday. We made it to the weekend. So hope you guys are all having a great Friday so far. Daniel Drotzman, your host here for this hour on 570 WNAX. Want to just first take a moment to thank our sponsors, DeSmet Farm Mutual Insurance, Fordyce Co-op, and Total Auctions and Real Estate, for bringing you the Afternoon 5 State Farm Report. Well, here's what we got coming up for you here this hour. First guest will be Fred Hall. He is Northwest Iowa Extension Dairy Specialist. June is dairy month, so we're kind of highlighting our dairy industry a little bit. So we'll just be visiting with him about markets and just kind of, you know, dairy along the I-29 corridor. And then we will take a look at markets with your commodity wrap with Zach Tindall, Producers Livestock Marketing, here at 1:30. And then our second half of the hour segment will just be kind of a weekly recap, looking at some of the different topics and reports, USDA reports that we've been highlighting this week. So that's what we got planned for you here this hour. So make sure to stay tuned to your big friend in the Midwest, 570 WNAX.
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3: 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This has been Chad Heason with Kimball Livestock. Thanks for listening and have a good day.
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0: excited to welcome on here today as we kick off your program, Fred Hall. He is Northwest Iowa Extension Dairy Specialist, and he's joining us here. So, Fred, thanks for joining us on WNAX. How are you today?
1: Well, I'm enjoying the weather we're having here. We had a nice almost quarter of inch of shower yesterday, kind of brightened everything up, and today it's bright and sunny and not real hot.
0: Absolutely, yes. It definitely is nice to have just a little break from the heat, so have a little bit more normal June weather. But with that, I guess, you know, June is dairy month, so we're kind of taking some time to just highlight the dairy industry. So speaking of Iowa Extension, have you guys done anything special or anything to kind of promote dairy during June dairy month?
1: Yeah, most of our specialists are involved with lots of organizations. I'm very involved with the Western Iowa Dairy Alliance. Yesterday we had our open house at Van Ness Dairy near Sanborn. Next Friday we have the open house at the Iowa State Dairy in Ames. It starts at 7 in the morning. You can tour the facilities, you can watch cows being milked and calves being fed. There'll be a meal and ice cream and youth games. So lots of exciting things going on during Dairy Month.
0: Absolutely. And, you know, you just described that field day. So you have, like you said, you have a few more coming up. Do you have, where could somebody find more information on that if they would maybe want to attend?
1: They can go to our Dairy Team website, just Google Iowa State University Extension Dairy Team, and the first thing that comes up is a little story about what's going on and gives directions to the dairy. It's just on the south side of Ames, so not hard to find. You can see it for quite a ways off.
0: Absolutely. Sounds like a fun and educational field day that you got going on there. But with that, you know, just Dairy Month is kind of just about celebrating and promoting the product. And, you know, also just having markets for the product, for milk in general, is very important. So when you look along the I-29 corridor, obviously there's probably a lot of opportunities and local marketplaces for those dairy producers. So maybe we'll just start there. What are some of those great opportunities that this region provides?
1: Well, we've got some really major players in the dairy market world. We've got AMPI, Associated Milk Producers. At Sanborn, we've got AgriPure in Hull and Norton Lake in South Dakota. We've got Wells, the ice cream folks there in Lamar's. Plus, we have a lot of niche processors. The one that comes to mind probably for you and me is Stensland's Family Farms, the ice cream people. They've got a couple locations up in Sioux Falls. They have it available in a lot of locations. In fact, I just enjoyed a little bit of their ice cream from the Quick Trip this noon.
0: Sounds great. Yeah, it's definitely a good day for ice cream for sure. And, you know, when you look at Iowa's milk, when, you know, that's produced and sold, does a lot of that stay local, or is that some, is a lot of it go elsewhere? I guess what's kind of the thoughts on that?
1: Well, the state produces over 6 billion pounds of milk annually. We're ranked 9th in the U.S. for milk production. But when you look at just local consumption, it's only about 670 pounds per capita. So over half of the milk that's produced in Iowa is usually processed either into the fluid product or into ice cream or cheese. The upper Midwest is the largest cheese producer in the country, so a lot of our milk gets processed into cheese, and then it goes literally all over the world.
0: And when you look at foreign markets, is that something you kind of watch? I guess

0: What are maybe some of our biggest competitors?
1: Well, let's first go on the buyer's side. About one day's production of milk each week gets sent out to foreign buyers, and Mexico is our largest buyer. When it comes to products, as you would expect, we have a lot of cheese, but the number one export product is skim milk powder, and it's the most exported product, and it's used in baby formulas and health drinks. And that ties closely in to the cheese production, because you have dry whey powder, you've got skim milk powder, and we don't necessarily, until the last few years, use a lot of these high-protein powders. Now, with the GLP-1 thing, all of a sudden we are using a lot more of these powders. They're going into health drinks and high-protein coffee creamers, and just we're using more, but historically we're just not used a lot of these powders.
0: Gotcha. And I guess when you kind of look at some of these foreign markets that, you know, maybe we export a little bit into, do those prices in those markets really affect the U.S. much here locally?
1: Absolutely. As I said, you know, about one day's production each week is exported. But I want folks to kind of realize that while New Zealand and the UK nations are also huge exporters, our buyers are a lot like Walmart shoppers. They're always looking for the best bargains. So when we had the cheapest butter in the world just a few months ago, we started exporting a lot of butter, something we had never done historically. So it's, you know, you got to kind of understand who's doing the buying. And yes, we export every product that's made out of dairy, but we don't always export a lot of it. Right now, butter is strong. The protein powders are strong. Cheese is strong. But it fluctuates with the world market.
0: Gotcha. And I know kind of another topic that likes to pop up a lot is just beef on dairy. That continues to be just a common talking point. So I know Iowa Extension has maybe a webinar series where we could learn more information about that, possibly?
1: Absolutely. It actually is part of our I-29 program, and I-29 New University is a consortium of the Iowa, South Dakota, Nebraska, and Minnesota dairy specialists. The webinar series is linked to our live program during the Central Plains Dairy Expo, which focuses on dairy beef and has for over 16 years. We realized that not everybody can come to Sioux Falls, so we started the webinar series, and it's been really good to bring current information to the folks. To help put it in perspective, about 40% of the nation's dairy herd is bred to beef size. So that changes the whole complex of the beef industry. You know, 16 years ago when we started the Dairy Beef Short Course, we were figuring out how we can make the Holstein and Jersey steer more valuable. Today, we're giving information out on, okay, that crossbred, whether it's Angus or Hereford or Simmental, that's a different critter than the Holstein steer or the straight blood colored animal. So you've got to understand your management's going to change if you have the crossbreds. And that's really what we are focused on with both the webinars and the program. To help listeners catch how important this beef component is,

0: site adds roughly a contribution of $3.50 to each hundredweight of milk that the cow produces. So when these, you know, three-day-old calves are worth $1,500, $1,600, that's a pretty significant contribution, and dairymen want to make sure they're supplying a calf that's going to grow and be the kind of product that the consumer wants on their table.
1: Absolutely. Definitely brings a lot of extra value to the operation. So with that, Fred, we're kind of coming up to the end of our time. So I guess, is you have any thing to wrap up on, or just a message to send out to those local dairy producers?
0: Well, I think the dairy producers need to be congratulated. They spend 15 cents on every hundred weight of milk they sell for promotion, which means when you see the advertising and you see that there's an open house, that's being funded through the dairymen themselves. But I also want to just put a hat out there to the folks who are consuming product. Today would be a great day to go get an extra ice cream cone or an ice cream dessert with supper tonight.
1: Absolutely. Definitely a time to go celebrate dairy for during June Dairy Month. So, Fred, thank you for joining us here today and filling us in on dairy. So you have a great rest of your day. And again, thank you.
0: Thank you.
1: Perfect. All right. That's Fred Hall. He is Northwest Iowa Extension Dairy Specialist joining us here today on your afternoon five-state farm report. Well, with that, we'll take a quick break. We'll take a look at some weather, and then we'll look at your markets here at the bottom of the hour. So stay tuned.
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2: 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The South Dakota Soil Health Coalition will host two separate soil health schools this year. The first soil health school will be held June 24th and 25th at Dry Creek Farm and Ranch near Caputa, South Dakota. The second soil health school will be held September 15th through the 17th near Twin Brooks. These educational events will feature in-depth classroom discussions and hands-on field exercises designed to give participants a working knowledge of how soil functions, the benefits of healthy soil, and how to manage land for improved soil health. 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
3: As we heard about in this morning's Ag Weather Update, showers continue across the northern plains. Periods of showers and thunderstorms for the central and southern plains, not as intense, but more waves of showers moving through the Midwest. Now let's hear about the rest of the world. Good afternoon, I'm Colin Strombeck with this WNAX Ag Weather Update. Showers continuing across Canada. An upper-level trough in the Canadian prairies will continue periods of rainfall through next week, but there will be some breaks between waves of showers. Though there may be some excess and flooding issues, the rainfall was helpful for most areas that have seed in the ground. It appears that producers have done a good job of continuing to plant during the rainfall, but have had a hard time finishing up, and the last remaining fields are behind schedule, exposing them to some early frost risks in late summer and early fall. Showers in South America. A front has stalled in south central Brazil and will continue showers through the weekend. Another front is forecast to move through late next week. That will help to boost soil moisture for filling corn and wheat establishment. Some early corn is heading toward maturity, and the rain will not be helpful for that. Across the Atlantic Ocean, systems have been moving through Europe this week with widespread precipitation that continues in the east through the weekend. Some areas across France are not getting much rainfall, which may be a little concerning for developing corn and other summer crops. A system or two moving across the far north may spread a few showers into the continent next week, but will be spotty. Otherwise, good conditions are found across much of the continent. Elsewhere in Eurasia, scattered showers will continue across the Black Sea region through next week, especially across the west, which will see higher coverage and intensity. Rainfall has been rather frequent this spring and now into the summer. That is keeping soil moisture high, but may be reducing quality for some winter wheat as areas in the south head toward maturity. The wet weather has also made it tough to complete corn planting. In East Asia, overall favorable conditions continue in central and northeast China for developing corn and soybeans. Some wheat and canola areas have seen a little rain, but drier conditions continue for more areas, helping harvest to advance. Some areas of showers will favor the northeast into next week, continuing to be mostly favorable. Many areas in Australia have seen improved soil moisture over the last month. Another system is bringing through scattered showers to the east this weekend. Another system will move through next week with widespread showers as well. The frequent rainfall is somewhat unusual during a building El Nino, which favors drier conditions. That becomes more true deeper into the winter and in early spring, which may have a more damaging impact for winter wheat and canola later this year. From the WNAX Weather Center, I'm Colin Strombeck.
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5: Closing down the day, we are seeing a lower cattle market, a little bit of a higher hog market. Across grain, we are mostly mixed there. So, good afternoon. Danielle Drotzman here with this commodity wrap-up for WNAX. 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Live cattle, June is down $1.60 at $249.87. August down $1.50 at $241.17. October down $1.60 at $233.80. December down

0: down $1.62 at $233.07, and February down $1.42 at $233.50. Feeder cattle, August down $2.22 at $357.42. September down $1.97 at $354.55. October down $1.87 at $350.92. November down $1.77 at $347.17. Lean hogs today, June, that's down 25 cents at $92.52. July is up 82 cents at $97.45. August up 45 cents at $96.35. October up 30 cents at $81.37. And December up 30 cents at $74.60. And time to check in here this afternoon with Zach Tindall with Producers Livestock Marketing. And as always, Zach, thanks for joining us here today on this Friday. So I guess as we look at cattle here, you know, we've had quite the news, I guess, this week for cattle to react to. But, you know, we actually saw them trade fairly positively here this week, even though we're closing the day just a little lower here. I guess as you've kind of watched trade this week, any thoughts or updates here?
1: Well, thanks for having me this afternoon, Danielle. Yeah, a little lower close to the week here across the cattle complex, fat cattle or fed cattle complex. had pretty good recovery there, still finished $1.50 to $1.60 lower on the day, but well off the lows. Feeders didn't quite jump quite as much off their lows, but had corn a little bit higher, and feeders had a little bit better move coming into today. So feeder cattle were about $25. They had rallied $25 yesterday at today's high from the low posted a week ago. Fats, they kind of put on $5+ here through the middle 3 days of the week. So chart picture started looking a little bit better yesterday. We took out the highs from last Friday and Monday, moved through the 100-day moving average, especially on these feeder cattle contracts, opened the door a little bit higher, but I think we just have a little end-of-the-week profit taking. And then you get to the middle of the day, or mid-morning anyway, and news that JBS is closing a plant out in Pennsylvania, closing a facility in Tennessee, a value-added or further processing plant in Tennessee. So I think that just weighed on the market, kind of kept the idea that these packers still are in control a little bit, and you know, we are at mercy of them closing a plan if things don't work their favor profitability wise. So I think all of that just kind of put a little weight on the market here, along with the cash trade not developing real soon or real quickly today. There are some bids of 255 out there right now, but most of the morning spent the day at 253. So not a whole lot of trade yet. Everybody was kind of hoping for 260 this week, and I think maybe they still are. I think we're current enough where we don't have to move a whole lot of cattle at these lower prices, but there will be some cattle that get clipped off here at this price. I just don't think there's going to be a whole lot of volume unless packers come out late in the day and up the bid. Boxed beef this week, down slightly on choice. Select had a little bit bigger hit here this week, so choice only down 6 cents from this morning's report compared to a week ago. Select down close to $13. Choice Select spread out to $19.13. That's the widest we've seen it in quite a while, and above year-ago levels. I think a little of that is just to have a few more new crop calves hitting the market here. Weights were down 8 pounds on an average carcass basis last week. You know, so you're maybe getting a few more cattle that don't have as many days on them, aren't quite as done. So we're seeing the prime and choice grades go down, less supply for that choice product. And I think select demand is maybe, I don't want to say it's fallen off, but maybe, you know, as we're here in grilling season, isn't quite as strong compared to choice as what it has been. So, you know, back to the feeder cattle, that index continues to rocket higher. We're about $10 off the lows that we set there a week ago. You know, corn working lower, and corn's quietly taking 70, 80 cents off here, and feeder cattle haven't done a whole lot on the board, but the index is held right up there. So long time until the end of August when that August contract goes off and the feeder cattle index have to converge. But, you know, I think the front month feeders at least are pretty supported as long as the cash market doesn't work lower here.
0: Absolutely. And, you know, when we take a look at the hog side, you know, hasn't really been too much news over there either. It's been kind of a quiet market there all week. So I guess closing a little higher here today. So I guess any update for the week on the hogs?
1: Yeah, this hog market's just a disappointment. I don't think there's any other way to put it. Just continue to work lower, new lows for the move here. Today on these nearby contracts, finally starting to see the fundamentals work lower, which isn't a good thing, but we've been sitting here scratching our heads wondering why the futures just continue to work lower when the fundamentals have been so strong. And I guess the fundamentals have joined in on the party. Cutouts really struggling here under 95 again today after getting over 100 there the end of last week or first part of this week. With the national cash continues to work higher, these Packers.

0: are struggling to find pigs. You know, the top paid every day just continues to work higher. So I don't think the hogs are there. Weights are starting to back off a little bit for us. I mean, numbers get tighter as we move into the summer yet. So I don't know how much more downside the hog market can have, but the managed money doesn't want anything to do with it. They went from close to being record long to, as of last Tuesday, they were short the complex. So, you know, the big money's in charge right now, and that's what's pushed us here. And right now they don't have a reason to buy the complex or kind of work us back higher here.
1: Gotcha. We'll just have to see what happens there on that market. So I guess as we take a look over on the grain side here today, looking at July corn, that's up 1 cent at 4.12¾. September up 3/4 at 4.20¾. And looking at December corn, that's up 3/4 at 4.40¼. July soybeans down 1.5 cents at 11.13½. August is down 1¾ at 11.18¾. And looking at September, down 2¼ there at 11.17¾. Soybean meal, July is down 40 cents at 301.30. August is steady at 302.10. Soybean oil, July is down 17 points at 74.28. August down 34 points at 72.86. Chicago wheat, July is down 2¼ at 584.5. September down 2.5 cents at 595¾. Kansas City wheat, July down 1/4 at 634.5. September down 0.5 cents at 640¾. Minneapolis wheat, July down 1¼ at 618¼. And September down 3.5 cents at 642. And again, visiting here this afternoon with Zach Tindall with Producers Livestock Marketing. And Zach, just for grain, you know, yesterday we had our USDA crop production and WASDE report out, but, you know, also on the grain side, just kind of seem to be paying attention to weather and crop conditions right now. So I guess corn was a little higher, beans were a little lower. So I guess as we kind of wrap up the week, anything you're watching on those two markets?
0: Yeah, as you said, keeping an eye on weather, and currently the forecast and what's taking place is not giving the funds any reason to build some premium into this corn market. So have that WASDE report yesterday, pretty poor price action coming out of that, or after 11 o'clock after it came out, there was nothing there. Pretty evident that the market had built a little bit of premium in case there was some demand surprise or something in that USDA report, and we just didn't get it. But decreased ethanol demand by 25 million bushels, that's not a surprise. We're running behind the pace that we needed to get to that goal anyway, but increased exports. So we didn't have a whole lot of change on the demand side, but global production, they increased India and South America pretty good, and so we're just adding to the world carry out there. But overall, as you said, keeping an eye on weather and no reason for the funds to buy the complex and put a little premium in. They were carrying a huge net long position there, and they've evaporated that down to nothing here. We'll know for sure where they're at as of Tuesday in a half hour, but they basically erased all their position. I'm guessing they're probably short by this point, pushed down to new contract lows here today. Just hard to get real excited about this corn market with, you know, crude oil coming off its highs, failing to stay up towards $100. Don't know what's going on in the Middle East minute to minute, you know, and just nothing in the U.S. here that's pushing any premium into this market. So hopefully we're finding a bottom here. I mean, we're getting down to levels that, I mean, there's got to be some value here in the grain market historically and with inflation and everything like that. But we just got to get to a point where the funds feel comfortable buying it and get that carry out work down to, you know, make this price. The price is very competitive in the world, but we got to get this carryout work down to where it's competitive to everybody else.
1: Gotcha. All right. Well, we'll see what happens. So, Zach, as always, thanks for joining us here on this Friday. You have a great rest of your day and have a great weekend. So thank you again.
0: You too. Thanks, Daniel.
1: Thanks. All right. That's Zach Tindall with Producers Livestock Marketing helping us out here today on this Friday.
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2: I'm Dan Loney with Your Money Now. SpaceX has begun trading on the NASDAQ, and the first trade fired off at $150 a share, with gains as high as 35%. So today, the reusable rocket company is selling 555 million shares with a valuation that could reach $2 trillion. That would make it the seventh most valuable U.S. company. As for Elon Musk, he has become the world's first trillionaire today. Wall Street stocks are higher because of this move by SpaceX. The Dow Industrial Average is up more than 300 points. The NASDAQ is up slightly. Meanwhile, SpaceX is about to make many other people millionaires as it begins its trading. An analysis by The Hill said that more than 4,400 current and former SpaceX employees will become millionaires, and about 400 of those are expected to end up with $100 million or more. Oil prices are slightly lower today. West Texas crude down around 3% at $84 a barrel. And that's Your Money Now.
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2: Good afternoon and welcome back to your afternoon 5-State Farm Report. Daniel Drotzman, your host here for 570 WNAX. We made it to Friday and hope you guys are all having a great day so far. This is definitely my favorite day of the week, as you all know, but thanks for tuning in to your big friend here in the Midwest. Glad to have you with us. Want to first take a quick moment to thank our sponsors, DeSmet Farm Mutual Insurance, Fordyce Co-op, and Total Auctions and Real Estate for pitching in and bringing you the afternoon 5-State Farm Report. So with that, we're going to cover just a few things here within this last segment of the week. As far as weather goes, I think we have some cooler temperatures on the horizon for next week, and we have seen some nice showers here across the Midwest within this week. So let's check in with USDA meteorologist Brad Rippey.
3: Getting into who is going to get the most significant moisture, we are looking at a broad area encompassing the eastern plains, the Midwest, and interior sections of the southeast, looking to get the heaviest rainfall. We could easily see 2 to 4 inches, locally higher totals in some of those big thunderstorms, and that would stretch from places like the eastern Dakotas, southward into Oklahoma, all the way eastward to the Appalachians. Those are the areas that could see those 2 to 4 inch rainfall totals. Needless to say, that is going to cause some fieldwork delays, but on the beneficial side, that will keep a lot of our major summer crops, including corn and soybeans, well-watered as we head into mid-June. So pretty optimistic outlook for the Midwestern cropping areas, as well as some of the eastern plains, where they're not trying to harvest winter wheat at this point in the season.
2: Rippey also goes in to look at states with notable topsoil moisture condition ratings.
3: 6 of the 10 states comprising the Great Plains and Rockies are showing topsoil moisture ratings at least 50% very short to short, led on June 7th by Colorado at 87%, Wyoming at 79%. Other states at or above 50% include Montana, Nebraska, New Mexico, and South Dakota.
2: Also, yesterday we got our crop production report and WASDE, World Agriculture Supply and Demand Estimate. The highlight of that report was

0: that they are projecting winter wheat production down 2% from the May forecast. Production is forecast at 1.03 billion bushels, which is down 2% from the May 1st forecast and down 27% from 2025. As of June 1st, the United States yield is forecasted at 46.8 bushels per acre, which is down 0.8 bushels from last month and down 8.1 bushels from last year's average yield of 54.9 bushels per acre. Hard red winter production is at 497 million bushels, which is down 3% from last month. Soft red winter wheat at 300 million bushels, down less than 1% from the May forecast. And white winter wheat at 233 million bushels, which is up less than 1% from last month. So that is just a quick look at the crop production report released yesterday. As far as crop area planted for corn for grain, they have 95.3 million acres being planted compared to the 98.7 million acres of last year. And for soybeans, for beans, they have 84.7 million acres compared to last year's 81.2 million acres planted for soybeans. And like Brad Rippey mentioned, harvest for the winter wheat crop is just starting to get underway. And he has an update for us.
1: Winter wheat harvest for the state's reporting harvest activity ahead of schedule in every state except Texas, where we see the harvest at 35%, just 1 point behind average. But for many states, it has been a very quick harvest, as you would expect, given the combination of fast development and drought. Oklahoma, for example, 44% harvested, 18% is the five-year average. And we are just starting to see some harvest taking place now in top producer Kansas. 5% is the harvest progress there. 1% is the five-year average. Put it all together, the national harvest progress for winter wheat, 11% complete on June 7th. Five-year average is just 6%. Last year at this time, 4%. We saw another slipping condition this week. 25% good to excellent, down a point from last week. 46% of the crop rated very poor to poor. That is up 2 points from last week and compares to last year's crop, which was 54% good to excellent and just 16% very poor to poor. Continuing to watch those central and southern Great Plains states, all five of them showing crop conditions well over 50%, very poor to poor, led by Nebraska at 82%.
0: And like he mentioned, not only for winter wheat are we watching condition, but we're also watching the condition of the now emerging summer crops. Corn condition as of this week is 67% good to excellent across the United States. Specifically in South Dakota, we're seeing 62% good to excellent, 11% very poor to poor. Nebraska is 5% very poor to poor, while also being 58% good to excellent. And in Iowa, it's really great there. Corn condition is 84% good to excellent. As for soybean condition, 65% good to excellent across the United States. South Dakota, 11% very poor to poor, 60% good to excellent. Nebraska is at 6% very poor to poor, and 63% good to excellent. And again, in Iowa, a very good crop in Iowa, I suppose, at the moment, 80% good to excellent for soybean conditions as of this week. So that is all I have planned for you here for week 9 of the afternoon 5-State Farm Report. So thanks for tuning in. Thanks for sticking with me. Have a great rest of your day. Have a great weekend. And we'll see you all back here on Monday for your afternoon 5-State Farm Report on 570 WNAX. I'm Danielle Drotzman.
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6: Good afternoon, 570 WNAX. Quick check on your weather. We're at 86 and sunny. And in general, might see some isolated showers today, especially north of I-90. And then across northwest Iowa tonight. Not likely, but the possibility is there. And then basically much quieter conditions through the weekend and upcoming week for the WNAX listening area. Topping out at 91 today with sunshine here in Yankton and breezy conditions. Might see a little bit of shower activity overnight, a slight chance of that. Tomorrow, 80 and sunny, and sunshine 77 in Yankton on Sunday. So hot day today, definitely around the region tomorrow, much cooler, and a nice way to start the weekend on a Saturday.
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Beans at 1056. At Poet in Hudson, South Dakota, corn at 389. At Siouxland Ethanol in Jackson, Nebraska, corn at 379. 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At Central Valley Ag in Hinton, Iowa, corn at 388. 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Now taking a look at around the region at your regional cash grain bids, at Little Sioux Corn Processors in Marcus, Iowa, corn is at 397. 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At Minnesota Soy Processors, beans at 1104. And at South Dakota Soy Processors, beans at 1074. At Oahe Grain in Oneida, South Dakota, spring wheat is at 530. Winter wheat is at 541. At Agtegra in Huron and Kennebec, spring wheat is at 550. Winter wheat at 537. And in Craven, spring wheat is at 545. Winter wheat at 522. At AGP in Aberdeen, South Dakota, beans at 1044. In Dawson, Minnesota, they're at 1029. And in Sergeant Bluff, Iowa, beans are at 1099. And that's a rundown of the current cash grain numbers that we have for you here today.

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1: Worth more than 1,000 billionaires combined. I'm Chris Foster, Fox News. Elon Musk's current net worth at the moment is about $1.2 trillion as the main shareholder of stock in his company that went public today.
2: SpaceX's stock launch was the biggest ever on Wall Street, making its leader, Elon Musk, the world's first trillionaire.
3: And let me tell you, if people had told me this was going to happen, I was like, man, you must be smoking some really good crack.
2: Shares of SpaceX rose 25% shortly after it began trading on Friday, giving it a market cap above $2.2 trillion and making it the sixth most valuable U.S. listed company. AI chip making darling NVIDIA is tops on the list.
1: Fox's Hillary Barsky told the final text of a deal to end the conflict with Iran is agreed to. President Trump complained today Iran's been leaking false details.
4: Pakistan's prime minister saying on X, we're fully aware of incessant misinformation campaign being waged by those who want to sabotage the peace deal. Setting aside the noise, we can confirm that a final agreed upon text of the peace deal has been reached and Pakistan is now working closely with both sides. President Trump upset at the characterization that some Iranian leaders have been presenting with this potential peace deal. Now, according to Iranian state media, the 14-page draft includes U.S. commitments to lift sanctions on Iran, withdraw troops, and release frozen Iranian funds. But there's been criticism that these details aren't accurate.
1: It's Fox's Max Gordon. One person is reported to have died with at least 9 injured in a shooting in Midland, Texas. Mayor Lori Blong.
5: We can confirm that the active shooter situation is resolved and that the shooter is now deceased.
1: We've not been told how that happened, if it was suicide or a shooting by law enforcement. The suspect has also not been publicly identified, and it's unclear at this point where exactly the victims had been shot or if there was any relationship with the shooter. It's now about 300,000 homes and businesses without power due to last night's storms in the Midwest, the most outages in Indiana and in Illinois. 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
1: President Trump's name still has to come off the Kennedy Center in D.C. by today, a federal judge rejecting a request to block the order pending appeal. In his ruling last month, U.S. District Judge Christopher Cooper said only Congress can institute a change to the Kennedy Center's name. And to comply with that, a June 4th memo to staff said email signatures, letterhead, and other documents must reflect the name as the John F. Kennedy Center for the Performing Arts or the Kennedy Center. Polling shows President Trump's support has dropped among two groups he wooed and got a lot of support from in 2024.
10: A review of AP NORC polling over the last 2 years found that heading into the 2024 election, 48% of independent voters without a college degree supported the president. Now only a quarter of them do. Roughly 3 in 10 independent voters with a college degree supported the president heading into the election. Their support has dropped a bit, down to about a quarter as well. A review of the AP NORC polls over time found Hispanic voter support also dropped. While 46% approved of him heading into the election, support of President Trump dropped to just 15%. During last fall's government shutdown, and now among Hispanics sits at near 25%. Jessica Rosenthal, Fox News.
1: A British artist whose most famous paintings are of California died.
11: The art world is mourning the loss of David Hockney, whose career spanned 7 decades and reimagined classical portraiture, landscape painting, and pop art. His publicist says Hockney died at his home in London on Thursday, less than a month short of his 89th birthday. No cause of death was given. Hockney was one of the most popular British artists of his generation, with his works bringing record prices at auction. His art can be seen at museums around the world, including the National Gallery of Art in Washington, D.C., and the Museum of Modern Art in New York City. He is survived by his longtime partner, his brothers, as well as nieces, nephews, and other relatives. David Hockney was 88. Tanya J. Powers, Fox News.
1: Stocks trading higher today. The Dow is

0: 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I'm Chris Foster. 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
2: I'm Maria Bartiromo, and this is the Fox Business Report.
3: Stocks are advancing in afternoon trading on Iran deal hopes, and as investors digest SpaceX's public debut today on Wall Street. Oil is plunging to a two-month low, easing inflation fears, with West Texas Intermediate crude hovering at around $85 a barrel. Most all of the 11 S&P 500 sectors are higher, with tech leading the charge, and shares of SpaceX are surging 25% after opening at $150 a share during its Wall Street debut, making the rocket maker CEO Elon Musk the first ever trillionaire.
4: And let me tell you, if people had told me this was gonna happen, I was like, man, you must be smoking some really good crack.
3: Musk says SpaceX is going public now because it needs money to fund its ambitions of putting satellites and data centers in space, among other initiatives. That's your Fox Business Report. I'm Hillary Barsky, invested in you.
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2: Good day, everyone, and welcome back to Judy's Journal. Understanding our heritage is impossible without knowing something about our past. Always the forefront of Judy's Journal is exactly that. What today is the National Interstate Highway System was once the wagon trails of our ancestors. And this contribution to that significant path in the road of life comes to you by the generosity of the sponsors of this program. So thank them when you see them, will ya? Our journal today continues in Laurel, Nebraska with Marjorie Lux, who talks about the importance of preserving history.
3: When I was young, I appreciated my grandparents, and I eventually started asking questions. And I have since worked on our eight lines of grandparents back as far as I could get, preserving history. And a lot of it ties in with the progress in our country or in the world. I appreciate how people have lived in the past.
2: Marjorie says it's typical that children are more interested in their future than they are their past, but that's not an excuse for grandparents not to archive family history. Otherwise, how else can the younger generation appreciate grandma ever paying 49 cents for 3 pounds of coffee grinds back in her day when they today pay $2 for a cup of cappuccino?
3: At this time, a lot of the grandchildren aren't interested in our past. We all hope that they will be in the future. There's a lot of things they don't realize how things have been in the past. Each generation has had more things help their life along. I was driving one day with some small grandkids in the back seat, and one said, "Grandma, did you ever have any kids?" And another time we heard it, two or three of them in the other room talking about some old people in their 30s. You wonder where that puts us.
2: There comes a time, though, when kids and grandparents think alike. Gertrude Sile of Laurel is 93 years and 2 months old. I mean young. So don't you call her 93. It's 93 and 2 months. Actually, Gertrude says age doesn't really mean all that much.
4: Yeah, when a little kid's 4 years old, why, 2 or 3 days later, he always says, "But I'm going on 5. I'm past 4. And that's with me. I'm past 93, so I got 2 months at past 93. So I'm going on 94.
2: So what is your goal? How old would you like to be?
4: Well, I just want to, as long as my health is good and there's a quality of life. To me, age don't mean that much. I think it is your health and your quality of life is the most important thing in this world.
2: And what do you attribute to getting to be 94 years old?
4: Well, I tell you, my one thing is positive thinking. Get up and your attitude. I think an attitude means a lot to everyone. And eating good, a little of everything. Always be sure I have that meat and that vegetable every day. And exercise. I go for a little walk, not too far anymore, but I go for a walk every day.
2: Gertrude says she doesn't know if she really ever expected to reach this age or not. But one thing for sure, she says, she wasn't going to grow old all alone.
4: Well, when we retired from the farm, we bought a house. And then we lived in the house until Harold passed away. He had leukemia, so I took care of him for a number of years. Then after he passed away, why, there was a big yard to mow and snow to scoop, and I just lived there 2 years alone, and I think this is enough for me. I'm going to get a place that's much smaller. So I sold the house and moved into the apartment. I always think everybody's looking out for me.
2: Well, and little Gertrude has passed on now to her next life, but she's missed by all the friends that she had in Laurel, her loved ones, and her family as well.

0: 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I'm Judy Stratman.
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0: Friday edition of the 2 o'clock hour. And you know what we do on Fridays. We talk with our buddy Ryan at Tractor Zoom. And, well, let's just get to it. Ryan, how are you doing today?
1: I'm doing well. How are you?
0: I am doing fabulous. I'm having a we got a big celebration in Yankton this weekend, so I'm excited about that. I'll be I'll be judging ribs and chislic. So now I don't know in your neck of the woods if you have chislic over there, Ryan.
1: We don't. I think refresh my memory. I'm fairly certain I know what it is, but refresh my memory.
0: Well, it's cubed mutton. It's lamb, mutton, something like that, and it's you can make it any variety of ways. You can deep fat fry it. You can fry it on a grill. You can there's a wide range of making it, but it's essentially. You know how some people cube up beef, put it on a kebab or something like that. This is just cubed up mutton, and you serve it in a basket with some saltine crackers and some garlic salt.
1: Okay.
0: And so it's kind of a South Dakota thing, and I never realized it was a South Dakota thing. I just thought everyone knew what it was, but it turns out that it's not only is it a South Dakota thing, but it's kind of a regional South Dakota thing. The chislic is. So if I ever get in your direct, I get down your way, I'll bring some. How about that?
1: That'd be fantastic. And good for you for, you know, taking one for the team and you know, being the guest judge at a rib and chislic cook-off. Good for you.
0: I tell you what, it's hard work, but someone's got to do it, right?
1: Civic responsibility is a thing, man.
0: That's right. Now, I can see you and I traveling around doing some of this, because you're a bit of a foodie. You're a bit of a food expert, too.
1: So. Well, I don't know. I wouldn't call myself an expert, but I do know what I like.
0: There you go. That's good enough. So, Ryan, you and I do a lot of talking off air before the show and whatnot. And I was telling you that I saw a post that you put up about the Rome tractors. You and I talked about it a little bit earlier this week, and that's going to be our topic today because I tell you, back in the day when I used to have a trucking company, I'd travel all across the country and I would see these unique tractors and not necessarily be able to identify what brand they were. You just see them out in the field somewhere and you're like, what the heck is that? I've never seen one before, right? Because particularly in the four-wheel drive market, and particularly when you get into some big country like Texas or Montana or Washington State or Oregon and so on. And well, we're going to talk about one of them your big dog tractors today, aren't we?
1: Yeah, and this one you brought up the you know, big country and big sky and you know, Texas, and that's where Rome kind of sort of got their start, but this one.

0: I got sent down this rabbit hole when one of our followers sent me a video from Facebook and sent us a DM, and he's like, "Hey, check this out," and sends me this, you know, short video that he took out the window of his truck at this big bad Rome 475C. So think like, for those of you who don't know what a Rome is, think Big Bud size, but painted yellow.
1: Right.
0: So it's kind of puttering around the Vandenberg County 4-H Center in Evansville, where I just was for that tractor pull.
1: Mm-hmm.
0: Turns out they've got a big classic iron show that actually started this morning. But it got me thinking, you know, I've never really done any digging on Rome tractors. I knew of them, but I kind of went down a rabbit hole, and it turned into a video that people have kind of liked. It's so Rome had their start a very long time ago. If you trace their lineage, you can get back to a company called the Towers and Sullivan Plow Company, and that, which was founded in post-Civil War Georgia, in Rome, Georgia. And, you know, they did their thing. They made, you know, tillage equipment.
1: Yep.
0: Then you skip forward a little bit to the early 30s. This guy, Tom Mullen, he was a Caterpillar dealer for Central America, for the Honduras. And apparently they were going through a time of, you know, some sort of, I don't know if this was like dirt work, like we're going to start building infrastructure and roads, or if it was agricultural based, but he needed to get some big tillage down there because he already had the tractors. He needed to get the implements down there. And so he and his business partner, Jack Lemon, got their heads together, and they buy this Towers and Sullivan company so that they can control the manufacturing, the quality, and get what they need done in Central America. And they call it the Rome Plow Company. They bought that in 1932. And a couple of years later, they moved the manufacturing to a place called Cedartown, Georgia, 20 miles like southwest. And that's where they've been building all manner of dirt moving equipment ever since. They're probably best known in the tillage department for like discs and dirt pans and stuff like that. But they make a bunch of other stuff too. They, during the Vietnam War, they made what's called a Rome plow, which hooked up to a big cat bulldozer, and it went and did a lot of land clearing in Vietnam. For about 10 years in the mid to late 70s and up until about 1986, they got into tractors as well. And so that's where the story goes to Texas. So this big farmer in Texas, in Katy, Texas, I guess it's the outskirts of Houston now.
1: Sure. Yep.
0: Big swampy rice fields. He wanted a heavy duty tractor that could basically work in any condition and would stand up to a lot of abuse. So in 1969, he builds this four-wheel drive on a farm near Katy, Texas. And if I remember right, it had a 1271 Detroit in it.
1: Okay.
0: A couple of years later, he partners up with Jones Copeland, who's an engineer, been designing, you know, like articulating construction equipment for like 15 years.
1: Sure.
0: And they start building tractors together. And they build a few of them. And then in 1972 or 3, they build like 8 of them, and they decide they're going to sell them and see how that goes. Well, they all got snapped up in a hurry. And they figure out that, well, maybe there's a business model here. And so they start manufacturing tractors down there in Texas. And they're all painted yellow. So like construction yellow. So they're right. And you brought up a question about that, not being able to identify tractors when you're driving across them, you know, or when you come across them on the road. You mentioned that some of them were yellow.
1: Right. It does seem like there were some of those, for lack of a better term, off-brand, custom brands, we'll call them maybe. There was a number of them that seemed to be construction yellow. And so I guess it made perfect sense, especially... it was a pretty easy choice to go with, and I'm guessing that color was pretty available for a lot of guys.
0: Well, I mean, think about it. They put it on every school bus in the country.
1: Right. Yep, for sure.
0: Basically same color.
1: Right.
0: So theoretically, that's cheap and available. But where do you?

0: saw these up in the Pacific Northwest, right?
1: Yes, I would see tractors in sometimes Montana, a lot of times up in the Pacific Northwest, these big four-wheel drives up there. And they were a construction yellow as well. And I never knew exactly what brand they were.
0: I'm guessing just based on geography and some of the dealerships that were really strong up there, that they were probably Wagner's. Wagner built the first production scale four-wheel drive tractors, and their biggest market when they got started was up in the Big Sky country.
1: Yeah, and that makes sense to me that they were Wagner tractors up there as well. In those days, they didn't have a lot of, let's just say, the bodywork on them, not the most refined, which is probably the case for a lot of those big four-wheel drives back in the day, right?
0: Yeah, I think a lot of them were crude. I haven't crawled around too many of them, but the ones that I have, they weren't quite as refined as what you'd find now, obviously.
1: Sure.
0: But they, they didn't necessarily have to be at the time. They had to get a job done. And so that's what Woods and Copeland did. They started a firm and just called it Woods and Copeland Manufacturing. And they built tractors up until 1976. Lots of them used Cat and Cummins power, Allison transmissions, and Cat axles. So these were your typical component built tractor. They used, the off the shelf parts that you could get at, truck repair centers and heavy equipment repair centers.
1: Yep.
0: They were properly stout. They had a pretty good reputation and word travels. And suddenly Rome Plow Company is calling. And in 1976, Woods and Copeland sold to the Rome Plow Company. And so Rome took the manufacturing, moved it back to Cedartown, Georgia, where everything else was. And for a couple of years, they didn't change anything. They were, Woods and Copeland built like three models, one a lower 300 horse, one maybe a little higher, I think. And then they had a 600 horse. And so, they kept on, if it ain't broke, don't fix it.
1: Right.
0: But then they started kind of refining a little bit, modifying, and they added a couple of they bumped up the power in one, and they added another model, and started using Cat motors a little bit more, and more Cummins. So they had four main models. They had a 375C, which was the little baby, at 375 horse, and that had a 3406 in it.
1: Sure.
0: A 450C had a big Cummins KT 1150, and that was 450 horse. A 475 had a 3408 Cat under the hood, which is kind of an exotic motor.
1: Mm-hmm.
0: And then for a few years, they had that 600C, which had a big KTA 1150, so it was an after-cooled model.
1: Right.
0: So these are properly big tractors, too. Like, I saw one parked next to a Big Bud 525, and it was a 475 that was parked next to a Big Bud 525. And the Rome tractor, the 475C, was every bit as big and probably about 4 or 5 inches taller. So these are big tractors.
1: Yeah, they're right. I always chuckle when I see pictures of tractors in those days, because oftentimes they're set up with 30.5, 32 duals. Which are the same height as a 20.838, and they make those tires look pretty short, some of those big tractors.
0: Oh, yeah. Yes, they do.
1: Yeah.
0: And the one that I was next to had, or the, that was next to the Big Bud, had, now I forget. I think it was 30.5 duals.
1: Yep.
0: It had a big footprint. But these things were built hell for stout. I mean, they were tough. There's a few of them. There's a few of them that had 30,000 plus hours on them.
1: Wow.
0: But I guess in the grand scheme of things, that's not that crazy, because they were basically construction equipment at that point.
1: Mm-hmm.
0: They got used a little bit in ag applications, or I guess originally they did.
1: Right.
0: But a lot of those things

0: especially in the Rome days, because if you think about the time when Rome bought the company, there weren't an awful lot of high horsepower four-wheel drives. And if you need something to work as a test mule with your stuff, because you're building this big giant dirt pans, you got to have something that's going to be stout enough to pull them. So why not just buy a company, and I guess we'll sell them too.
1: Yeah.
0: And that's what they did.
1: Yeah.
0: So they built them for, you know, they built them to kind of complement the tillage tools. And they did that up through about 1986. And in 1986, they just kind of sunset the company and just decided, you know what, we're done with tractors. We're just going to, you know, do what we do best. And that kind of coincided with a change in ownership, the change, you know, the new owners. Let's get back to basics, which makes sense.
1: Right.
0: But, I mean, if you think about it, that's also about the time when the big horsepower, you know, Steigers were catching up, and, you know, it wasn't such rarefied air to find a 475 horse, you know, commercially available tractor. So they just, you know, they said, all right, well, that's fine. We'll just buy a few of them and beat the tar out of those to test our, you know, our dirt pans and stuff.
1: Right. Yeah. And face it, things were pretty tough with the farm economy leading into those years as well. And so that probably had a little influence in it.
0: I think so. And I don't know. I haven't done a lot of research on what the construction world looked like, because they did sell a lot of them into the construction world. There's still probably, I don't know, there's probably 10 or 20 of them here in this country and that we know of. And I think there's probably half of those probably working on dirt pans right now.
1: Sure.
0: You know, they still use them. If it ain't broke, don't fix it.
1: Yeah, and you know, when you think about these Rome tractors, to me, one of the remarkable things is the amount of horsepower that they made. In many ways, they were ahead of their time because that Allison automatic in the 3406 Cat or 3408 or an 1150 Cummins is eventually what everyone ended up going to was the was either an 855, a 3406, or the KT 1150. And you still would see some Steigers even that had the V8 Cat. So they were ahead of their time because in the 70s, you would have saw a lot of two-cycle motors yet in four-wheel drive tractors, plus the fact that the small one was 375 horsepower, all just not long after the major tractor companies were looking to break that 100 horsepower barrier, right?
0: And I guess by the mid-70s, I think that, you know, you might be starting to break 300, and
1: right.
0: I don't know exactly what, like, the Steiger, the first-gen Steiger Tigers were putting out. I can't remember off the top of my head, but 375 for the baby of the family, that's pretty stout.
1: Yeah, no doubt about that. That's a ton of horsepower back in the day, and like you said, they've stood up over time. They didn't make very many of them in grand total, though, did they, Ryan?
0: No. In total, I think the Woods and Copeland made somewhere around 100, and then Rome only put out about another 200 tractors. So they probably only made 300 of them, and who knows how many are left. Some, and they did go elsewhere. There were some that went to the Middle East. There were some that went down south. There's some that went to Australia, as far as I know. You know, so they did have something of a global market. So we'll probably never know how many are left,
1: right,
0: and how many are running. But I don't know of many that are still out there now. There's a few. I know a buddy of mine down in Arkansas has one. There's a guy who used to run a fleet of them, probably 10 of them, for his company's dirt work business in Alabama. But I believe he's retired now, so I don't know exactly where the tractors have gone.
1: Right. Well, if a guy has a line on one, there might be some value in a tractor like that as well, just because of its rarity. Speaking of construction, I got to tell you, every time I go west of town over there by Tyndall, which is a town about 30 miles west of Yankton, I start to drooling a little.

0: They got a road construction project going on over there.
1: Yeah.
0: And some road construction crew is brilliant enough to have an entire fleet of 1,000 series Steigers over there pulling equipment. And I have a hard time keeping my eyes on the road when I see those.
1: How big is this fleet?
0: What's that?
1: How big is that fleet?
0: Well, I mean, I think there's 5 of them out there, maybe. They're that last generation Steiger. So, in fact, I'm not so certain that one of those isn't a 9190.
1: Really?
0: I'd have to get a better look. It was just sitting over the hill a little bit where I couldn't see it well. But certainly there was one of them that had the same stripe that you could have had. Because, of course, you could have got a 9180 in its very first year, both green and red. So now a 9190 would have looked more like the old 500, so, or the 525. So that's a different body style. So it might not have been. But
1: either way, I say that, you know, if you got some time on, you know, Sunday night, the weather's nice, maybe you need to venture over to Tyndall for an ice cream cone or something.
0: Yeah.
1: Just, you know.
0: Maybe I'll
1: drive slowly. You don't want to drip the ice cream.
0: Sneak over there, take some pictures. And by the way, if that's your crew out there, you go ahead and give me a call. I'll do a ride along, or you could ride along while I drive some afternoon out there in that construction zone, one of them good old Steigers. So,
1: You're just gonna phone in the show.
0: That's right.
1: Yeah, that'd be awesome.
0: I might have to call in sick that day, right?
1: Yeah.
0: Sorry, I've got the Steiger flu.
1: I got the Steiger virus.
0: Yeah. Well, Ryan, we appreciate you spending some time with us. We do it on Fridays here. We talk with Ryan in Tractor Zoom. And, of course, you want to find some of his videos out there. You just find Tractor Zoom on any one of the socials out there, and you'll see all the stuff he posts. And there's a lot of fun stuff. So, Ryan, thanks so much.
1: And if I play my cards right, this is kind of a sneak peek. If I play my cards right, and I'm working on it, you might see that Rome up close and in person.
0: Nice.
1: I know the owners. I know them fairly well. Been friends for a few years. I've been threatening to come out there with a cameraman.
0: Mm-hmm.
1: And I might have made another not-so-idle threat, and they said, yeah, that's fine.
0: There you go. They
1: called my bluff.
0: How about that? Well, maybe we'll have a video of Ryan manhandling the steering wheel on that thing. I'm guessing there's room in the cab for a fellow your size. Those are a pretty big machine.
1: There is, and they have, I will tell you, they have a huge collection of tractors, and they're all component four-wheel drives.
0: Wow.
1: It's really neat. They've got a little bit of everything.
0: Ah, that's fun to see. That's fun to see. So we'll be looking for that, Ryan. We appreciate it.
1: You bet.
0: 570 WNEX, the five-state trader, is right around the corner.
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1: I'm Colin Strombeck with this WNAX Sports Update. The Detroit Tigers pounded the Minnesota Twins 11-0 yesterday behind home runs from Spencer Torkelson, Gleyber Torres.
2: This ball is hammered 3-0, high in the air to deep right field. They got Torres back, and it shows opposite field home run, Gleyber Torres. That's how you take a 3-0 swing. Fourth home run of the year for Gleyber Torres over the head of Martin in right field, 5-0 Tigers.
1: Chris Annabear with the call on Twins Radio. Colt Keith and Riley Green added home runs. Twins starting pitcher Zebby Matthews gave up 9 hits, including 3 home runs, a walk, and 7 earned runs over 6 innings. He struck out 4, took the loss to drop to 2-4. Twins manager Derek Shelton says Zebby's stats do not indicate how well he pitched.
3: Yeah, I mean, they attacked him. He threw strikes. I mean, you look at the line, I actually think he pitched better in the line. I mean, he hung a breaking ball, he hung a changeup, and then a 3-0 homer. You know, also, they got the balls up to left field. I mean, even the first ball McGonagall hit, you know, I mean, ball was blown out, and you got to give him credit. They took good swings.
1: The Texas Rangers beat the Kansas City Royals 4-2. Cameron Misner hit an RBI single for KC. Royals starter Michael Wacha surrendered 9 hits, including a home run, a walk, and 4 earned runs. He struck out 2, took the loss, and dropped to 4-5. The Astros are at the Royals tonight. Pitching tonight for the Astros, Tatsuya Imai. He's a righty, 3-3, 5.24 earned run average with 36 strikeouts. Pitching for Kansas City, Luinder Avila. He's a righty, 1-2, 4.02, 28 Ks. Houston at Kansas City tonight at 7:10. The Cardinals are at the Twins tonight. Pitching for the Cards, Kyle Leahy, a righty, 5-3, 4.42, 47 strikeouts. And pitching for the Twins, Joe Ryan, righty, 4-3, 3.07, 84 punchouts on the season. Game time is 7:10, 6:30 pregame show on 570 WNAX. The World Cup is tonight, the USA against Paraguay in the opening game at 8 o'clock. Colin Strombeck, WNAX Sports.
4: Fox News, I'm Tom Graham. The White House continues to express optimism that a peace deal is close to being signed between the U.S. and Iran, but the latest actions by Tehran could cause some skepticism.
5: President Trump says he believes Iran is close to signing this memorandum of understanding to begin dismantling its nuclear apparatus. But then hours later, Iran fired 2 drones into the Strait of Hormuz targeting commercial shipping. Both those drones shot down by U.S. forces.
4: Fox's Lucas Tomlinson there. At least one person is dead, 9 others injured after a shooting in Midland, Texas today. The gunman also dead as investigators look for a potential motive.
6: We're still asking that all Midlanders stay put. If you're in that area, you don't need to be out and driving around or going to try to see anything. Officers are containing the situation, and we ask that you respect that perimeter.
4: Midland Mayor Lori Blong, America is listening to Fox News.
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I mean, maybe you just want to talk tractors. 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Well, we talk tractors with our buddy Ryan from Tractor Zoom. Yeah, well, it turns out there's a meme going around about 1155 Massey's. 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You got something to buy? You got something to sell? You got something you've been looking for a long time, can't find it nowhere? Well, the five-state trader might be the place to find it. Yeah, well, you just let all our listeners know about it, and somebody probably knows somebody who's got something that's probably just what you want. Here's the rules on the trader, and no guns, no weapons of any kind, only private parts.

0: There's no businesses. We want you to limit phone calls to one item per phone call, one phone number per item, and that item has to have a price. We don't sell livestock on the trader, and we do not sell the PORN on the five-state trader either. Other than that, everything is within the rules on the five-state trader. We've been doing it for a long time here on the trader. We have bought and sold hundreds and hundreds and hundreds and hundreds of items on the five-state trader, and I would dare say millions and millions and millions of dollars worth of items on the five-state trader. I wish there was a way for us to keep track, but there really just isn't. But it sure would be fun to know how many millions of dollars of activity has taken place because of the five-state trader. We are your economic engine in the WNEX listening area. Who's this? Where are you from? You're on the trader.
1: This is Dallas. From Belden, Nebraska.
0: Yeah, did you say Dallas?
1: Yes.
0: Gotcha. What you got for us today, Dallas?
1: Got a 300 bushel Husky Gravity Flow wagon.
0: Gotcha.
1: Like $1,100 or best offer.
0: All righty. And the phone number to call there, Dallas?
1: 402-302-4049.
0: I have got 402-302-4049 there, Dallas.
1: That's right. Thank you.
0: Dallas, you know, we had one on the Van Genderen Ranch, a 300-bushel Husky gravity wagon. My mom would occasionally haul a load to town. And my dad was a firm believer in fate. And so, you know how when you put the pin through the hitch right there, you should probably put that little hairpin clip on the bottom. You know what I'm saying?
1: Yeah, good idea.
0: Yeah, we never had any of them around the Van Genderen Ranch. So
1: you lost the wagon?
0: My mom lost the wagon crossing the railroad tracks in Plankton one day.
1: Oh, boy, that would do it.
0: Yeah, pulling it with the pickup. We were so close to the destination. We were only a block and a half away from the elevator. And to this day, we still ain't got very many of them over around we fixed the wagon, but never found a hairpin clip yet.
1: Okay.
0: Hey, thanks for the phone.
1: I got some of those too.
0: Oh, yeah. Well, maybe someday someone asks them for sale, I'll have to buy a bunch of them. How about that?
1: There you go.
0: Hey, thanks for the phone call, Dallas. We appreciate
1: it. Thank you.
0: Yeah. 570 WNEX. It is the trader on your big friend, 1-800-367-9629. Who's this? Where are you from? You on the trader?
2: Hey, my name is Marv from Orange City, Iowa. I haven't called for a few weeks, but I'd like to try this again.
0: Gotcha.
2: I've got about 900 silver dollars. 700 of them are Morgan Extra Fine pre-1904. I'd like to have $70 a piece for them. 712-395-0165.
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2: Are you going to Rise Fest this weekend over in Sheldon, Iowa?
0: You know, we have a Chislik Fest and Rib Fest here in Yankton tomorrow.
2: Ooh.
0: So I'll be part of that tomorrow here in Yankton. So I won't make it over there to Rise Fest in Sheldon.
2: Oh, yeah, yep. That will probably triple the population in O'Brien County this weekend.
0: That's a good thing. I've never made it there, but I know we're running some commercials for them. So
2: good. Sounds like they should have good weather. That's great.
0: Yeah, for sure. Hey, Marv,
2: have a good weekend, buddy.
0: Tell everybody in Orange City hi from Vaughn, okay?
2: I will. I promise.
0: Yeah, bet you.
2: Buddy.
0: 570 WNEX. It is the five-state trader on your big friend. 1-800-367. Well, I know a people or two over there in Orange City. I mean, I'm just saying, I know a people or two over there in Orange City. It's just that they got some pretty high community standards over there. I gotta sneak into town when I get over there. 570 WNEX, it is the trader. Let's hear from our friends at Purple Wave Auction, and then we'll be right back with more five-state trader on your big friend,

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1: WNAX. It is the Five State Trader on your big friend. Who's this? Where are you from? You're on the Five State Trader.
2: This is Willis from Rock Rapids.
1: Hey, Willis. How are you doing today?
2: Oh, not too bad.
1: Good. What you got for us?
2: I'm actually looking for something today.
1: Okay. What are you looking for there,
2: Willis? I am looking if anybody has any old well curbings. Sitting around looking for one or two, three of those. I'm not real particular about the size. They're probably anywhere from a 2 foot to maybe 3.5 foot, somewhere in there, just some well curbings.
1: Gotcha. All righty. And what's the phone number to call there, Willis?
2: 712-470-5254.
1: I have got 712-470-5254, Willis.
2: Yep, that's right.
1: There we go. Thank you, Willis. We appreciate that.
2: Thank you, Brian.
1: 570 WNEX, it is the trader. Who's this way from? You're on the Five-State Trader.
3: Hey, Vaughn. Happy Friday. Yes. This is Tony from Colton.
1: Hey, Tony. How are you doing today?
3: We're good. We're good.
1: Good. What you got for us, Tony?
3: Yeah, I got a wanted. And I am looking for a tractor, preferably a John Deere, somewhere in that 120 to 150 horse, you know, preferably a 4430 or a 4440 or a 4450, somewhere in that range.
1: Gotcha.
3: Good sound. You know, it can have its work clothes on. It doesn't have to be perfectly painted. I just want to get it from someone that knows the history on it as opposed to a dealership or an auction, you know.
1: I gotcha.
3: So, yeah. Call me. My number is 605-254-3988.
1: All righty. 605. Did you say three? Give me that phone number one more time because I missed part of it. I'm sorry.
3: Yep. 254-3988.
1: There we go. I have got 605-254-3988, Tony.
3: Yep.
1: There we go. Hey, thank you, Tony. Appreciate it.
3: Yeah, thank you. Have a great weekend.
1: You as well. 570 WNAX, it is the Five-State Trader. Who's this way from? You on a Five-State Trader.
4: Hey, honest Bill from Ashton, Iowa.
1: Hey, Bill. How's things in Ashton today?
4: Good.
1: Good. What you got for us?
4: Got a 93 Kawasaki Vulcan 500 motorcycles.
1: Gotcha.
4: I got 9,300 miles, very clean. New battery, oil change. It's got some bags on it, pedal bags, and comes with a cover and a trunk for your helmet. And I'm asking $2,500 for best offer.
1: All righty, and the phone number?
4: 712-720-0260. That's my wife's number. She can send pictures.
1: There you go. All righty. I have got 712-720-0260, Bill.
4: Yep, that's it.
1: All righty. Now, you're selling it freely, right?
4: Yeah, she actually wants to say it's her motorcycle.
1: I got you. Okay. I just double-checking.
4: I tried to talk her out of it.
1: I mean, I just, you know, I just got to protect people. I don't want to,
4: I know.
1: Yeah. All right. Hey, thanks, Bill. Appreciate it.
4: You betcha.
1: 570 WNAX, it is the trader. Well, here's the thing. On the Drive Time Show, the Five-State Trader, no place for spousal interference with toys. Yeah, I know the psychologist would call another. They got another term for that. But anyhow. Yeah, I'm sure that was probably Charlene. She'd been leaning on me to get rid of some of my stuff. Yeah, well, ain't got room for that in my life, Darlene. Who's this? Where are you from? You on the trader?
5: This is Jason from Fordyce.
1: Hey, Jason. How are you doing today?
5: Good. Yourself?
1: I'm doing all right. What you got for us?
5: I have a wanted item.
1: Mm-hmm.
5: I am looking for corn stock bales, clean corn stock bales.
1: Yep.
5: That is it for feeding cows, I guess.
1: Gotcha. So. Okay. And a phone number to call?
5: 605-661-0451.
1: I have got 605-661-0451.
5: That is correct.
1: All right. Thank you, Jason. We appreciate that. 570 WNEX. It is the trader. Who's this? Where are you from? You're on the five-state trader.
6: Bill from Hardington.
1: Hey, Bill. What you got for us today?
6: I got a 2007 Honda Rancher.
1: Gotcha.
6: Four-wheeler. It's four-wheel drive. Comes with a winch and a blade on the front. Really never used it. Still got the original tires, but in the shed. I want $4,100 for it, or best offer.
1: Yep, and the phone number? 402-841-2287. There we go. I have got 402-841-2287, Bill.
6: That's it, Vaughn. Appreciate it.
1: You betcha. 570 WNEX. I'm going to take one more. Then I'm going to have to take a break for a little while here. Who's this? Where are you from? You on the trader?
7: This is Steve. I'm from Sioux Falls.
1: Hey, Steve. What you got for us today?
7: I have a 2002 Ford Thunderbird, one of those redos, and yeah. It's a beauty. It's a beauty. A two-seater, ragtop. I've also got the hard top with it, so it's got two tops, easily on and off. The rag top's automatic, of course.
1: Mm-hmm.
7: But 80,000 miles, it's a beauty.
1: All righty. Now I got to guess what color it is here, Steve, because you could get them in black, you could get them in red, you could get them in that kind of that aqua blue and yellow. I'm going to say yours is a red one, Steve.
7: Nope, it's a beautiful black, and gotcha. still looks really nice.
1: All righty. How much you want for it, Steve?
7: What, 12,500.
1: And the phone number?
7: 605-408-3494.
1: I have got 605-408-3594, Steve.
7: No,
1: $34.94. Ah, there we go. All righty. That may be way you. Yeah. Okay. I got 605-408-3494, Steve.
7: Yes, sir.
1: You know, our buddy Tony up there from Colton, who we just called in earlier, he had one he sold a couple years ago here on the trader. So we're going to hope you have good luck with it, too.
7: I appreciate it. Only two people have ever.

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2: 570 WNEX. 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
2: Gotcha.
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4: Both sides say it's close. I'm Chris Foster of Fox News. A deal to end the conflict with Iran is expected to be signed within the next few days, a senior White House official says. President Trump says what's being reported by Iran state media about the agreement is untrue.
5: President Trump posting this morning to rumors that Iran would receive billions of dollars up front, posting the terms that Iran leaked out to the fake news have nothing to do with the terms that were agreed to in writing. What they said, including their weak and pathetic statement on having a deal, bears no relation to the truth. Very dishonorable people to deal with. With them, there is no such thing as dealing in good faith. Amazing. Iran's foreign minister saying the Islamabad Memorandum of Understanding has never been closer.
4: Fox's Lucas Tomlinson. Now, Pakistan's foreign minister says the text of a deal is final and agreed to. With all this optimism, oil prices are falling, down around 4% since yesterday. The suspect is dead after a mass shooting and standoff in Midland, Texas.
6: At least one person was killed. Midland Memorial Hospital revealing it received 9 victims from the incident, noting 3 have been discharged, 3 are still in surgery, and 2 are in stable condition.
7: Our thoughts and our prayers are with these families, with the community of Midland, and with all of those that were involved today.
6: The mayor stressing the investigation into the shooting is ongoing. Kristen Goodwin, Fox News.
4: A federal judge in D.C. says President Trump's name still has to come off the Kennedy Center by today.
8: U.S. District Judge Christopher Cooper denied a request to pause his earlier ruling. Late Thursday, the Justice Department filed a last-minute appeal on behalf of the Kennedy Center's Trump-appointed Board of Trustees, seeking to keep the president's name on the building. Judge Cooper ruled on May 29th that Trump's name was illegally added to the John F. Kennedy Center for the Performing Arts, finding only Congress could change its name, and ordered all references to Trump must be removed by June 12th.
4: Fox's Carmen Roberts. 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
4: SpaceX stock is at $161 a share. It was $176, up from $150 when it started being traded for the first time today, making founder Elon Musk the world's first trillionaire. On paper, at least. He can't sell that stock yet. The first World Cup game for the U.S. men's national team is tonight.
12: Team USA will begin its quest for a World Cup tonight in front of their home fans at Los Angeles Stadium as the team faces Paraguay in its opening contest. These two squads faced each other in a friendly last November, which saw benches clear and stoppage time. It should lead to a great opening contest in this World Cup, with the Americans trying to silence the critics. Star Christian Pulisic told reporters Thursday that he knows what his team is capable of.
13: We're a really good team. We're able to compete with anyone, and we want to be a real force in this tournament.
12: Kickoff is scheduled for 9 p.m. Eastern on Fox. Tony Genualdo, Fox News.
4: An Ariana Grande song is removed from a White House social media video.
14: The demand from Ariana Grande came in response to the White House posting a TikTok video earlier this month promoting

0: Getting its crackdown on immigration that used the song Bye from her 2024 Eternal Sunshine album, saying, quote, President Trump has delivered the most secure border in history. Grande responded in the comments section saying, quote, please do not ever use my music in relation to this barbaric, inhumane, heinous nonsense. The track has since been muted on the video. Other musicians who have told the Trump administration to stop using their music in the president's second term include Sabrina Carpenter, SZA, Kenny Loggins, and Olivia Rodrigo. Tanya J. Powers, Fox News.
1: A fire that destroyed a massive medical equipment warehouse in Tracy, California could burn for days, firefighters say, and that sprinklers and hydrants weren't working. It appeared to be a problem with the system, not city supply. That warehouse is 1 million square feet, owned by Medline, a major medical surgical products provider. I'm Chris Foster. This is Fox News.

0: 570 WNAN. It is the Drive Time Show. Vaughn, Chloe, and you. Oh, Chloe's going to be happy. She is going to be happy because we have turtles in the show today. Well, they're not Ninja Turtles, but they're probably cooler than that. Oh, there's a big celebrity is in trouble. Now, nobody else in trouble for this, all right? Only the big celebrity. None of the other celebrities are in trouble for it. Only one celebrity for strolling right past a homeless guy on the way to the Knicks game. I'm guessing there's quite a few people that went to the Knicks game that probably a handful of people strolled past the homeless guy. Who happened to be overdosing. But they're saying it's hypocritical for this particular guy to do it. Why? I don't know. I'll tell you about it. The White House pulled federal funding from LA's largest homeless agency. Speaking of homelessness, right? Because they did an audit. And the audit, well, let's just say, didn't turn out very good. Now, we'll talk about that. And who knows what else on the Drive Time Show. And we'll get to it all after Colin has the news.
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2: Mostly clear, but a 20% chance of rain tonight, a low of 62, 30-mile-an-hour gusts tonight through Saturday night. A 10% chance of showers before 7 a.m. Saturday, otherwise sunny and 79. Saturday night, mostly clear, low of 51. Sunday, sunny, 77, with gusts to 25 miles per hour. Mid-American Energy has secured options on roughly 900 acres of newly annexed farmland in Salix, Iowa, with officials saying the site will likely host a data center, though no project is confirmed. The land was annexed in May, but Mayor Kevin Nelson says city leaders were only recently made aware that a data center was a possibility, though they suspected a large-scale project tied to the annexation.
3: I and the city council were aware from our discussions with Mid-American beforehand that we suspected this because of a potential development, but we didn't have any direct conversations with any of the landowners.
2: Nelson adds that there are no zoning changes yet, meaning any development could still be months away.
3: Because there's no zoning change request at the moment, so it would be unnecessary at this juncture. But ultimately, it's up to the city council if they want to pursue that.
2: A packed community meeting this week revealed sharply divided opinions, with some residents voicing frustration over a lack of information, while others pointed to potential economic benefits. Concerns raised include water demand and long-term environmental impact, while supporters highlight construction jobs and possible permanent positions. Officials stressed that for now, no formal development proposal has been submitted and discussions are ongoing. Celebrations are ramping up for America's 250th birthday, now just

0: just 3 weeks away. South Dakota State Historical Society Director Dr. Ben Jones says the state's contributions to the National Time Capsule is ready for installation. Jones says the project captures South Dakota's place in the nation's first 250 years.
1: They did confirm that they received the governor's letter and the special edition of This Far Country, the poem that we sent, was received. And several days later, we got word that there were no issues with those items, so they would be included. Timeline is then on the 2nd of July, they're going to kind of build them in. And then on the 4th of July, there will be a ceremony and event there in Independence Square, just across the street from Independence Hall in Philadelphia. And they will bury or install that time capsule for 250 years.
0: Jones says South Dakota's entry may be one of the most elaborate contributions going into the National Time Capsule.
1: Within the limited scope of what was permitted, many states are doing letters from the governor or so forth. And I think two other states have done poems, but in my understanding, they've not done kind of this fabricated book, essentially, especially for this. So it'll be quite the addition. We did get also copies for the state archives, so there'll be one here in the state archives.
0: The America 250 South Dakota Commission had earlier approved $2,000 for the production of the poem. Jones says expenses later came in higher than expected. The commission approved the added cost using money still available in its budget. From the WNAX newsroom, I'm Colin Strombeck.
2: We're once again headed east for the best baseball trip ever. 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
5: It's a busy time in Washington with a number of hearings going on. I'm Keith Weinberg with your Farm News Update. The House Ag Committee has been busy recently dealing with a number of hearings going on. They recently wrapped up a hearing that was dealing with trade.
6: The committee will come to order. Welcome and thank you for joining today's hearing entitled Agricultural Perspectives on the Future of the USMCA. After brief opening remarks, members will receive testimony from our witnesses today, and then the hearing will be open to questions. So once again, good morning, everyone, and thank you for joining us today at this important hearing to discuss U.S. agricultural perspectives on the future of the United States-Mexico-Canada Agreement, otherwise known as USMCA.
5: That's G.T. Thompson, chairman of the House Ag Committee, kicking off this hearing dealing with trade, talking about trade and how important it is for our U.S. ag producers.
6: As we all know, USMCA is a trilateral trade agreement between U.S., Mexico, and Canada that entered into force on July 1st, 2020. USMCA replaced the North American Free Trade Agreement, or NAFTA, but most importantly, it created a more reciprocal, balanced free trade agreement between our countries. As the agreement is up for review in July, it is more important than ever to talk about what USMCA means for U.S. agriculture.
5: Shortly after his remarks, he turned it over to ranking member U.S. Representative Angie Craig of Minnesota.
7: Thank you, Mr. Chairman. Good morning, and thank you to our witnesses in advance for your testimony today. I look forward to hearing from you about the importance of USMCA, improvements that we can make during this review process, and the overall trade environment. I want to say up front that while I'm happy to have a great group of witnesses before us, I'm disappointed that USTR and USDA did not make themselves available for this hearing.
5: With your Farm News Update, I'm Keith Weinberg.

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3: Stocks are mostly higher in choppy trading as investors weigh Iran deal hopes and the historic trading debut of SpaceX. Lower oil prices are easing inflation concerns, with West Texas Intermediate crude trading at around $85 a barrel. And consumer sentiment improved for the first time in 4 months, but still remains historically low amid ongoing inflation concerns. The University of Michigan's preliminary June survey showed a solid uptick from May as gas prices ease. And SpaceX making its public debut today on Wall Street and open for trading at $150 a share, following the biggest initial public offering ever. Its stock is up over 25% in afternoon trading, and its leader, Elon Musk, has become the world's first trillionaire with SpaceX's public debut. That's your Fox Business Report. I'm Hillary Barsky, invested in you.
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0: 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My name is Vaughn. I am the host of the Drive Time Show. That is Chloe right over there, who happens to be one of the worst all-time medical assistants.
1: Wow.
0: That's Shelly over there. She, one of the best all-time medical assistants. I needed some medical assistance yesterday. Chloe,
1: I'm just going to say this. That was entirely you.
0: Chloe helped, and
1: I think that was you.
0: With very little help when it came down to it.
1: Like, I just 100%.
0: She snickers and was like...
1: It was funny.
0: Stuff like that.
1: You're mad at me, but it was funny.
0: Well, I was in pain, and you were laughing at my pain.
1: Yeah.
0: And that even hurts a little worse, because you get the physical pain and then the psychological pain on top of it.
1: I refuse to believe that Shelly was not also laughing at me.
0: And then look at this. Look at this.
1: I told you.
0: Look at this wonderful job.
1: Do you know what he brought in?
0: Shelly,
1: here's the problem. Here's the problem, everybody. Listen to this.
0: Mm-hmm.
1: He brings in a fingernail injury.
0: Yeah, I had
1: so the injury.
0: It's a big injury.
1: It's on top of. It's his fingernail. It's the top of his finger. It's the tip of his finger.
0: Gonna lose
1: my
0: fingernail.
1: He brings in a single Band-Aid. It's not even a very good Band-Aid, and it requires probably multiple hands, right? Hands me his phone and says, record this.
0: Well, I mean, I needed some assistance.
1: Then I watched what could possibly be the world's greatest demonstration of a lack of hand-eye coordination past the age of 3.
0: It's really hard to find where to open. The Band-Aids aren't like they used to.

0: I think they, you know how the Tylenol has the safety cap on them? I think that Band-Aids have. They don't want little kids getting into those things and just willy-nilly tearing open a package.
1: Why wouldn't a kid be able to get to a Band-Aid?
0: And so I just... Yeah, and so anyhow, same reason that you don't want
1: then
0: your kids in your Tylenol.
1: Then he tries to apply a Band-Aid to the top of his finger. Mm-hmm. The whole time, I'm telling him, actually, you know, it would probably be better if you got some sort of gauze pad that you could wrap around the entire finger and the tip of the finger. Mm-hmm. Otherwise, whatever you're doing is just going to fall off and get dirt underneath it because it's on, again, the top and tip of your finger.
0: See what I'm dealing with, folks? All this kind of negativity. It ain't easy.
1: Well, then he didn't listen to me and instead... Mm-hmm. Sloppily applied the Band-Aid and to the point where the injury that wasn't bleeding pre-Band-Aid began to bleed.
0: Which is
1: why he was gone yesterday at the top of the show. Now he comes to me and what is on your finger?
0: Well, I had this at home, this finger sleeve thing. And Shelly helped me attach it with two Band-Aids. You see how top quality of work that is? That thing ain't going nowhere. And she's like, here, just hold your hand out while I put the Band-Aids on for you. Where Chloe made me do it myself, she's like, I'll run the video camera.
1: No.
0: Or something like
1: no.
0: that. I mean, somewhere along the line, she said she would video it.
1: Nah.
0: I think. 570 WNEX, it is the Drive Time Show. Vaughn, Chloe, and for all of you who seem pretty concerned, because I can feel it, there's a lot of people pretty concerned about my finger and my fingernail.
1: Mm-hmm.
0: I got it the other, I dropped something on it the other day. First I thought I was probably going to lose my fingernail, and then I thought probably not going to lose my fingernail, and now it appears I'm probably going to lose my fingernail.
1: Well, yeah.
0: And I just want you to know that I'm going to be okay. All right, because I know. And send your get well cards to Mr. Yankton or Vaughn at WNAX, however you want to do it, 1609 East Highway 50.
1: Or don't.
0: And I think I'll... I think I'll probably start getting better. After I get a few cards, maybe some flowers. Ah, my goodness gracious, mercy's sake. The Southern Baptists are in the news.
1: They did something again?
0: Well, I mean, I grew up in a pretty conservative situation. Mm-hmm. You know what I mean? And so I can relate to a whole lot of Baptist things. I didn't grow up a Baptist, but I certainly can relate to a whole lot of Baptist things. You know what I'm saying? There's some people that are crabby at them for what they've done.
1: Okay.
0: And there's other people that are like, well, why are you crabby at them? They're just doing the same thing that the religion of peace is doing.
1: The religion of peace.
0: Yeah, yeah. Well, you know the religion of peace practiced over there in the Middle East where it's incredibly peaceful.
1: I feel like there's a lot of peaceful religions.
0: You know, but there's one considered the religion of peace, and that's the one over there in the Middle East. And let's just say it checks. You know what I'm saying? Because of all the places in the world where there is not peace... I mean, of all the places in the world to have the most peace, the Southern Baptist advanced a constitutional ban on women pastors.
1: A constitutional ban?
0: Yeah. Well, I mean, they have a
1: constitution?
0: Yeah. I mean, the churches do. Various denominations of churches have constitutions.
1: I thought you were saying that the Southern Baptists are the reason that a constitutional amendment is being made to the American Constitution to remove females from positions of being a

0: pastor.
1: Right.
0: No and way. I was like, that's amazing. I didn't think anybody actually listened to the Southern Baptist because, like, everybody makes fun of them all the time.
1: Well, I mean, they do listen to the women's temperance movement, which was something similar to that back at one time. Anyhow, I mean, they got the 18th Amendment passed.
0: Right.
1: Was it the 18th Amendment? Which is the one
0: that... It's the 19th. You're thinking of the 19th.
1: No, one of them banned the booze, and the other one is like, yeah, no, okay, we can have it back now. I think it's the 18th Amendment, because I sometimes go to a watering hole that is called the 18th Amendment.
0: That's probably it,
1: then. I assume that's what I mean. Maybe it's called 19th Amendment, and I got it wrong. Whatever it is, you should never...
0: That's it, 18th.
1: Put the number... You should never have your watering hole named after a number.
0: Why?
1: Because algorithm searches are funny, right? Let's say, for instance, I have a watering hole that is called the Red Door Watering Hole.
0: Okay.
1: And people are like, where was that place we were at a while back? I can't remember. What was it called again? What was it? Reds? No, it's something about a door, right? And you type in door, or you type in Reds. Saloon in Yankton, right? And The algorithm be like, well, here's something pretty close. The Red Door Saloon. Right? And be like, that was it. That was the place. Right? Now, if you put a number that is prominent in the name of your business, for instance, let's just say that the building that the watering hole that I work in was built in 1872.
0: Okay.
1: So it would happen to be named then after the year it was built. 1872 Saloon.
0: Mm-hmm.
1: You see what I'm saying?
0: I see it.
1: And then you're like, hey, what was that place we were at? 1846? No, 1937, right? And it's like, oh, let's look it up. So the algorithm does not allow for close searches when it comes to numbers. You have to be exact.
0: Mm-hmm. What if instead you just Googled saloon?
1: You might be able to find it then. Possibly. So anyhow, the 18th Amendment.
0: Bars in Yankton, South Dakota.
1: Yeah. Anyhow, so the...
0: Bars, downtown Sioux Falls.
1: Yeah. I mean, I'm just saying.
0: Red Bar, downtown Sioux Falls.
1: Just saying. It's easier to find it on the algorithm if you ain't got no blasted number as a...
0: Okay.
1: Anyhow, 44 Southern Baptist Convention churches found to have women pastors over 7 years. And they're like, woof, we can't be having that. Okay?
0: That is kind of surprising.
1: Now, depending on what denomination you belong to, there are some denominations that are like, listen, we don't have women pastors. There are women in leadership positions, but not women pastors.
0: Hold on.
1: Right.
0: Southern Baptist.
1: It's a denomination.
0: Right.
1: It's like a Southern Baptist.
0: It's not
1: all Baptists.
0: Those are not the... I was thinking of something else.
1: Okay, I think...
0: No, I was thinking of Westboro Baptist. This is just Southern Baptist.
1: I think that the Westboro Baptists were Southern Baptists.
0: Yeah, but that's specifically Westboro Baptist,
1: yeah,
0: because everybody made fun of them.
1: Right, because they were out there. They're like, the reason they protested funerals of people who gave all. Right.
0: Yeah. Soldiers. Yeah.
1: They protested funerals.
0: This is different.
1: This is
0: maybe
1: different
0: the same, area, but they're an offshoot.
1: Right. I don't know how many Southern Baptist churches there are in the country.
0: There's got to be a lot.
1: 20 of them left the denomination. 10 of them were expelled. You're out of here.
0: That's crazy.
1: Out of the 44 churches that were identified as having women pastors. They just had a vote on it. The delegates approved the Truth and Unity Amendment. It was 74.6% support. Now, there's people out there saying, oh my goodness gracious, Baptists hate women. You know what I'm saying?
0: Yeah.
1: But I'm just saying, you can't be a female pastor in the religion of peace either, which is very prominent throughout the world.
0: Yeah, actually, most women can't even really talk.
1: Right. And the same people who are bagging on the Southern Baptists at the moment also tend to lift up the religion of peace.
0: That's the thing. I don't really think they fully respect that religion.
1: Right.
0: And because to respect a religion is to fully understand what it talks about, what it preaches.
1: Right.
0: You know?
1: Yeah, for sure.
0: It's not due to everything. You don't have to give respect to everything. But if you're going to...

0: say that you respect and tolerate something, you should at least know exactly what it talks about. If it comes out and you're like, they say something like, oh, actually, in this religion, you can't wear anything purple, and you didn't know about that?
1: Right.
0: Do you really know anything right. about it?
1: Yeah, I mean, I know a nice young lady who converted to the religion of peace.
0: Mm-hmm.
1: Because in her opinion, it is the most feminist of all religions.
0: Yeah, yeah.
1: And I'm like, No,
0: that's about right. Yeah.
1: Are you sure you studied that outright?
0: Well, I mean, there's maybe some things that, people right. might find different. But obviously, everyone knows that the Middle East is known for their feminist policies.
1: Yeah, that is true. Because,
0: for example, they don't allow women to drive, not because of any belief that women are subservient or lesser than or anything, just that they believe that women should never have to drive.
1: There you go. I agree with that. Now, it's also in the Middle East where you see the protests where the ladies don't wear their tops all the time.
0: Could a feminist country really withstand something like that?
1: Nothing makes me change my mind faster on policy than that. You know what I'm saying?
0: Topless women.
1: There was a time I thought about supporting this one candidate.
0: Yeah.
1: And the next thing I knew, when I was in D.C., I was walking past this big old government building, and there was a bunch of ladies out there holding giant signs and... And then they had their... They were holding their bras and their signs together.
0: In the off chance that you lose a good bra...
1: Yeah.
0: And, you can't ever do that.
1: And I'm just saying...
0: There's so many downsides that I don't think ladies fully contemplate when doing the topless protests.
1: Yeah, I mean, if you want to get somebody to change their mind, that is probably... Because I stood there a long time. And I read all of those signs, and I thought to myself, they definitely got a point here.
0: Yeah, two of them.
1: And I, like... I never supported that candidate after that. 570 WNEX, it's the Drive Time Show. More Drive Time coming up.
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6: Fox News, I'm John Saucier. President Trump saying there's a deal with Iran to end the fighting. Indiana Senator Jim Banks on Fox says,
7: we are where we are today because of Obama's Iran nuclear deal and Joe Biden trying to appease Iran rather than be tough on them. And President Trump has been very tough on them. And that's why we're about to see a historic deal that will bring peace to the Middle East.
6: Iran has been claiming no deal's agreed to, but Pakistan, who's been mediating, they say there is a text in place for a deal. A defense team for the suspect charged with assassinating Charlie Kirk, attorney Richard Novak, insists the prosecution is attempting to sway public opinion before this trial begins.
8: What we are talking about is the state, without any guidance from this court, going out and trying to influence the public perception of this case.
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0: Tonight, a low of 62, 30-mile-an-hour gusts tonight through Saturday night. A 10% chance of showers before 7 a.m. Saturday, otherwise sunny and 79. Saturday night, mostly clear, low of 51. Sunday, sunny, 77, with gusts to 25 miles per hour. Fire crews in the Nebraska Panhandle are battling a fast-growing wildfire near Crawford, with efforts focused on protecting Fort Robinson State Park. The South Fork fire had burned more than 23,000 acres by Thursday afternoon and was only about 7% contained. Crews, including National Guard support, moved in early Thursday, working overnight to slow the fire's advance. Officials say aggressive efforts have helped reduce the immediate threat to Fort Robinson, but strong winds continue to spark new spot fires and hamper containment. Nearly two dozen areas, including Crawford and the state park, remain under evacuation orders. Smoke is also creating dangerous air quality across parts of the panhandle, prompting health warnings, especially for vulnerable residents. Officials say extremely dry conditions are fueling the fire, and the cause remains under investigation. Sioux Falls mayoral candidate Christine Erickson is picking up high-profile law enforcement endorsements ahead of the June 23rd runoff election. On Thursday, Erickson announced support from South Dakota Attorney General Marty Jackley and Lincoln County Sheriff Steve Swenson. Erickson says the endorsements reflect her focus on public safety and her commitment to working closely with law enforcement to reduce crime from day one. Jackley, a longtime attorney general and current congressional candidate, calls Erickson a proven leader who understands public safety and will be a strong partner for law enforcement. Sheriff Swenson says Sioux Falls will be safer with Erickson as mayor, praising her willingness to tackle tough issues and follow through with action. Erickson has also secured backing from several other law enforcement.
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0: You know what I forgot to think about?
1: What?
0: We had a request on one of our social media posts.
1: Oh.
0: You know what they were asking for?
1: I guess I don't.
0: Here's what they were asking for. Oh, my goodness. That's not what they were asking for. Hang on just a second. Criminy sakes. Mercy me. Come on, Myron. Go ahead. Get rolling. Come on, Myron. Go ahead and get going there. That's what he was talking about. That's our buddy, Myron Florin. He'd been on the airwaves at WNEX in the past. Might have been a mainstay here at one point or another. He's a South Dakota boy. He performed with Dawn Lawrence Welk.

0: Any legendary performer from South Dakota is welcome on the Drive Time Show anytime. I mean, it would only make sense that legendary performers would join legendary performers such as you and myself. Then come on the Drive Time Show, don't you think?
1: It does make sense.
0: Yeah.
1: I would agree with that. That is a truthful statement.

0: How about roll out the turtles, Chloe? You're a big turtle fan, right? I mean, you love them fighting teenage turtles. What? You don't love those fighting teenage turtles?
1: The Teenage Mutant Ninja Turtles?
0: Yeah, I've heard you talk about the Teenage Mutant Ninja Turtles a number of times.
1: What are you, like a boomer grandpa?
0: Throughout my career.
1: I heard you talking about this, so I decided to get you the full unedited TV series from the 90s, complete with a director's commentary and an extended playlist.
0: Because
1: I heard you talk about it one time 13 years ago.
0: Name the Ninja Turtles, because I know you know their names. I'm just saying. I know you know their names.
1: Donatello, Michelangelo, Raphael.
0: Mm-hmm.
1: And the other one.
0: And
1: Leonardo.
0: There you go. Nice. Nice job.
1: I'm so okay. So what? I know the Ninja Turtles, who happen to be named after some of the greatest artists in human history.
0: Why? And I have no idea why they came up with those.
1: My
0: names.
1: Bad.
0: Because they're fighting teenage turtles, and then they're named after artists. Because
1: Master Splinter
0: they
1: wanted them to live up to their greatness.
0: Could have been named after, like, Bruce Lee and, I don't know, Chuck Norris.
1: I think they were around when Bruce Lee and Chuck Norris were kind of doing
0: their thing. I realize they were, but they could have had a spinoff name, right?
1: Well, I mean, they were probably naming them after the greats so that they had something to live up to.
0: Well, the good news is people of your age all around America know the name.

0: of at least four incredible artists because of it.
1: Ah, but where did they paint?
0: I don't know. Boy, anyhow. It turns out that
1: you're having a hard time with the computer.
0: Well, I got all this pain in
1: computer.
0: My finger. I got the in a post on a Chinese platform called WeChat on Friday. Wait, we better take a phone call instead. Hey, Drive Time, you're on the Drive Time show.
2: Hey, this is Kate from Vermilion.
0: Hey, how are you doing today?
2: Well, doing good. Uh-huh. I'm Jigong Yip's widow as well.
0: Uh-huh.
2: I just wanted you to be, know where I was or where I've been and things like that.
0: Yeah.
2: You talked about the Southern Baptist sect.
0: Uh-huh.
2: We had to stick our nose in it. What they were doing were just coming right up close to people who were trying to mourn our fallen soldiers.
0: Yeah. That was the Westboro Baptist Church in Kansas, right? Now,
2: yes,
0: I don't
2: correct.
0: Know if that was the Southern Baptists or if it was a sect
2: correct.
0: Of the
2: You're
0: Southern.
2: Right. It's just a tiny sect. And like our son John said, Mom, even they hated what they were doing, and they quit started falling off real fast.
0: Mm, right, yeah.
2: But what happened, it would have been early in December, and we had some fellows that had been fallen soldiers and needed to have a proper grief with them. And here at the Yankton High School.
0: Sure.
2: And our governor around my grounds, he was speaking they came across the street and started to protest.
0: Yep.
2: We watched them. We protested the protesters.
0: Right.
2: We stood shoulder to shoulder, and our flags held high.
0: Mm-hmm.
2: And we thought, hey, they're not. There's no law against them today.
0: Right.
2: But we're certainly not going to let them come. Any closer. Well, they started filming us. Thinking, we're going to just go ahead and complain and stuff because they started burning our flag and stepping on it and stuff like that.
0: Sure.
2: Well, and at that time, and you still know, and it was Debbie Stevens and Mike Stevens, and we were all,
0: elected officials here in Yankton. And
2: Well, and she says, hey, look, they all want us to just go and charge them. And that's what they're trying to film.
0: Sure. Yeah, they...
2: And
0: they,
2: to just stand your ground and just stand shoulder to shoulder.
0: Right.
2: We're silent and quiet, but we're going to protest the protesters. Well, they realized that, so they left. I heard them yelling at each other.
0: I remember that incident. I'm kind of glad that you brought it back to memory. I did not live in Yankton at the time. It was some time ago. Yes, I do remember that circumstance. There's a group of motorcycle riders that do that as well. I think they kind of started during that time frame as well, and they would, what is it called, Patriot Guard, something like that?
1: I think so.
0: And they would do the same thing. Essentially, they established a perimeter is what they would do, and just peacefully stay at that perimeter keep protesters
2: and
0: at a
2: distance. Weren't going to budge, and, we had your typical South Dakota weather going in December.
0: Mm-hmm.
2: It was like maybe 25 degrees, and the wind was spitting, and... I mean, we just had No.

But they knew we weren't going to go anyplace. So they, like I said, they packed up and left, and we went ahead then and went inside. And afterwards, Governor Rounds, he says, thank you. He says, I am going to get an emergency session as quick as I can get them into pier and get this law passed. People should be able to mourn peacefully.

0: Professionals this
1: week. Anyway, as you like, Father,
0: sorry, Father, forgive me for I have sinned
1: again. I don't think
0: I fell into the temptation of the sin of greed and gluttony.
1: No, I don't think it's. I don't think it's.
0: We actually fulfill all seven of the deadly sins. Here we go. Greed.
1: She can name gluttony, all of those along with the Ninja Turtles
0: and the 13 original American colonies. There are many lists that I have in my brain.
1: I don't think we have any greed on the Drive Time Show, other than we would like everyone to listen to us.
0: That's pretty greedy.
1: We don't have much gluttony on the Drive Time Show, other than that we would like all of your time.
0: Wrath? Right? Only when politicians write nonfiction books, okay? I'm so tired of politicians writing nonfiction books. Uh-huh. I want a politician to write a cool fiction series.
1: Yeah. That'd be okay.
0: Did you see in the congressional baseball game?
1: Oh, yeah, I did see that. Was that cool or
0: what? That was so cool. You're telling me that my representatives and congresspeople can just pull out these super cool baseball dives, but none of them feel the impetus to write a cool fiction series? I just want one really cool book.
1: If there was,
0: okay?
1: I would want it to be the dude.
0: Even read a romance novel.
1: I would want it to be the guy
0: from
1: Texas.
0: If Jim Jordan made a romance wrestling novel, I would read it.
1: I want the guy from Texas, the one that's so good at asking questions. What is his last name? Gil? Is that his name?
0: The one that looks like Clark Kent?
1: He looks like Clark Kent.
0: Dude.
1: Yeah, the last video I saw,
0: he
1: had
0: so
1: a little,
0: mad he
1: little
0: was married. Brandon Gil.
1: Brandon Gil, yeah. I could see him writing one.
0: He would write a book.
1: Yeah.
0: But it would be just
1: book.
0: Yeah, it would be just like his questioning sequences.
1: It probably would
0: Ma'am,
1: be.
0: Ma'am, yes or no? Yes or no what? I said yes or no.
1: Do you think it's a good idea to drive a car 140 miles per hour, sir? I don't have an opinion of that.
0: I find it scary that you cannot say yes or no to such a simple question.
1: So you don't think it's dangerous to drive a car 140 miles an hour then? Well, in certain circumstances it might not be. If you were on a public highway, would that be one of the circumstances that would be dangerous? That guy is so good, though.
0: And that's the problem, is that you've got these people, a lot of congresspeople are so good at asking the right questions, but they're doing it in congressional hearings, so nothing ever gets done. It's just asking questions.
1: Yeah, I know.
0: Such a shame.
1: But they have found a way to make it clickbait.
0: They just do clickbait all day.
1: Yeah.
0: Like, girl, hop on Twitch. I don't need this on the C-SPAN, okay?
1: I will say the Republican...
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4: Elon Musk could give everyone in the world $100 and have $270 billion left over. I'm Chris Foster, Fox News. He's the world's first trillionaire today. His company SpaceX stock went on sale with its initial public offering, the richest ever. It closed at $161 a share, 19% gain so far. Musk says he gave the company a less than 10% chance of succeeding at all at first.
5: I told people this. I said, look, we're probably going to fail, but, we should give it a try, because if we don't, if there's not a new company that enters space, We will never be a truly space-faring civilization.
4: Musk addressing the NASDAQ stock exchange this morning. The NASDAQ overall closed up about 0.3% today. The Dow up 0.7 to 353 points. The S&P is up 0.5%.

0: A mass shooter who barricaded himself at an abandoned veterinary clinic in Midland, Texas today was accused of trying to kill a police officer 2 days ago. Fox's Kristen Goodwin.
1: The Texas Department of Public Safety revealing the suspect who was killed after opening fire on officers and bystanders in downtown Midland was wanted for the attempted murder of a peace officer during a vehicle pursuit in the city earlier this week.
2: The identity of the suspect, Victor Mata Villarreal, age 45.
1: Sergeant Stephen Blanco. Officials say one victim was killed, 10 others were injured.
0: None. Law enforcement. Midland Memorial Hospital says 4 people underwent surgery there and that 5 people have been treated and released. The government's warrantless foreign surveillance program expires tonight at midnight Eastern.
3: The House and then the Senate rejected an extension of FISA 702, while Democrats and some Republicans had demanded reforms, including requiring a warrant to obtain Americans' information revealed by the surveillance. Democrats then rejected an extension over the president's selection of his federal housing finance director, Bill Pulte, as temporary director of national intelligence.
0: Fox's Jessica Rosenthal. Congress is on recess until June 23rd. It's unclear how the expiration will affect investigations. Pakistan's prime minister says a final agreed-upon text of a U.S.-Iran peace deal has been reached, and Pakistan's working closely with both sides to finalize the next steps. 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
0: The Kennedy Center Board has filed an emergency request with the Federal Appeals Court to put on hold, at least temporarily, by 7 p.m. Eastern, a district judge's ruling to remove President Trump's name from the building by the end of the day. The judge in D.C. today had upheld his order, Trump's name be removed from the Kennedy Center, denying a request to put that order on hold. Charlie Kirk's accused killer returns to court in Utah.
7: Tyler Robinson and his defense team in Utah County Court trying to make their case that prosecutor Christopher Ballard violated the court's gag order by responding to media inquiries about the defense's characterization of an ATF ballistics report, which they say was misleading. Ballard testifying,
8: "The goal of these interviews was to respond to the specific media inquiries that were being generated by the misinformation that was circulating about the bullet testing."
7: The judge also hearing arguments on a defense motion to block hearsay evidence in the capital murder case. Jeff Manasso, Fox News.
0: The judge plans to make a decision on those motions later this month. The trial date hasn't been set. Flags were at half staff in Florida today.
9: A decade has passed since 49 people were killed when a gunman opened fire inside the Pulse nightclub in Orlando, Florida, and an annual observance is planned. The Pulse Remembrance Ceremony will feature performances from local artists, including the Orlando Gay Chorus, and a special presentation by the city's poet laureate. A candlelight ceremony and reading of the 49 names will conclude the event. At the time of the massacre in 2016, it was the deadliest mass shooting in U.S. history. Recently, city officials unveiled updated plans for a permanent memorial that will feature a healing garden, reflecting pool, and tributes to those killed, and will be built on the site of the former nightclub. Tanya J. Powers, Fox News.
0: And World Cup soccer team is its first game tonight, 9 Eastern, 6 Pacific against Paraguay. I'm Chris Foster, Fox News.
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11: A South Dakota bison involved in a deadly encounter with a tourist last month will not be euthanized after all. The incident sparked concern across the state when a visitor was killed in Custer State Park, and early reports suggested the animal would be put down. But a grassroots push, led by a local businessman, Moritz Espy, quickly gained traction online and drew attention from state and tribal leaders.
12: "The only tool I have is a phone and an internet connection and a lawn chair at this point. People that had more pull than me got to work."
11: Former lawmaker Troy Heinert worked with officials to propose an alternative, relocating the

0: Jason instead.
1: I was fortunate enough to get a hold of the governor and just gave him another option. We translocate buffalo from federal parks and reserves all the time.
0: That plan is now in place, with the animal sent to be moved to the Rosebud Reservation away from tourist areas. Supporters say the transfer will allow the bull to live out its life naturally while also keeping the public safe. The bison is expected to arrive at its new home within the next 2 weeks. Our thanks to Beth Warden and Dakota News Now for the audio on this story. It's been a while since we talked about the hantavirus patients quarantined in Omaha, but there is an update. Two more passengers from the affected cruise ship have left the National Quarantine Unit in Omaha and returned to their home states. UNMC and Nebraska Medicine reported the update Thursday. 10 former passengers have now left the unit after possible exposure to hantavirus. Officials say the passengers did not travel commercially and biocontainment measures were used during transport. Travel plans were overseen by federal preparedness officials and the passengers' state and local health departments. The passengers will continue self-monitoring at home under guidance from the Centers for Disease Control and Prevention. 18 passengers arrived at the Omaha quarantine unit May 11th because hantavirus symptoms can take up to 42 days to appear. The CDC had originally asked them to remain there until May 31st. UNMC and Nebraska Medicine say more updates will be provided as others are cleared to leave. Celebrations are ramping up for America's 250th birthday, now just 3 weeks away. South Dakota State Historical Society Director Dr. Ben Jones says the state's contribution to the National Time Capsule is ready for installation. Jones says the project captures South Dakota's place in the nation's first 250 years. The America 250 South Dakota Commission had earlier approved $2,000 for production of a poem. Jones says expenses later came in higher than expected.
2: We were short for what we owe the, so it had to be designed and fabricated, this copy with special paper and sewing materials and so forth to be able to withstand the time over the 250 years. And so we have an obligation for the invoice to meet is another $2,590, roughly.
0: Jones says South Dakota's entry may be one of the most elaborate contributions going into the National Time Capsule. The commission approved the added cost using money still available in its budget. From the WNAX Newsroom, I'm Colin Strombeck.
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1: Vion.
0: For all you callers out there, you know, and listeners who listen a lot? Secretly.
1: I thought you said a lot.
0: No, a lot. Hey, those of you who listen often.
1: I was like, wow. Okay, that was really quick.
0: I'm just trying to...
1: Just from hour to hour, you've gone from Baptist to Islam. That's crazy.
0: I was trying to set up a little ambiance there, and it's like... 570 WNEX, it's the Drive Time Show. My name is Vaughn, and for all you listeners who secretly listen out there...
1: This is for you.
0: That was Chloe. That's Chloe doing that. That's not.
1: And they were kissing.
0: I was just going to say, how are you doing? That's all I was.
1: Well, that's how you say, how are you doing in Yankton.
0: That's the only French I know.
1: But
0: 570 WNEX, it is the Drive Time Show. You never know what you're going to get on the Drive Time Show or how often you're going to have to confess for listening to the Drive Time Show. Now, there's some people that do willingly confess to it. You know what I'm saying?
1: Mm-hmm.
0: And we appreciate you.
1: We're just, you know, we're really honestly, and I feel okay saying this. Yeah. Kind of tired of being treated like, you know, the secret side hustle.
0: Yeah.
1: We're not even that bad.
0: No.
1: And no matter what your mom says, listening to us will not rot your brain out of your head.
0: That's right. You know, when they go, well, if everyone else was jumping off a cliff, would you? Well, yeah, if they were listening to the Drive Time Show, probably.
1: Well, because if they're listening to the Drive Time Show, then they're definitely cool people.
0: Yeah, for sure. And we would never, we're pretty certain no one listening to the Drive Time Show would ever do something like that.
1: Like jump off a cliff?
0: Like a bunch of lemmings. We don't have lemmings that listen to.
1: Did you know that Walt Disney pushed those lemmings off that cliff?
0: What?
1: Yeah. Lemmings do not do that.
0: What? Hold on just a second.
1: They lied about...

0: the lemmings.
1: You know, it turns out that we've been lied to about a lot of things over the years.
0: Yeah.
1: You know what I'm saying? I was disappointed when I found out that coyotes never handle anvils in the real world.
0: They're actually notoriously bad at moving anvils.
1: That's exactly right. And so I was like, what?
0: And they have never been able to light a match properly.
1: Anyhow, it is the Drive Time Show, and at some point I'll get to this story. China's Ministry of State Security has claimed that foreign espionage and intelligence agencies are using innovative new methods to monitor the country's waters.
0: The waters?
1: The waters outside of the country. And I gotta tell you, I'm gonna be honest with you.
0: And I gotta tell you, I gotta be honest with you.
1: I think Yankton is doing the same thing.
0: Wait, I don't get it. What do you mean monitoring their water?
1: I think the city of Yankton's been monitoring the water. You know what I'm saying? It's like, well
0: I hope so.
1: We know there could be some Nebraskans trying to swim across, getting into our city limits, and we let them in. We just got to know.
0: Do they still support the Huskers? Because if you still support the Huskers as a Nebraska native, all right, and you're trying to come over here to South Dakota, we don't know if we can allow you in.
1: You're going to pass the citizenship test.
0: Indeed.
1: It turns out that some of the spies that spy on spies are saying,
0: wow.
1: Quite honestly, would you really trust a spy that spies on spies?
0: Spies on spies on spies.
1: And once you knew the spy spied on spies, you really then know you can't trust them.
0: My question is, at a certain part, does the spy that's spying on spies spy on themselves as a spy?
1: Well, that's the very...
0: How deep into inception are they going? And at what point does it stop?
1: It's like taking a picture in a mirror. It never ends.
0: I think you need a mirror behind you as well. You can't just, like, take a picture in a mirror. There's two mirrors involved.
1: A post on the Chinese platform WeChat, which is interesting that it's in English. Wait.
0: I don't think it's, like, how is it spelled?
1: WeChat.
0: Like W-E?
1: Yeah.
0: Chat?
1: Uh-huh.
0: They just like English.
1: The ministry warned of an invisible secret war. It was quietly playing out in the seas around China. Foreign agencies were collecting sensitive data through a variety of new spying devices. The Chinese needed to find a way to detect the new spying devices so they could police the underwater areas outside of the country.
0: Underwater areas.
1: That's when they recruited the spy turtles.
0: I'm sorry? Leonardo, Michelangelo, Raphael, Donatello.
1: Anyhow, the ministry says animals were fitted with sensors by foreign agencies to collect sensitive sea data.
0: Sensitive sea data?
1: Yeah.
0: America sent Aquaman.
1: It's like
0: Aquaman and Aqualad to now, speak with the animals.
1: Here's the trouble:
0: in the China Sea.
1: It appears that the spies are spying on the spies, and the spies are all turtles and fin fish. Okay.
0: It appears that the spies are spying on the spies, but the spies, they're turtles.
1: Well, here's what the problem is, all right? Now, China is saying, well, what we got is foreign countries that have trained turtles and put sensors on the blasted things.
0: Are you telling me? Hold on.
1: This is like the,
0: is this the CIA
1: dolphin story.
0: This is even worse than the CIA dolphins. This is like the CIA cat.
1: This is like the CIA microphoned cat story, too.
0: Only this cat is a turtle, and it did not get crushed by a car.
1: That's right. The CIA, at one time in the history of itself, somehow managed to place a microphone.

0: on within a cat.
1: I hope the CIA has a little museum dedicated to themselves.
0: Here's Fluffy, or what's left of Fluffy.
1: We had him.
0: Anyhow.
1: We had him stuffed and fitted with the radio.
0: Fluffy, the CIA cat, got ran over.
1: Call him DJ Fluffy.
0: So he wasn't Fluffy after his security, after his spying was done. In China, they're saying foreign countries have trained turtles.
1: How do you know you have a trained CIA turtle versus just a regular turtle? What's the difference?
0: The CIA ones are harder to know, but the FBI turtles all wear the same suit.
1: They've all got khakis and sunglasses.
0: You go to JCPenney's to get that shell? Anyhow.
1: The FBI turtles all stand kind of around a group very suspiciously, a little too stiff. They've all got that close cut on their hair.
0: They all drive the car with the cheap hubcaps on them. And China doesn't know what to do.
1: Actually, the FBI turtles were actually caught in a group of 12 trying to convince the 13th turtle to try to kidnap the governor.
0: China's state security ministry said it found buoys. Deployed with overseas marine by an overseas marine research institute that were equipped with meteorological sensor package.
1: We sent floating objects in the ocean. And we're surprised they got caught. Is this us?
0: No.
1: Somebody else?
0: They're not saying who it is.
1: I can't believe them. Have the guts to tell who it is that's spying on you.
0: They're saying marine animals being used for spying purposes, nothing new. And 2023, which isn't that long ago, British intelligence said Russia was stepping up security in its Black Sea Fleet base. Based on Ukraine's occupied peninsula of Crimea. Oh, that was a big deal a few years back.
1: What are we talking about now? They're like, training marine life to spy is not a new concept.
0: Right.
1: In fact, just last year, we released a killer whale in territory killer whales do not swim. And we're shocked and surprised that he was captured, detained, and tortured with waterboarding.
0: It turns out Russia had trained bottlenose dolphins.
1: And this is why Russia never gets anywhere.
0: They were being kept
1: in... What are you talking about? You've been wasting your time and money on bottlenose dolphins? They're not even that cute.
0: In fairness, the CIA had a set of trained dolphins at one time, too. They used them during Vietnam.
1: Okay, but to be fair, America is on top economically.
0: So
1: for a country like Russia to be wasting its money and resources trying to train bottlenose dolphins to spy. It's too ridiculous.
0: I don't know. I mean, CIA dolphins we'd send some divers in there, right? We'd send some Navy SEALs down.
1: And the Navy SEALs spoke dolphin.
0: And the dolphins are dolphins are just like the German Shepherd that runs ahead. And then they swim out there, right? Only they're very unsuspecting.
1: Yeah.
0: Because they look like regular dolphins.
1: Yeah.
0: Right? And
1: but the closer they get.
0: Swim out there, and it's like they spot the enemy, then they turn around and come back, and they tap the diver. Mm-hmm. But it turns out that the bottlenose dolphins tap the diver just a little too hard because they tap them with their nose. See what I'm saying? So they taught
1: them
0: how to be like, burp, burp, burp. Right? The bottlenose dolphins do that with fish when they're playing with the blasted things, trying to kill them. So they hit
1: You can't say playing and then trying to kill
0: them. Well, I mean, dolphins play with their food. They torture their food a little, like a cat does.
1: They do, yeah.
0: Anyhow,
1: that's a good comparison. Dolphins are the cats of the ocean.
0: I think that's true.
1: That's pretty good, yeah.
0: And they just purr differently. China is pretty upset that they got some spying turtles off of their shore.
1: I can't take

0: any of this seriously. Because imagine, all right, imagine you're the president of China. Okay. Very important things are happening all the time. It's a stressful job.
1: Yeah, for sure it is.
0: And then one of your advisors comes to you and is like, sir, we've got a very detrimental report coming in from the ocean laboratory. And you're like, ocean laboratory? When did we have an ocean laboratory? And he's like, they're sending over the turtles, sir. Turtles? What are we talking about right now? What's happening and why haven't we been investing in turtles? Well, we would invest in them, but the agents keep eating them, so.
1: Yeah. sir, we stopped doing that after the bat incident.
0: We can't attach the sonar to the bat if it's not going to fly away.
1: It was like the last bat we worked on ended up in a open-air market in Wuhan. China regularly makes
0: According
1: claims.
0: According to some people, that's exactly what was supposed to happen.
1: Espionage. they say there's espionage in the Taiwan Strait. They said that they identified a lighthouse that was hidden on the ocean floor.
0: I'm sorry. A lot of luck that lighthouse is going to do is on the ocean floor.
1: They said it could guide the transit of foreign submarines. All right. Now, the government China offers...
0: You're telling me that some idiot put a freaking light tower?
1: That's what they're claiming.
0: Okay, so this is supposed to work by showing people where to go. Could we not implement the use of, I don't know, maps and GPS and maybe radar? Don't you people have sonar?
1: He's like, okay,
0: do you need a lighthouse for?
1: You're underwater, okay? Travel 14 paces until you see the tree with the crook in it.
0: Do you think it's like do you think it's like when you're on an interstate that's got toll booths and you pull up and you're like, hey, yeah, so I was just looking for directions because I know I'm here, but I'm trying to get to this place. And the guy leans out the window and he's like, oh, yeah, you're going to want to make a turn up ahead if you're wanting to get through there just because the bottom's a little craggy up there. So you just be careful out there. But you're in a submarine. And he's in an underwater lighthouse. Again, I ask you what the purpose is, and how did nobody see a bunch of people going underwater to build a lighthouse?
1: Yeah, it would be a little bit difficult to build an underwater lighthouse.
0: How are you supposed to set the concrete?
1: The ministry cited a new type of wave glider powered by wave motion and solar energy. That was also deployed by foreign actors to transmit military-related maritime environmental data. It turns out that most of the data that China claims that people are trying to gain from them is environmental data.

0: I can take it seriously because it's a little too funny, frankly. I don't know how anybody can get through a report on this to anyone important, because I would be going through the slideshow like, all right, that brings us to point number two, turtles. And how can they be used to economically disadvantage our enemies? Step three, implement Operation Lighthouse. Operation, no, we can't see underwater. Let's put a giant light so everybody can see us. How did they find the lighthouse? They had to comb the ocean floor?
1: I mean, can you imagine, though, a war scenario? It's like, General Wu, things are not looking good here. Officer, what do you recommend? Sir, I don't think we have any other option. We're going to have to release the herd of turtles.
0: Do you think

0: turtles, they respond to voice commands. And so the Chinese scientists are just cycling through different command words in different languages to see who they respond to. It's like when they teach the German shepherds the command words in German.
1: Because what if they were...
0: what if they were trained?
1: They were trained in Hong Kong, so they only know Taiwanese.
0: China wouldn't recognize that.
1: 570
0: WNH. He'd be like, that guy's clearly speaking Chinese. The World Health Organization would be like, this turtle speaks Chinese.
1: We got more drive time coming up.

0: I'm Dan Loney with Your Money Now. Interest around the SpaceX IPO carried Wall Street to some solid gains today. The Dow jumped 353 points, ending the day at 51,202. The NASDAQ was up 79 points. The S&P 500 picked up 37. While much of the focus was around SpaceX, Elon Musk's other big publicly traded company, Tesla, was drawing attention. Shares of the EV maker finished the day higher by 1.8%. Meanwhile, companies in the space industry primarily seeing their shares decline today. Redwire was down more than 11%. Virgin Galactic was off by 31%. And EchoStar lost around 11% today. Shares of homebuilder Lennar were down 5% after missing on a couple of important data points in its most recent quarterly report. Revenue came in at $7.94 billion. That was the first. Deliveries missed at 20,519. That was the second. And that's Your Money Now.
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3: Fox News, I'm Tom Graham. The White House continues to express optimism that a peace deal is close to being signed between the U.S. and Iran.
4: White House officials are bullish that an agreement could be reached in the coming days. They say they're 80% of the way there. In order to get the Strait of Hormuz fully open, the U.S. would agree to lift the blockade.
3: Iran's foreign minister saying both sides are working toward an initial agreement, adding terms dealing with Tehran's nuclear program and other issues will be finalized following a 60-day period. Shares of SpaceX soaring in today's Wall Street debut. Fox's Grady Trimble.
5: People who got in on today's IPO paid $135 per share. It opened at $150 per share, and at the closing bell, a single share cost $161.
3: SpaceX owned by Elon Musk. 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
2: 570 WNAX News. The Wall That Heals, a traveling replica of the Vietnam Veterans Memorial, is now open in Brookings and free to the public. The three-quarter scale wall honors more than 58,000 Americans who died in Vietnam and brings the experience of the Washington, D.C. Memorial to communities across the country. Leaders say it serves as a reminder of those who returned home, many without the recognition they deserved at the time. Sean Hostetler is the chair of the Brookings County Commission.
3: Too often, they returned without the recognition or gratitude they deserved. Yet, they continue to serve their communities, raise families, and contribute to the nation they had defended.
2: Local veterans say even seeing the replica is powerful, reflecting on friends and fellow service members whose names are etched on the wall. This is Jeff West, a Vietnam veteran and resident of Brookings.
4: They are friends, brothers, people we knew, people we loved, people we miss.
2: Visitors are encouraged to pay their respects and learn more about the sacrifices made during the war. The exhibit is open 24 hours a day at the Fishback Soccer Complex through Sunday afternoon. University of Nebraska students could see tuition go up again next year. The Board of Regents will consider a 4.25% tuition increase at its June 18th meeting. Regents will also review the university's 2026-27 spending plan, the second year of the current two-year budget cycle. University officials say the proposed increase is meant to address the cumulative impact of inflation-driven costs. NU President Dr. Jeffrey Gold says raising tuition is not a decision made lightly. Gold says the budget is designed to preserve needs-based and merit-based scholarships while keeping a Nebraska education among the most affordable in its peer group. The Regents approved a 5% system-wide tuition increase last year, following a 3.5% increase in 2024. Tuition had been held flat from 2020 through 2024 during and after the COVID-19 pandemic. The new fiscal year starts July 1st, with the university receiving a 0.621% increase in state-based funding, along with a $5 million reduction in biomedical research funding. From the WNAX Newsroom, I'm Colin Strombeck.
5: He's not a trained meteorologist.
6: Oh, yeah, I ate a big red candle.
5: But he's our official weather guy. Ag Weather and More with...
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0: It's the president's birthday on the 14th.
1: When is that?
0: That's Flag Day.
1: Sunday.
0: Are they going to have that big UFC fight on Sunday?
1: Oh.
0: That's the president's birthday. That's what he wanted for a birthday present. You know, there's been some criticism of it.
1: The fight,
0: they're like,
1: yeah.
0: Criminy shake, what the heck? They just pimping out the White House over there.
1: And why is there no mud involved?
0: It's not mud in the UFC.
1: I know.
0: That's
1: what makes me upset.
0: That's a different thing. That was for another.
1: It's the president's birthday.
0: I know.
1: If he
0: that,
1: wants to see two dudes duking it out in a mud pit, he should be able to see that.
0: Anyway, it's a.
1: So unfair. What, are we not a free country?
0: Man, it's lucky I didn't say that joke. Oh, it was so good, too.
1: Ah.
0: That's a,
1: It's not good if you can't say it.
0: That's a Kennedy administration thing. Mud wrestling. Never mind. 570 WNEX. Mud wrestling is typically a ladies in bikinis, too.
1: Why would I want to say that?
0: I'm just saying. Anyhow, there's going to be some ladies at the UFC fights as well.
1: Yeah.
0: And
1: Melania.
0: No.
1: If Melania entered a UFC fight, I think she would surprise everyone.
0: Fighting. These ladies are not.
1: No. Hear me out.
0: Uh-huh.
1: I think if Melania took on another lady of her same size.
0: First ladies grudge match?
1: No, not even that. I think Melania would surprise everybody. I think she wouldn't punch anybody. But she probably has a really mean backhand.
0: I wouldn't doubt that at all.
1: I don't know if that's allowed in the UFC.
0: She's got a long reach, too. She's got long arms. And I'm going to tell
1: you. She's got model legs, too, so they're long.
0: In chick fights, not that I've ever seen one. But the gal with the longest arms usually wins.
1: Yeah, because you can grab and hold at a distance. Also reaching.
0: That's right. You get a hold of the other one's hair, and once you get their head down, they can't reach up enough to get your hair.
1: That's why I don't fight people. I got tiny little T-Rex arms.
0: You can't reach far enough.
1: Can't reach far enough.
0: And you got,
1: I'm not going up against some orangutan.
0: And you got good hair.

0: And plenty of it.
1: And so
0: that's a bit too much.
1: It'd be like, if you want to be a real successful girl fighter,
0: you should be bald.
1: You probably have terrible hair and long arms.
0: Or you can have good hair. You got to not care about it.
1: That is right. I mean, because if you've ever watched a chick fight, and I never have, they spend a fair amount of time prepping for the fight.
0: Mm-hmm.
1: You know what I mean? The first thing they do is get to jawing with each other, and then...
0: Right. Time that you're jawing, you have to be taking off your accessories.
1: Yeah, and then somehow, no matter what fight I've ever not ever seen, because I've never seen one, there's always a magic pony holder arrival. It's just out of nowhere. It just seems like somehow a pony holder just shows up as soon as you start commencing a fight. You know what I mean? And pull their hair back and put it in a pony.
0: Pony holder?
1: Yeah, that's what you call them. Pony holders.
0: What, like somebody to hold
1: a ponytail
0: your...
1: holder.
0: Somebody to hold your ponytails?
1: No, it's the little rubber thing. It's a pony holder.
0: Oh, okay. You're my ponytail is your pony holder.
1: Yes.
0: Call
1: them a ponytail.
0: It's
1: I don't know what they're officially called, to be honest.
0: Probably ponytails.
1: You.
0: I ain't never heard no pony
1: they're
0: holder.
1: They're pony holders. That's what they are. It holds a ponytail.
0: Right.
1: Yeah.
0: A ponytail.
1: A ponytail would not be the right name for it since it's holding a ponytail.
0: Oh, here comes Sir I've Got a Lot of Hairs a Lot.
1: Trying
0: to tell me what he knows about ponytails.
1: There will not be, I don't know. There might be ladies fighting in the UFC.
0: That's possible.
1: I don't know what's all on the card, but there will be ladies all stylized.
0: Trump is all about equal opportunity.
1: That is true.
0: Equal hands, equal fights.
1: And this is the first time I've heard this in a very, very long time. Now, I remember my mom explaining this to me at one time because I wanted a jacket that had an American flag on the back. I wanted this leather jacket that had an American flag on it.
0: Okay.
1: And my mom is like, well, no, because that's a desecration of the flag. You're not supposed to wear the flag as clothing.
0: Your mom is strict.
1: And it's like, I was not aware of that. But there are rules what the U.S. flag code actually says. At the center of some online criticism is the U.S. flag code, which is a loose guideline for how the American flag should be treated.
0: Right.
1: It should never be used as wearing apparel, bedding, or drapery. Also adds no part of it should ever be used as a costume or athletic uniform. And there's some concern because the flag, wait a minute, the UFC Freedom 250 Octagon Girls will be wearing custom red, white, and blue outfits featuring sequins.
0: Or are they red, white, and blue?
1: Yeah,
0: or are they American flag?
1: They're American flag light. They're red, white, and blue. Those are the colors of the American flag.
0: Well, are they the colors of the American flag, or are they the American flag?
1: UFC newly unveiled outfits for its Octagon Girls have caused some scrutiny, saying, listen, they are breaking flag etiquette.
0: That's so funny.
1: Which is really interesting, considering who's worried about the flag etiquette.
0: The same people that burn the flag?
1: Well, some would say. The creator says the look is a custom design, the aim was to create pieces that honored the energy of the brand and the significance of the 250th anniversary celebration.
0: Right.
1: The goal was to blend strength, athleticism, glamour, and American heritage into a wardrobe. I like that.
0: Yeah.
1: Okay? That felt sophisticated, powerful, and unmistakably iconic.
0: That sounds like something I would have written in college just to hit that, minimum word count.
1: Yeah, I think so, too. Anyhow, some people out there, the flag Nazis.
0: Flag fascists.
1: The flag fascists.
0: Or as we like to call them, flashists.
1: And oddly enough, the flag fascists are all worried about the other fascist.
0: Yes, yeah.
1: You know what I'm saying? It's like, that guy's a fascist. Anyhow.
0: I can't believe he's doing that to the American flag.
1: Desecrating the flag with those. The fight card is scheduled to take place on the 14th of June, mm-hmm. coinciding with Flag Day and the president's birthday.
0: Of course.
1: It's being,
0: somebody out there has, like, a board, a cork board with a bunch of... with a bunch of red strings.

0: attached, and he's like, of course, this is all lining up. American flag bikinis, and it's America's 250th birthday. They released the UFO files, and now, oh my God, it's all coming together.
1: It's the UFC right after the UFO files. Anyhow,
0: they're trying to get us prepared to fight the aliens.
1: So some people are worried that the outfits are stylized interpretations of the flag and argue heavy use of the stars and stripes patterns in their performance.

0: that there is not like a huge amount of American flag apparel that exists, has existed now for decades.
1: Yeah, I mean, I got American flag swim trunks.
0: Yeah, I mean, there's American flag anything at all, okay? And I think most people are smart enough to realize the difference between an American flag that is lifted and raised every morning, right, with a light on it at night so that it never goes into darkness, all of that, versus some lady in an American flag bikini. You can find it distasteful, but I really don't want to hear that from the same people that burn the flags.
1: 570 WNEX, it is the Drive Time Show. A little more polka music for our buddy Ronald. 570 WNAX.
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3: The agreement never closer. I'm Lisa Lucera, Fox News. Those words from Iran's foreign minister as the U.S. and Iran work toward ending the conflict in Iran.
4: A senior administration official confirms a deal is much closer to fruition, clarifying that one of the things both sides kept going back and forth on was the specificity of the commitment to destroy and dispose of enriched nuclear material. The official said Iran will be rewarded economically, piecemeal, as they comply with their obligations, and that this would include sanctions relief and unfreezing funds. Iran's foreign minister told Iranian state TV a deal is closer, but said nuclear issues would be discussed at later stages, that the deal's contingent upon an end to the U.S. blockade in the Strait of Hormuz and a ceasefire between Lebanon and Israel. He added that management of the strait will not return to pre-war levels and that their sword will always hang over the strait.
3: Fox's Jessica Rosenthal. President Trump said this week the agreement could be signed this weekend. A federal judge rules President Trump's name must come off the Kennedy Center by today.
5: Late Thursday, the Justice Department filed a last-minute appeal on behalf of the Kennedy Center's Trump-appointed Board of Trustees, seeking to keep the president's name on the building. Judge Cooper ruled on May 29th that Trump's name was illegally added to the John F. Kennedy Center for the Performing Arts, finding only Congress could change its name, and ordered all references to Trump must be removed by June 12th.
3: Fox's Carmen Roberts. Meanwhile, a different judge has ruled the White House is allowed to stage a UFC fight on the White House lawn this weekend. The nonprofit Public Integrity Project had sued to challenge the Freedom 250 event. Wall Street stocks rose as oil prices fell again as it appears Iran deal is close. The Dow at 353, the Nasdaq gained 79, the S&P plus 37, and shares of SpaceX closed just over $161 a share in its initial public offering. 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
3: Charlie Kirk's accused killer was back in court in Utah.
9: Tyler Robinson and his defense team in Utah County Court tried to make their case that prosecutor Christopher Ballard violated the court's gag order by responding to media inquiries.

0: about the defense's characterization of an ATF ballistics report, which they say was misleading. Ballard testifying,
1: "The goal of these interviews was to respond to the specific media inquiries that were being generated by the misinformation that was circulating about the bullet testing."
0: The judge also hearing arguments on a defense motion to block hearsay evidence in the capital murder case. Jeff Manasso, Fox News.
2: The judge will make a decision on the motions later this month. The trial date has not been set, and Robinson has yet to enter a plea. A judge has awarded Blake Lively some legal fees, but no punitive damages in her lawsuit against fellow actor and director Justin Baldoni. Lively sued Baldoni in 2024, claiming he defamed her after she accused him of sexual misconduct during the filming of the movie It Ends With Us. Lively and Baldoni settled the bulk of their dispute last month, just as a trial was about to start. Your food delivery app might be replacing more waiters at restaurants.
3: DoorDash, one of the world's leading food delivery and ordering apps, announces the debut of an artificially intelligent chatbot that takes your order. They call it Ask DoorDash, and it is designed to end the need for scrolling through restaurant options and menus. Now the platform says you can just tell the chatbot what you're in the mood to eat. But it goes beyond your dinner desires. The chatbot will also work with grocery orders, even allowing users to upload photos or paste links to recipes for the AI to arrange for you to buy ingredients and have them delivered.
2: Fox's Evan Brown. I'm Lisa Lucera. This is Fox News.

0: It's sunny and 79. Saturday night, mostly clear, low of 51. Sunday, sunny, 77, with gusts to 25 miles per hour. Nebraska Governor Jim Pillen has issued several emergency declarations to help move state resources into areas hit by fires and severe weather. The most current declaration involves the South Fork Fire, which has burned over 20,000 acres since Tuesday afternoon. We have more on that larger fire in a separate story. Pillen also issued emergency declarations for two May wildfires in Dawes County. The Ashpole Fire, southeast of Chadron, burned more than 1,000 acres in mid-May. The Clay Creek Fire, southeast of Crawford, started about a week later. A separate proclamation covers storm damage from May 15th through the 18th. That declaration includes Thurston, Nemaha, and seven other counties affected by widespread severe weather. Two South Dakota water bills are moving to the full U.S. Senate. The Senate Energy and Natural Resources Committee passed the bills Wednesday on a voice vote with no opposition. The measures are sponsored by South Dakota Republicans John Thune and Mike Rounds. Together, they would provide $20 million for Bureau of Reclamation feasibility studies. That includes $10 million each for the Western Dakota Regional Water System and the Dakota Mainstem Regional Water System. Western Dakota would study a Missouri River pipeline to serve communities across western South Dakota, now relying on aquifers. Dakota Mainstem would look at service for eastern South Dakota, western Minnesota, and northern Iowa. The bills do not fund pipeline construction. Congressman Dusty Johnson has introduced matching House bills. Those had April hearings and are still waiting for a full committee vote. Mid-American Energy has secured options on roughly 900 acres of newly annexed farmland in Salix, Iowa, with officials saying the site will likely host a data center, though no project is confirmed. The land was annexed in May. Mayor Kevin Nelson says city leaders were only recently made aware a data center was a possibility, though they suspected a large-scale project tied to the annexation. Nelson adds that there are no zoning changes yet, meaning any development could still be months away. A packed community meeting this week revealed sharply divided opinions, with some residents voicing frustration over lack of information, while others pointed to potential economic benefits. Adam Jablonski, the vice president of project development for Mid-American Energy.
1: From a power perspective anyway, there are multiple high voltage transmission lines that cross this property or are very near to the property. So that's critical in serving any large load customer like this. So that's the primary reason.
0: Officials stress that for now, no formal development proposal has been submitted and discussions are ongoing. From the WNAX newsroom, I'm Colin Strombeck.
2: This August, we're once again flying folks to London and then boarding the Eurostar.

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3: I'm Dan Loney with Your Money Now. It appears that the Paramount Skydance merger with Warner Brothers Discovery has won approval by the Justice Department, according to reports from Politico. Still, despite the green light from the federal government, the deal could face legal challenges from various states like California, where we have already seen a variety of actors and actresses sign petitions against the deal. OpenAI's ChatGPT reached 1 billion monthly app users in May. Sensor Tower data also states that Anthropic's Claude benefited from a public response to OpenAI's deal with the Defense Department back in February. But as AI plays an increasingly central role across daily life, any souring public sentiment will likely make few dents in overall usership. Interest around the SpaceX IPO carried Wall Street to some gains today. The Dow Industrial Average up 353 points at 51,202. NASDAQ added 79. S&P 500 picked up 37. And that's Your Money Now.
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0: If anybody...
1: Crazy Aunt Chloe.
0: Got a little bit of the baby fever myself. I'm not even going to lie. So if anybody has a baby that they are willing to lease for a while, just so I can squeeze on their cute little cheeks. They're so soft. Oh, my God. His four arms. They're so squishy. I have to wait until Sunday to go see my nephew. Yeah. Can you believe this?
1: Yeah. It's
0: like, this is so unfair.
1: Unreal. Yeah. Now, your sister hasn't gotten sick of you yet, has she?
0: I don't know nothing about
1: it. I mean, I just
0: listen,
1: saying,
0: I'm not there happen. For my sister. I'm there for my nephew.
1: I'll give a rip about you.
0: Yeah.
1: I don't care about your husband or anything else for this matter. I just like this little guy with his squishy forearms.
0: He can squish your little forearms. When you squeeze him, he's like, your bones aren't connected yet.
1: Yeah. That is the first time I've ever heard that.
0: Really?
1: Yeah.
0: You got squishy little forearms.
1: Well, I mean, I know their bones really aren't connected yet. I get that.
0: You just get up on in there.
1: That's Chloe, ladies and gentlemen. She's looking for a fella with squishy forearms.
0: No, I don't care about that. I don't want a grown dude.
1: What? You don't want a grown guy? It's like,
0: unless that grown guy... Never mind.
1: Has squishy forearms.
0: No, I don't want that.
1: Well, you don't want
0: actually,
1: a guy
0: honestly,
1: with squishy
0: I don't
1: forearms.
0: Really care about that. As long as it's not like you're also super weak.
1: Can't have blonde hair.
0: Can't have blonde hair. I'm so sorry. I know this is not devastating news to any blonde person.
1: Probably doesn't want some dude with blue eyes either. I'm going to guess you would prefer someone with dark hair and dark eyes.
0: I don't. Why would I care about eyes?
1: I don't know. I'm just saying.
0: You're painting me to be like... I'm the reverse Aryan.
1: I
0: want everybody with dark hair and dark eyes.
1: I mean...
0: No, I just don't know about blonde people.
1: I mean, it's okay to be what? I mean, some people are superficial when it comes to relationships.
0: Okay.
1: You know what I mean? For instance, I have a buddy who... I've been really trying, baby. He... Trying to hold back and feel. I got a buddy who will only date women based on their personalities.
0: What a horrible man.
1: And I'm like, dude, are you serious?
0: Mm-hmm.
1: And he's like, what? I just like people with a certain personality. I'm like, yeah, but that's so exclusive.
0: Yeah.
1: I mean, sure. Women are so much more than just a personality. I bet that's all he cares about. I'm like, that could be the mother of your children someday.
0: And you're judging her.
1: And you want your children to only have a personality trait? I mean, I just think it's pretty narrow-minded, that's all.
0: Chance, do you come from Bizarro World?
1: No, I'm just saying. I mean, listen, I have another fella, a friend of mine, who dates women based on their physical attributes.
0: Mm-hmm. Do you see him in the mirror?
1: It turns out that people would chastise this friend of mine who dates women based on their physical attributes. And then somehow or another, people uphold my friend who only dates women based on their personality. Baby, get it on with me. And doesn't give a rip about their physical attributes.
0: Okay.
1: It's like, listen, you're going to have children someday with that lady who will, those children of yours will have physical attributes. Not just personality. Okay.
0: I do think it is kind of important to take into account physical characteristics on your partner.
1: Mm-hmm.
0: Here's why.
1: Uh-huh. Uh-huh.
0: Because you are going to have children together.
1: Yeah.
0: They are going to pun and square a little bit.
1: Yeah. Yeah.
0: So, and I worry sometimes that some features that partners share may become exaggerated on the child.
1: Well, I think that's why you...

0: If you ever notice out there, and the only reason I've ever noticed it is because I read a study on it once.
1: Yeah.
0: People who tend to look similar tend to also have the best looking kids. That's what they say.
1: Do you hear a banjo?
0: No, that's not what I hear. No, I'm just saying that people, have some of the, for instance, I have the shape of my face is somewhat idyllic. You see what I'm saying there?
1: Is that the word?
0: It's got good proportions. Okay? It's not too tall. It's not too wide. You got the right amount of width for the amount of height. My face.
1: Yeah.
0: You know what I mean? So let's say I maybe have a bit of a maybe slightly rounder face than some people.
1: Mm.
0: Okay? I wouldn't maybe want a... with someone who had a horse face. Okay, I'm just saying.
1: Oh my gosh! Horse face?
0: I'm just saying.
1: Listen, I know it's Friday, but you can't be out here acting whack.
0: Wait, I mean, you could get that. And furthermore, someone's personality.
1: And another thing.
0: Someone's personality can be highly influenced by their upbringing. Their physical characteristics cannot be.
1: Okay. Wow.
0: Okay, and so I just think it's real narrow-minded to date people based entirely and only on their personality traits.
1: Wow.
0: I'm just saying. 570 WNEX, it is the Drive Time Show. It is funny, though, how we chastise people who might be hung up on physical traits, but we would never chastise someone who doesn't give a rip about physical traits.
1: Why would we?
0: And only cares about personality traits, which is exclusive as well. Right?
1: I think maybe we chastise people for only picking people based on physical attributes because sometimes... And some people would argue, it's arguable that oftentimes relationships based solely on lust do not actually create meaningful relationships.
0: Uh-huh.
1: And instead, when you get to learn a person, right, and love them for who they are and not what they look like, you can grow old with them because people change their appearances over time.
0: I gotcha.
1: And those relationships stay together. Yeah. And if we're going based off of solely like a regular relationship in which children are going to be created, a relationship that stays together and is healthy because you like the person for who they are and not what they look like is probably best for the child.
0: I see.
1: So I don't think it's that people care about personal personalities, you know.
0: Because personalities never change throughout history. They are always kind of stable.
1: Well, Vaughn, if somebody met you today, would they say you're any different than how you were at 16?
0: They might. They might. I'm 70 WNEX here on the Drive Time Show. We want our listeners to be healthy and wealthy and wise. Which is why we're telling you that there's ancient DNA out there hidden in a group of people. The people near Oceania.
1: Is that like by Atlantis or something?
0: That's a good question. I'm not positive where Oceania is. My mind says it's Hawaii.
1: Look it up. We're going to look it up. Oceania.
0: A new genetic study found that...
1: it is off the coast of Australia.
0: Oh, really?
1: Yeah. Where is New Hampshire? No, wait. Where's New Zealand? Where is that?
0: But it's by Australia as well.
1: Right?
0: Here's what they're saying. Pacific Islanders. That's why I think Hawaii.
1: Okay.
0: If you're Hawaiian, are you a Pacific Islander?
1: Yeah.
0: Well, it turns out that...

0: Ancient DNA hidden in Pacific Islanders reveals three separate encounters with a mystery ancestor. People near Oceania carry more ancient pre-modern human DNA than any other population on the Earth.
1: Where's New Zealand? Is Oceania New Zealand?
0: Well, it could be. Including 25 times more than Denisovan DNA.
1: Oh, I was so confused.
0: So people in New Zealand have the oldest genetics.
1: That makes sense. Aren't there a bunch of like Aboriginals there?
0: I guess there are, yeah.
1: Or are true. Aboriginals only on Australia?
0: I am not positive on that one.
1: Hmm. Okay. Well, I'm listening.
0: Long isolation and population crashes shaped the communities that into some of the most genetically distinct people on the Earth. It's because they were isolated.
1: Yeah.
0: And so, ultimately, their DNA was probably not watered down throughout history.
1: Watered down.
0: People living near Oceania.
1: This is not as widespread.
0: Region spanning.
1: Watered down.
0: New Guinea. Surrounded. Anyhow.
1: It's like they are the chicken bouillon cube before you put it into the water.
0: The Solomon Islands. They carry more ancient pre-modern human DNA than any other population on the Earth. New research found that their ancestors inherited genetic material from three distinct Denisovan inherited groups. Extinct relatives, modern humans across tens of thousands of years of prehistory. And some of the ancient inheritance appears to be an influence in gene activity today. So there we go.
1: Particularly
0: in immune-related pathways.
1: Mm-hmm. Mm-hmm.
0: So that's interesting.
1: Yeah. Well, the Aboriginals are truly one of the most distinct populations on Earth.
0: Mm-hmm.
1: And yeah, I mean, that's exactly what I was just saying. And it's very easy to tell them apart from other people. They have pretty unique features.
0: Yes, they do.
1: You know?
0: While the unique physical characteristics, much of the out of the world's human population was spreading and connecting, the early settlers near Oceania arrived roughly 42,000 years ago and largely stayed put.
1: Mm-mm.
0: So they didn't.
1: Not much elsewhere to go you've reached the bottom of the Earth.
0: We kind of like it here. We ain't going to move. All right. And so while the other settlers throughout the world moved around, these guys didn't, and therefore their genetics are traceable back further.
1: Yeah.
0: It's
1: honestly pretty good. They're like a little control group.
0: That is true.
1: They're like a little genetic control group.
0: Well, and then they got the folks over there in New Guinea as well, right?
1: Yeah.
0: Now, I don't know if New Guinea and Papua New Guinea are the same thing.
1: Are they not like right next to each other?
0: I think they probably are. One is probably older than the other.
1: What does Papa have to do with it?
0: I just figured that's the older one.
1: Is it really? Papa New Guinea versus just New Guinea?
0: Yeah, New Guinea. They could call him Guinea Junior.
1: I always thought that guineas were found like with the guinea pigs.
0: I don't know.
1: But guinea pigs are over in Argentina unless guinea pigs come from Guinea. And they floated over across the Pacific Ocean.
0: I mean, that's a good possibility.
1: Where do guinea pigs come from?
0: Probably not a ton of things that escape at least certain portions of New Guinea throughout history.
1: Guinea pigs originated in the Andes region of South America.
0: Right.
1: So why is it called Papua New Guinea?
0: I think they call them guinea pigs because they're smaller, right? A guinea is a term for smaller stature as well.
1: Yeah, but like...
0: I have no idea. I don't know where guineas, the fowl, came from either.
1: Do we know anything on this show?
0: Questions out there. We do know that Pacific Islanders reveal some of the oldest DNA on Earth.
1: Oh, okay, what? Hold on. New Guinea is because a Spanish explorer, I'm not even going to try to pronounce that name, said that the indigenous New Guinea people.
0: Yeah, gotcha.
1: Oh, so Papua New Guinea. Hold on. Why is it called Papa? It's got to be Papua New Guinea. So Papua New Guinea is called Papua New Guinea because the Spanish explorers

0: that discovered Papua New Guinea said that the people in Papua New Guinea looked like the same people from Guinea in Africa. So it's New Guinea.
1: I gotcha. I see.
0: Wait. Papua?
1: Wow, some of those right guys that write...
0: Is Papua New Guinea just New Guinea?
1: I think maybe Papua New Guinea is.
0: Is Papua New Guinea New Guinea? Is Papua New Guinea?
1: 570 WNEX. 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
7: Fox News, I'm John Saucier. The White House is close to getting a signed deal with Iran after months of negotiations. Interior Secretary Doug Burgum on Fox.
8: I'd say where we stand is that we've got the negotiator-in-chief, the deal-maker-in-chief, President Trump. We know that he is not going to agree to a bad deal. Whatever deal is reached, it's going to be a good deal.
7: White House officials say the latest deal is nearly 80% done, should be signed within the next few days. Texas authorities with new details about a shooting that happened in Midland this morning. Sergeant Steve Blanco from the Texas Department of Public Safety confirming they've identified the suspect responsible.
9: The identity of the suspect, Victor Mata Villarreal, age 45. It was a suspect from the previous day's shooting.
7: Yeah, police said he got into it with them shooting at them earlier in the day. Officials say this 45-year-old suspect opened fire on residents around 8 a.m. local time this morning. He's now dead. 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

0: Tonight, mostly clear, low of 51. Sunday, sunny, 77, with gusts to 25 miles per hour. An Iowa nursing home is facing a possible fine after a resident died when staff failed to begin timely CPR. State inspectors say a woman at Kingsley Specialty Care was struggling to breathe the night of May 9th and asked to go to a hospital. Staff could not obtain her vital signs. A registered nurse tried to locate oxygen equipment, but couldn't find all the needed parts and went to search elsewhere. While she was gone, an aide reported the resident became unresponsive and had to call repeatedly for help. Investigators say staff were unsure of the woman's code status and delayed care while searching records. By the time CPR began, a nurse reportedly said the resident, quote, was gone, end quote, and compression stopped. Paramedics arrived about 10 minutes after the 911 call, resumed CPR, and transported the woman, who was later pronounced dead. Inspectors found no oxygen, crash cart, or breathing equipment in the room. The facility was cited, and a $10,500 fine has been proposed, but suspended pending further review. Nebraska U.S. Senate candidate Dan Osborne has turned in petition signatures to get his name on the November general election ballot. Osborne held a news conference Thursday before his campaign submitted the petitions to state election officials. His campaign says it gathered about 12,500 signatures. Staff members carried three boxes full of signatures out of the room after the event. Osborne told supporters that working class people deserve what he called a seat at the table in the United States Senate. Osborne is running as an independent for the seat now held by Republican U.S. Senator Pete Ricketts. He also ran as an independent in 2024, losing to Republican U.S. Senator Deb Fischer while taking about 46.5% of the vote. Election officials still have to review the signatures before his ballot status is finalized. If certified, Osborne would appear on Nebraska.
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1: Oh, hey, hi. It's Make It Easy Steve. 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
2: Welcome to Corn Commons. I'm Heidi Zwinger, Executive Director of the South Dakota Dairy Producers. We're brought to you by the South Dakota Corn Utilization Council, a volunteer group of farmers who promote corn marketing in this state, the U.S., and around the globe. June is Dairy Month, and it's a great time to recognize the important role dairy plays across South Dakota. In fact, 94% of our dairy farms are family-owned, and together the industry contributes more than $1.5 billion to our state's economy. Dairy doesn't just support local communities. It also strengthens agriculture as a whole. Dairy farms rely on corn for feed, and in return, provide valuable manure nutrients that help nearby crop farmers improve soil health and productivity. It's a partnership that benefits both livestock and crop producers right here at home. On behalf of the South Dakota

0: that's some good poker right there. I like that a bunch.
1: Poker.
0: It is a Poker Friday here on the Drive Time Show. That's for our buddy Ronald. Thanks for the suggestion, Ronald. I know he's not the only one that suggests it. But the point is, we listen to our listeners' suggestions.
1: But the point is, sometimes. Every now and then,
0: yeah,
1: your suggestions come filtering through.
0: Yeah.
1: We like them.
0: And we love to hear them, too. So go ahead and engage on the social media. In fact, if you check out the social media today, you'll see that Big Scott and Tim and Finn and Chloe were all at the at the Wiener Shop.
1: The Wiener.
0: Yeah,
1: you would. The Wiener Store.
0: Yeah.
1: It was really good.
0: Yeah, you guys got.
1: I'm not usually a big chili dog fan.
0: You got all access too at that place.
1: It was crazy. We didn't get to go behind because we weren't wearing hairnets, but we did see, because when you go into the Milwaukee Wiener House, they've got their whole bar set up kind of like a Subway, so you can see how they're making your hot dog.
0: Mm-hmm.
1: You know, so we got to watch the whole process. And I don't know if I'm allowed to say this.
0: Yeah, well, I mean,
1: but the big secret.
0: Yeah.
1: Steamed buns.
0: Oh, I like that. Drive Time, you're on the Drive Time Show.
2: Yeah, it's just a polka party.
0: We got a pretty good polka party going on, don't you think?
2: Well, you know, I'm kind of an 80s child, born in 60.
0: Uh-huh, yeah.
2: The only thing I know about polka is my mom and dad went to polkas all the time, and then I had to go pick them up.
1: Oh.
0: Yeah. I mean.
2: Yeah, they participated in adult beverages, and it came in a clear jar, I think.
0: Yeah, well, I mean, that can happen. Yeah.
2: Yeah. And, you know, I just never got into that polka, and they got to remind. Well, this is CC, by the way.
0: Yeah, gotcha. Mm-hmm. Gotcha. Mm-hmm. Mm-hmm.
2: Yeah. Did you get my pictures?
0: Oh, my goodness gracious. Now I got to look. No, I didn't get your pictures.
2: I texted you a couple pictures.
0: Oh, my goodness gracious. Yeah, that's looking good. Oh, I like that.
2: Yeah. I've had a couple people wanting to rent it already, and I told them it's not for rent.
0: Yeah, I mean, you could Airbnb that bad boy.
2: I'm scared. Yeah. I wouldn't have any place to hide out.
0: Well, no, I got you. I understand. I mean, you know, I might have to come up that way someday. I might have a place. I might need a place to hide from law, where I have a really good vantage point of what's going on in the rest of the county.
2: The sheriff stops about once a week to say hi, so you'd be okay.
0: Gotcha. Wow. I see. Uh-huh.
2: But I was listening in on that, and I got to thinking, you know, I got married in 1980, and there was a band, and I don't know if you've played that song on the air, but it's not polka. It was called Funky Town. By a group in Minneapolis, Minnesota.
0: Funky Town. Mm-hmm.
1: Like Funky Town, Funky Town?
2: Yeah, Funky Town. Lips Incorporated was the name of the band, I think.
0: Yeah, I know. I think you're right.
2: I was hoping we could maybe hear that hit.
0: Well, I mean, it's in our list. So it's in our playlist too. So
2: I think that one would beat out your polka.
0: Hang on just a second here. Let's see here. I'm going to turn this on so you can hear it. That's it right there.
2: I think you got a little bit.

0: I think you got a little polka in there.
1: That's our polka version of Funky Town right there.
0: If you lost that version.
1: Yeah. You would like to hear the other version instead?
2: You want the regular regular?
0: Yeah, I'm not a polka fan. I'm just a fan of the clear juice they serve.
1: I got you.
2: Okay.
1: Hang on just a second. It is Lips Incorporated, and we do have it in our bumper music rotation. And it the real original version goes like this one here. I did not know they were from Minneapolis, though, CCCC.
0: There's a lot of local bands that are close by that are successful.
1: Yeah. And I mean, someday we'll have to compile a list of all them bands. I mean, there's a pretty good guitar player out of Sioux City. And so, yeah, I mean, there are. Now, we're going to have some musicians this weekend in Yankton. And that'll be a good time down here.
0: So I got a couple quick riddles to confuse you for the weekend.
1: All right.
2: For the weekend?
1: All right. Yeah.
0: It's Friday, right?
2: I suppose.
1: I'm ready.
2: I've got to sit with these all weekend?
1: Mm-hmm. Mm-hmm.
0: The more you take, the more you leave behind. What am I?
2: The more you take, the more you leave behind. Did a child know this one?
0: My 5-year-old granddaughter got this as she was walking away.
1: The more you take, the more you leave behind. Is that right?
0: Yeah.
2: Hmm.
0: I can't believe Chloe can't get this one.
1: The more you take.
0: Sometimes you put shoes on it.
2: You put shoes on it?
1: Well, I don't know if that helped me any or not.
0: The more you take, the more you leave behind. The
1: more you take.
0: Sometimes you have to make 1,000 to qualify for your workout.
1: It's got to be... go ahead.
2: Is it steps?
0: Footsteps, yeah. Boy, got it. After 4 clues.
1: Yeah, well, I mean...
2: That was 3.
0: I got one more because McCallor or Ballard and I don't have time to be on air too much longer.
1: Yeah, I got you. All righty.
0: But it's always enjoyable.
1: Now, we appreciate it,
0: you get
1: it
0: a big
1: too.
0: Crowd.
1: We appreciate it.
0: I have calls once in a while, and they get disappointed if I don't call in.
1: I got you.
0: Okay, this is the last one for the weekend. David's father has 3 sons, Snap, Crackle, and... What is the other name?
1: It's David's father has 3 sons.
0: 3 sons. Snap, Crackle, and...
2: Well, hold on. What year was David born?
0: Doesn't have anything to do with it.
2: I would argue if he was born... That's not assuming
0: David's
2: anything.
0: Father
2: if
0: has
2: they
0: 3
2: were
0: sons.
2: Born...
1: She wants to know if David has soft forearms and brown hair. That's what she wants.
0: Well, he's even got a 0 turn.
2: That's not what I'm asking. Was he born relatively... maybe in like the 2010s?
0: This is so easy.
1: Snap, Crackle.
0: This is so easy a 3-year-old can get it.
1: It's Snap, Crackle, and David.
2: I don't know what 3-year-old you know.
0: He got it.
1: Hey, thanks for the phone call, CCCC.
2: We don't know if David's a boy.
1: Get them
0: cows. You guys have a great weekend.
1: You betcha. 570 WNEX.

0: There we go. The Drive Time Show. Vaughn, Chloe, and you. Oh, this isn't good. Some people are crabby. There's a watch group out there.
1: Yeah.
0: And the Daily Caller, one of them news foundations, is helping them out.
1: What?
0: Yeah, well, kind of. The Daily Caller might really be the watch group. Anyhow, the Daily Caller, a news foundation, had...

0: requested records in Philadelphia. From the district attorney's office. Because in the past, it turns out that the district attorney's office, the office that's supposed to be charging people with crimes, is actually defending people for crimes.
1: Okay.
0: Right? And so here's what was happening, all right? There's immigration counsel over there. So the DA is supposed to be like, hey, you're in this country against the rules. We're going to have to charge you. But what the DA office is really doing is, it looks like the feds are trying to charge you, so we'll go ahead and defend you. So the district attorney's office is actually the defense lawyer in the cases for illegal immigrants.
1: Oh, okay.
0: See what I'm saying?
1: Yeah.
0: Now, they're not supposed to be doing that. and they got in some trouble for it through his daily callers like, hey, we'd like to know whether you're doing this or not. And okay. They're like, we don't want to tell you. And they're like, well, we'd like to see your records. And they're like, oh, well, I guess you can see the records. And then the records showed that they were doing what the Daily Caller accused them of. And then they said, yeah, well, we're going to stop doing that, okay? So don't you worry, we're going to stop. So, like, sometime later, like a year or more later, the Daily Caller is like, okay, gosh, we'd like to request the new records to see once if you're still doing what you was doing before.
1: Hey, that good on them for following up on a story.
0: Right.
1: Yeah, right.
0: And because the previous records revealed that former immigration counsel Caleb Arnold was giving free consultation to migrants charged with murder, rape, and other violent offenses as well, not just deportation things.
1: That's crazy.
0: All right. So the district attorney's office is like, they're like.
1: They said that?
0: Yeah. And now. They went to him as like, okay, we heard you guys stop doing that. You told us you were going to stop doing it. So we would like to see now if you've stopped doing it. So could we look at the records because it's public information?
1: Right.
0: And they're like, here's the records. And they're like, but hey, there's no records here.
1: You've handed me an empty piece of paper.
0: Yeah. And they're like, yeah, there's no records there. Because we stopped keeping records.
1: Oh, they pulled a classic. Our murder rates have gone down.
0: Our murder rates are actually zero now.
1: Wow, that's amazing. What did you do?
0: We just didn't record any of them.
1: We stopped counting murders that happened maliciously to people.
0: Right. And so we only recorded the friendly murders. And there weren't any. In the entire country this year.
1: Yeah.
0: So anyhow.
1: We only accounted for the murders where people survived.
0: Yeah. Now,
1: wow. Okay. So they just you know what? And kudos to them for thinking a way out of this situation. Why record your crimes?
0: Right. Now, in fairness.
1: Why would you do that?
0: It's not entirely the district attorney's office that's doing it.
1: No.
0: It is a Caleb Arnold, who is a district, who works for the district attorney's office.
1: Oh, okay.
0: Okay. Now, it appears the district attorney's office is aware that Caleb Arnold is defending rather than prosecuting the people they're supposed to be prosecuting.
1: Right.
0: You know what I mean? And so in order to no longer have a black eye about it, they just don't keep records anymore.
1: Mm-hmm.
0: They're like, we cannot comply with the latest request because record keeping practices differ from now than what they were then. I guess that's one way to

0: A little Madonna cover. I was sad and blue, but you made me feel polka style for the Drive Time Show. Hey, get out there and enjoy the weekend, everybody. Make certain you do something.
1: Yeah, you're going to be somewhere.
0: I got the traveling wall in Brookings. I am going to be here in Yankton, down at Rib Fest and the Chivalry Fest.
1: Mm-hmm.
0: And Chloe is, I don't know what she's going to be doing. I mean,
1: tomorrow I'm going to be taking pictures of you.
0: You want to come hang out with me tomorrow?
1: Yeah. That was the plan, right?
0: Yeah, I'm excited about that. I like to have my picture taken.
1: Ah, you do. You do.
0: I'm pretty good at it. And so you got to stick to the things you're really good at.
1: Yeah.
0: And Big Scott's, I don't know, is he playing somewhere this weekend?
1: Yes, he is. I think it's on the Daily Sheet.
2: Pull up the receipts.
1: I think he's doing something this weekend. He is for sure doing something next Thursday. We're super excited about that. Oh, he's going to be doing Harrisburg Days. Harrisburg Days, Too Drunk to Fish is going to be live Saturday evening. Don't ask me what time, but you can find them on Facebook at Harrisburg Days. That is Too Drunk to Fish. That's Big Scott Allen. He's going to be playing this weekend, so you can head on over to Harrisburg Days in Harrisburg, South Dakota. Other than that, next Thursday, he'll be taking part of the Ampa Thursdays, the Parkston Ampa Thursdays.
0: Oh, that's right. I forgot about that.
1: He'll be headlining Thursday, 6 o'clock at the Parkston Amphitheater.
0: Wonderful. There we go.
1: We're excited for him. He's really, really busy this summer.
0: Yeah. And if you want to come down to Riverside Park, hang out with Chloe and I, you certainly can do that. And then, I mean, you never know after things start.
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0: Way, plastic has an incredible ability to stick around. It's in shipping boxes, grocery aisles, and almost every takeout order. Over the last few decades, disposable, single-use plastic has quietly shifted from something occasional to an everyday item. And even as public frustration grows over the health and environmental impacts of plastics, global production is still climbing. 5 years ago, the world generated more than 460 million tons of plastic. That's more than the combined weight of every person on Earth. Go back almost 20 years and plastic production was half that number. Today, less than 10% of all plastic waste is recycled. For journalist Beth Gardner, the turning point came about 8 years ago when she learned that major oil companies were investing billions into expanding plastic production. That discovery became the foundation for her new book, Plastic Inc.
1: If you were an oil company, plastic basically gives you another source of income. So the price of oil and gas goes up, the price goes down. But if you're making plastic from it as well, you are padding your profits at the bottom. It's helped to keep, you know, some fracking wells going that would have otherwise shut down. And you're just padding your profits at the top as well when the cost is high.
0: In many ways, plastic is becoming part of the survival strategy for oil and gas companies. As electric vehicles, batteries, and renewable energy continue to grow, leaders are under pressure to find new profit models. Petrochemicals, which include plastics, has emerged as one of the biggest. And the scale of this build-out is hard to miss. Across parts of Texas, Louisiana, and Pennsylvania, huge industrial facilities, known as ethane crackers, run around the clock, turning fossil fuel byproducts into the chemical building blocks used to make plastic.
1: It's hugely polluting, and the carbon footprint is enormous. There's a new ethane cracker outside of Pittsburgh built by Shell Chemicals, subsidiary of the Shell Oil Company, and it's estimated to have the equivalent carbon footprint of more than 400,000 cars. Now, the other thing is that if you are someone who lives in the vicinity of one of these plants, whether it's an ethane cracker or another type of petrochemical plant making different types of plastic, there is often a huge problem with very unhealthy emissions of all kinds of different chemicals, some of them carcinogenic.
0: Gardner feels that most people have been fed a much simpler version of the story. If plastic is a problem, just try to be better about recycling it. She says that this message has been extremely effective at shifting attention away from its negative effects.
1: It's been really successful, not only in pushing the idea of recycling as a way to sort of ease people's guilt and, you know, people's feelings of concern about plastic, but also to frame it as an issue of personal responsibility and consumer demand. So they've really sought very aggressively and very successfully to convince us that any problems that there are with excessive use of plastics and plastic wastes is our fault as consumers for demanding them, and also that the only problem there really to worry about is plastics that are improperly disposed of. So it's really sort of erasing the whole issue of excessive production as a problem in and of itself.
0: The reality is that most plastic is single use based on the current processing system we have. Some types are too expensive to process, while others are too complicated to sort. And in most cases, it's still cheaper to make new plastic than to reuse old material. Another question at the center of this debate is who actually pays for plastic after it's thrown away. Right now, much of that cost falls on local governments through trash collection, landfills, and recycling programs. Some states are now pushing extended producer responsibility laws that would shift more of that financial burden back onto the companies producing these items.
1: The idea of extended producer responsibility laws is to change that dynamic by putting the cost back onto the industry, the companies that are making and selling plastic, which would not only relieve a big fiscal burden on local and state governments, but would also begin to change the incentives for industry and maybe reduce some of the motivation that they have to make and sell more and more single-use plastic.
0: Gardner is quick to point out that this isn't about eliminating every form of plastic. Many medical devices, technologies, and safety products depend on the material. Her argument is that the conversation often gets distracted by those essential uses while ignoring the huge volume of disposable items that are being created purely

0: for profit.
1: I think it's just important to remember that we can separate these things out, right? And that the essential uses can stay, but it doesn't mean that we need all of the unnecessary junk that we're throwing in the trash, you know, 5 minutes after it comes into our house.
0: Part of what makes this shift feel so normal is that many people don't remember what life was like before plastic. Decades ago, big companies like Coca-Cola operated large reusable networks where glass bottles were collected, cleaned, and refilled. Those systems disappeared, not because they stopped working, but because plastic bottles became more profitable.
1: It was cheaper for the company, but it wasn't cheaper in total. What happened was that Coke no longer had to deal with the empties, but local governments and state governments all across the country had to deal with the empties. So if this cost were pushed back onto the books of the company, that would change the equation of exactly how cheap plastic is. And which would in turn obviously change the equation of why it is used so frequently.
0: Gardner argues that plastic didn't take over modern life just because people loved the convenience. It grew because it creates massive profits for industry, even if many of the long-term invisible costs were pushed onto public systems and our environment. For many years, the conversation around plastics has been about individual consumer choices. The water bottle you buy, the plastic bags for shopping, the recycling bin you sort. Gardner says the bigger question is why private corporations are working so hard to make sure plastic keeps flowing in the first place. To learn more about this topic and our guest, journalist Beth Gardner, head to viewpointsradio.org. 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Our studio manager is Jay Silvers. I'm Gary Price.
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9: From late night TV to TikTok feeds, political jokes are everywhere. Comedians help shape how many Americans process elections, politicians, and the constant news cycle. But at a time when people can barely agree on basic facts, what does political comedy even do anymore? Is it changing minds?

0: or just giving people another way to root for their side. Patrick Giammario, Associate Professor of Political Science at the University of North Carolina at Greensboro, says comedy and politics have long gone hand in hand.
1: We can go all the way back to the ancient Greeks, where there would be, we have some famous playwrights, in particular Aristophanes, who's a comic playwright who would write plays and put on plays that would make fun of the Athenian democracy, the role of leaders, of the role of war fighting, and whether or not going to war was a good idea or not. And, you know, the form that laughing at politics has taken throughout history has changed. I mean, like I said, you can kind of think about comedy in the ancients, kind of the role of humor and wit become more important kind of in the early modern period and all the way up to the present, where we have nightly entertainment oriented around making fun of politicians and political events.
0: In the U.S., political satire dates back to the country's founding. Benjamin Franklin used humor to criticize British rule, and by the 1800s, political cartoons were helping shape public opinion at a time when many adults couldn't read. However, the biggest change happened in the 1970s, when Johnny Carson brought political jokes into mainstream late-night TV during Watergate.
2: There was a time when everyone read their local paper, they had it delivered to their doorstep, everybody, you know, watched the same couple channels on TV, everybody watched Johnny Carson, and then they talk about it the next day at the water cooler and so forth. And so if Johnny Carson did make political jokes, they would have to be the kinds of political jokes that were palatable to a general audience. And so there was probably less polarization in terms of both news coverage, topics, and also the kinds of jokes that were deemed acceptable.
0: That's Anthony Fowler, a professor in the Harris School of Public Policy at the University of Chicago. He says that with the sheer number of traditional and social media outlets available now, audiences can easily find political comedy that aligns with their views and beliefs. And the people who tend to break through are often the ones who pick a side and stick to it.
2: It used to be the case that if you saw a comedian, it was because one of a few outlets put them on TV. You know, Comedy Central or HBO decided that this person was funny enough and acceptable enough for mass consumption. And now there are many more and easier ways to find comedians that you like and so forth. So I think, what's the state of political comedy? Like, in some ways, it's good in that it's easier for comedians to get out there and have their voices heard. It's easier for consumers to find things that interest them. But it also means that we're in this highly polarized era where at the water cooler, there's nobody, you can't say like, oh, hey, did you catch that special last night or whatever, right? Nobody's watching the same thing. People are segmented.
0: Many of today's most popular late night hosts and comedians have also taken a very clear position against President Trump. He's been the center of political satire for years, but the volume of content has only grown during his second term. But after years of the same punchlines, some people say the material is starting to feel a little worn out.
1: Until, I would say, the 2024 election, there had been this kind of theory on the left, kind of the broad center left in this country, kind of from the Democratic Party through kind of big media, Hollywood, which said that the way to beat Trump was to laugh at him, especially around 2016. This huge proliferation of political satire programs on networks like Comedy Central, but then also the elevation of political comedians to programs that had previously been fairly unpolitical. So the biggest example of this would be Stephen Colbert. And this really persisted for about a decade, right? Well, again, this kind of faith that I think many on the center left had that if we only laugh at him, he'll go away.
0: Clearly, that plan didn't work. But big names like Stephen Colbert and Jimmy Kimmel continue to make Trump a central part of their monologues. But they're also dealing with a level of political backlash that feels different than before. CBS announced last summer that it was canceling Colbert's show, and the last episode recently aired. Meanwhile, Kimmel's been accused by the president and first lady of inciting violence over jokes he made before the White House correspondents' dinner. Beyond the blowback and the headlines, a bigger question remains. Are audiences actually enjoying this content?
1: This is a moment in which Colbert and Kimmel and basically kind of any of these big media, any of these comedians who are hosted on big media platforms who have staked out an oppositional attitude towards Trump are quite weak. This isn't to say that there aren't folks sort of pushing back on these things, right? Of course, you know, Kimmel sort of famously saved his job.

0: about 6 months ago when there's kind of this mass uprising of anger in the aftermath of Disney or ABC kind of temporarily canceling his or postponing putting his show on hiatus after being attacked by the administration. But I think on the whole, I think the Trump administration is attacking these programs at a moment when they've already become quite weak, when the popular social base supporting them just simply isn't what it was a decade ago.
1: Over the last 10 years, the popularity of late-night TV has lost ground to streaming and short-form platforms like YouTube and TikTok. But regardless of views and ratings, Giammario and Fowler argue that politicians may disagree with or even condemn jokes made at their expense, but they shouldn't use their power or influence to silence them. Just one day after Trump called for Kimmel's firing on Truth Social, the FCC announced a review of all of ABC's broadcast licenses. To some critics, the timing felt hard to ignore. In a country built around free speech protections, the debate ultimately goes beyond comedy. It's about whether people can publicly mock those in power without fearing retribution.
2: It's a legal, principled First Amendment kind of argument, which is we certainly would not want to live in a world where government officials were explicitly censoring or silencing any kind of speech that they don't like, whether it's comedy or something else. I think that is a concerning trend. If there's an explicit effort from government officials to silence people and censor people in general, if on the other hand, Trump is just kind of reacting and sharing his opinion and saying like, oh, I don't find Jimmy Kimmel very funny and here's why, I don't see anything obviously wrong with that. And if Jimmy Kimmel's ratings have gone down because everyone who's moderate to conservative stopped watching him, then it kind of makes sense that the network would not want to continue the show.
1: And while audiences are entitled to support or not support any political comedy they choose, Giammario believes conservatives may come to regret pushing back against comedians the way they have.
0: While the Trump administration and its allies may be sort of celebrating the cancellation of Stephen Colbert and Colbert's program and perhaps salivating at the prospect of getting Jimmy Kimmel off the air, this might be something that they come to regret. Much of the laughter that was produced by political comedy, particularly during the first Trump term, kind of has functioned less to weaken Trump and his allies and actually sort of diffuses many tensions and frustrations that everyday citizens have with politicians, with the political system, with the economic situation. And it diffuses them in kind of a safe manner. People are kind of frustrated with the way politics is. They go watch a political comedy show, they laugh a little bit, and they go to bed and they're kind of relaxed, right? And if you sort of take that release valve away from them by canceling or threatening political comedians on ABC or CBS, now all of a sudden people don't have a kind of safe, quote unquote, safe way to sort of release that energy and frustration and tension.
1: At its best, political comedy offers more than just a distraction from today's political climate. It helps make sense of a complicated moment, holds power to account, and offers people a different way to engage with the news.
0: The ability to make fun of and laugh at the expense of powerful political figures and institutions is an essential feature of any sort of free political culture, right? Comedy makes entrenched hierarchies of power and conventional patterns of acting, it makes them appear ridiculous, at least for a moment. And so this is a way in which citizens kind of break out of established habits of seeing, hearing, and thinking about the world. And because it's an experience through which it becomes possible to kind of see ourselves and one another in new ways, I think it's essential to any kind of democratic political project of building a more equal and just and fair society.
1: To find out more about Patrick Giammario, Anthony Fowler, and all of our featured guests, visit viewpointsradio.org. 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Our executive producer is Amira Zaveri. Our studio manager is Jay Silvers. I'm Marty Peterson.
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3: This is Viewpoints Explained. I'm Ebony McMorris. More couples are adding an extra item to their wedding to-do list: premarital counseling. A recent survey by The Knot found that out of 17,000 engaged or just married couples, about a third went to couples therapy. For Gen Zers, this number is higher at 39%, and the demand is growing. Data from mental health tech company Headway shows that family and couples therapy appointments increased by more than 50% over the last 2 years. Once seen as a last-ditch effort to save a failing marriage, couples therapy is now viewed as a way to maintain a healthy and happy partnership. And it's not just about avoiding divorce. Many people say they don't want to repeat the patterns they saw in their parents' marriages. One upside is that therapy offers a neutral and supportive space to have difficult conversations about common relationship issues like where money is being spent or how couples talk to each other in moments of conflict. Experts say that while premarital therapy can fix a relationship, it can help couples gain the right tools as they move into this next chapter. And for a growing number of young people, it's becoming just as important as picking a venue or choosing what's on the menu. That's Viewpoints Explained for this week. More in a moment.

0: Welcome to Culture Crash, where we examine what's new and old in entertainment. So often, when it comes to pop culture, it's all about what's shiny and new. Trailers for the biggest movies of the summer, push notifications for a new show, and billboards boasting about the latest albums from music's hottest stars. But there is, of course, a beauty in going back and revisiting an old favorite. For instance, did you know that Breaking Bad is just still streaming on Netflix? I often cite it as my favorite show of all time, and it was recently calling to me from its little window for a rewatch. The series, which ran from 2008 to 2013, aired just 62 episodes, but managed to become one of TV's biggest successes of all time. The series won 16 Primetime Emmy Awards, including 2 for Outstanding Drama Series, as well as 4 for Bryan Cranston, 3 for Aaron Paul, and 2 for Anna Gunn. Breaking Bad also gave audiences what I consider to be the greatest single season of all time, with its 5th and final. Endings can be tricky for shows. Audiences are often in love with the long game on TV and seem to balk at endings more than they embrace them. But Breaking Bad, with all of its intricate plots and richly satisfying characters, is an absolute exception to that trend. All 16 episodes in its final season serve a purpose, and not a note is missing. The season aired over 2 years, and even that somehow worked out in the show's favor, with its stunning mid-season cliffhanger keeping audiences on edge for 11 long months in 2012 and 2013. The show's final 3 episodes, Ozymandias, Granite State, and Felina, defied audience expectations for plotting, climaxing earlier than we expected, and then paying that off with an icy penultimate episode and a second climax of a series finale. Revisiting it all these years later proves just how right critics and audiences were to celebrate the show's ending so thoroughly. And it's always just sitting there on our TVs, waiting to be devoured all over again. I'm Evan Rook.
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3: It's a gorgeous night for baseball here in downtown Minneapolis, 70s and sunny, and for the first time in 2 years, we welcome the St. Louis Cardinals to the Twin Cities. Good evening and welcome to the Menards pregame lineup card. I'm John Vitas. It's a Joe Ryan day for the Minnesota Twins as they look to continue their better play here at Target Field. But overall, it has been a rough stretch for the Twins as they've dropped 11 of their last 15 games with their pitching staff working to a 7.29 ERA in that span. Yesterday was an example of those struggles. Brace yourself because it's time for our Twins Rewind. Well, we are going to spare you all of the gory details, but the finale in Detroit yesterday, a rubber game, was not a great day for the Twins. Zebby Matthews got the start. He scattered one run over the first three innings, but things got out of hand in the middle innings.
4: And they are in dire need of a series win today, and this ball hit high in the air left field. Larnick can only watch. That one's into the seats for a home run. And Spencer Torkelson has opened it up here with a two-run blast, his 10th of the year, and it's 4-0 Detroit.
3: Yeah, that homer from Torkelson was one of six homers the Twins would surrender in the game, one off the franchise single-game record. Now, two of the homers did come against a position player, but the offense didn't provide many bright spots either. Just five singles for the Twins yesterday in what became an 11-0 loss to the Detroit Tigers in the end. Well, as mentioned at the top, Joe Ryan gets the start tonight. Joe is 4-3 with a 3.07 ERA and a team-high 84 strikeouts. He's been especially good since early May, pitching to a 2.39 ERA over the last six starts. Ryan will be opposed by 28-year-old right-hander Kyle Leahy. Leahy is 5-3 with a 4.42 ERA this season and is going to become the fifth Cardinals pitcher to start 13 games tonight, meaning their rotation has stayed completely healthy all year. Leahy gave up a three spot in the first and wound up going four innings his last time out against the Reds, which is unusual for him as he has a 2.44 ERA in the first four innings and then usually runs into trouble after that. Leahy has a six pitch mix and has had success with his breaking pitches, a slider at 89 and a curveball at 83. Well, as we get ready for the start of Game 1 between the Twins and the Cardinals, let's bring in the man who will be on the call this weekend as we are at the park, courtesy of Treasure Island Resort and Casino. Chris Atterbury and Danny Gladden join me live in the booth. And guys, it's sunny, it's 70, the fans are pouring in, the Twins are back at home, and they're facing a classic franchise in the Cardinals, one of the more young and exciting teams in the game right now. And Danny, Joe Ryan under the Friday night lights. Doesn't get much better than this.
5: Yeah, you got the marquee pitcher on the mound here for the Twins right now. So looking forward to seeing him kind of get back in that win column. He pitched a great game last time out against Kansas City. He's a guy that's going to give you multiple innings, quality starts. So you've got a good chance with him on the mound. It's just a matter of, can they get enough offense to take the lead?
4: One of the things I love to watch is Joe Ryan is always good. But when he faces premier offensive players, it's almost like he raises his game to another level. He doesn't always win. We saw Murakami got him late in the ball game, but I'm excited to watch him face a couple of guys in the middle of this order. Alec Burleson, low-key, won a Silver Slugger last year as a utility guy, and Jordan Walker has always been thought of as a really talented player, and Danny, now he's become a really productive player.
5: Yeah, and they've got a nice little mix of contact guys that run the bases well. They put the ball in play. This is a good, sound St. Louis Cardinal team. And I'm looking forward to the challenge that Ryan's going to have against these guys. Pitches well at home, 3-2 at home with a nice little 2-6 ERA. So I like what's on the mound here tonight.
3: Yeah, no doubt about it. Should be fun to see this Cardinals team. We haven't seen

0: them in 14 or 15 months. The Twins played them opening weekend last year in St. Louis, and they're a little bit ahead of schedule right now. As you guys assess the mix of Cardinals players in this lineup, we mentioned a few of the exciting ones. Walker, the guy who's made a massive step forward this year. What stands out in terms of the way they've won games this year? Because this is a roster that was not expected to compete, and they're well above 500 and in the playoff mix right now.
1: What stands out to me is defense. They're middle of the road in pretty much every category, pitching or offensively. They do have Jordan Walker ascending to be a star type player. They have young players like Weatherhold at the top of the order. The bottom three guys in the order are all rookies, including Blaze Jordan making his debut. But defensively, you got a Gold Glover at short and Mason Winn. Weatherhold, the rookie second baseman, grades out through the ceiling defensively. And Nathan Church has been so good defensively in center, Danny, that Victor Scott got sent down, who was already a premier defensive center fielder in his own right.
2: And they get the, you had mentioned Blaze Jordan making his major league debut. Numbers off the chart down in the minor leagues. Looking forward to him also. It's always fun to watch a guy make his major league debut, especially against the Minnesota Twins.
0: Yeah, good health for the Cardinals. They had to send Nolan Gorman down, who's one of their fundamental pieces to make room for Jordan, who makes his big league debut today. So good health. And you guys mentioned defense. That's been a problem for the Twins of late. Big errors for, I should say mistakes, because everything was called a hit in Detroit. But Luke Keyshaw, some issues there at second base. Cody Clemens plays right field today. It feels obvious to say it, but the Twins have to play better defense to be able to get back to some winning ways.
2: Well, I think any team needs to play good defense. It complements your pitching. But, yeah, some of the plays that weren't made in Detroit, clearly some errors there, ruled a hit. But at the same time, you've got to make the plays you're supposed to make. And, again, Luke Keyshaw maybe being overloaded. He's a guy that's not going to shy away from the extra work he needs done. And, again, it's still a learning curve for Royce Lewis at first base over there. So that's always a key as well. It's going to hopefully come into play.
0: Yeah, we're going to have to keep an eye on some of the Twins players moving to different positions as this series and really the season goes along. But hopefully they can ratchet things up defensively and get some wins here this weekend. Guys, we appreciate the banter. As always, we'll see you for first pitch just after 7 o'clock. We have been at the park thanks to Treasure Island Resort and Casino, the exclusive casino partner of the Minnesota Twins. 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It's time to preview Chris's conversation with the manager. We begin by getting Derek Shelton's thoughts on St. Louis starter Kyle Leahy.
3: Fastball changeup. Fastball's in the mid 90s. Likes the changeup. We'll use it to both. You know, he's a guy that's had a good year for him. I think, you know, someone that kind of came on the scene and didn't know what the expectation is going to be, and he's done a nice job.
0: Yeah, Leahy was a reliever in his first three big league seasons, but his move to the rotation this year seems to have stuck. Some more Cardinal talk with Chris and Shelty coming your way next. Gino takes us back to 1991 for a game where Danny set the spark. And last but not least, a health update on some Twin starting pitchers who aren't too far away from getting back to the big leagues. That's all tonight on your home.

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2: Just like the movie with Nicolas Cage, Gone in 60 Seconds, that 152 acres in Nobles County we just listed, it's gone.
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4: 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It's time to hear Chris's sit down with the skipper, Derek Shelton.
5: We're here with Derek Shelton. Twins kick off a brief homestand with the St. Louis Cardinals. Cardinals come to town playing very good baseball. And, Shelton, we're playing a National League club here in the Cardinals who is having kind of a little bit of a ahead-of-schedule arrival. This was a team that everybody talked about rebuilding. They moved some pieces, and yet their young players have played really, really well, and they're playing with great confidence. When you look at what this club has done as you begin to scout them, what do you see?
6: Well, this is a team I'm actually pretty familiar with, having been in the National League Central the last 6 years. The thing that stands out to me first and foremost is Jordan Walker. You know, saw him a couple years ago. He was a young player that was trying to find his footing at the major league level and was scuffling, and now this guy is turning into, I think, what the Cardinal organization thought he was going to be. And then you topple that with Weatherholt, a kid they took just a few years ago from West Virginia, and you got a really good core. And then, you know, sometimes it takes a guy like Riley O'Brien, who's closing games for him at the end of games, that changes scenery, different place, and he takes off. But this is a really sound fundamentally club. It's something they do very well, as well as anybody in baseball, probably throughout the history of the game. I mean, they created the farm system in St. Louis, so they've done a really good job in terms of the development of players.
5: When you talk about Walker, really, it's a great example of what's true for a lot of players, is that you show up, you have a ton of skills. This game is really, really hard, and it's really, really hard when you get to the major league level, and everybody's path is different. It's not just linear that you automatically get better. Is he a guy, as he has blossomed, that you can look at and have some of your guys look at and say, see, it's possible. You can take your lumps, take a punch, and come back and be really good.
6: Yeah, I think it's harder for like a current player if they haven't seen him. I mean, Mike Ribello and I, because we were with the Pirates, we saw him probably when he got to the big leagues. And I love your statement there that it's not linear, because if you'd have seen this guy 2 years ago, you'd have thought, wow, this is a long way off. And I think the development, the continue to work, you know, not knowing him, but like it's a different cat now, and he's a really good player. But yeah, sometimes it just doesn't come in the time frame that everybody externally thinks it's going to come in.
5: Tonight, as for your side, Joe Ryan gets the ball, and Joe has been Joe. He's kept you in every single ball game. Is it just a matter of making enough plays behind him, getting enough runs for him?
6: I think there's a combination of making the plays behind him and then just being able to finish games. And I think your point of that, of Joe being Joe, Joe has been really good. I mean, he's been really solid. He's done everything we've asked. You know, we just have to make sure that we help him out.
5: All right, that's Derek Shelton. We'll look for the Twins to do a nice job tonight on a Friday night at Target Field. Back to the studio.
4: Yeah, some interesting thoughts there from Shelty on Jordan Walker. We're going to hear from Walker directly on a Menards pregame lineup card a little bit later in the series. Well, when we return, we're jumping in the time machine for our Friday tradition. In today's 91 time capsule, the Dome rocks, Danny was running, the Yankees were losing, and Kent Herbeck was talking golf on the postgame interview. That's around the corner here on your home for Twins baseball.
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8: Twins and Cardinals coming up for you on this Friday night, and a Friday means that we celebrate the 35th anniversary of the 1991 World Series champion Twins. Let's see what Mark Janowski has unearthed in this week's 91 time capsule.
9: After finishing off sweeps of Baltimore and Cleveland at the Dome, the Twins were riding a 9-game win streak when the Yankees rolled into town to start a 3-game series on June 11th. And the Twins skipper knew a key would be to keep the Bombers from launching balls into the seats.
10: Our leadoff man, Tom Kelly. What does the scouting report tell you about the Yankees? They're running hot, winning 12 of their last 16.
11: They're hitting the ball out of the park. They're putting them instant runs on the board, and they're doing it late in the game. And they won some ball games late, and exciting type ball games, you know, where they hit a home run late and win the game. That's been their forte right now, is they're hitting some home runs. Mel Hall's having a great season. Mattingly's getting the bat working now. Pat Kelly hit a couple home runs. Roberto Kelly in center field, he hit a home run the other day. And of course, Kevin Moss. So they got some people that can juice the ball, and we're going to have to really pitch well to beat them.
9: Unfortunately, Kevin Tappany did not keep the Yankees in the park. Mel Hall had a 2-run homer in the 7th. Roberto Kelly added a round tripper in the 8th, and New York led 3-1. Now, it was the latest in a game the Twins trailed at this point during the streak, but there would be a rally and a raucous atmosphere in the home half of the inning.
10: Right into John Habian's first pitch to Gladden. He bunts the ball down the third baseline. It's off the glove of Habian, picks the ball up close to first. Not in time! Gladden beat it out, and the bases are loaded. Now blocked with a count of 3-1. Habian out of the set delivers. Low ball four, forces in a run. Now blocked walk to force in pinch runner Al Newman to cut the Yankee lead to 3-2. Back goes to third, Gladden to second. Now block on first, and Kirby Puckett now coming up.
9: Kirby struck out, but Herbie, who dug in against Greg Catterae, delivered.
10: Catterae, number 25, takes the sign. Here's the left-hander's pitch. Breaking ball, swung on a bouncing ball into right field for a base hit. Max scores. Here comes the go-ahead run, James Gladden. He flies safely across the plate. The Twins lead 4-3. Ken Herbeck bounces one out of the reach of Mattingly at first base, a 2-run single.
9: The Twins added one more run, and then Aggie closed the door in the 9th.
10: 3-2, the count here to Mel Hall with 2 out of the 9th inning. 5-3, the Twins have the lead. Rick Aguilera swings into the lineup. The payoff delivered to Hall is swung out, popped up. Right side of the infield, Herbeck moving over. Calling Herbeck, waiting. He has it. The Twins win 10 in a row. Hall pops to Herbeck to end the game. 3-up and 3-down in the 9th. Final score, the Twins 5, the Yankees 3.
12: They get for the Twins tonight a 2-run single by Kent Herbeck off of left-hander Greg Catterae in the bottom of the 8th inning. It gave the Twins the lead, and they kept it, and they win by a score of 5-3. They did add an additional run and a bases-loaded walk to Gene Larkin in the bottom of the eighth. But Herbeck's two-run single put them ahead.

0: 4-3. He's our guest on the dugout interview portion of the Twins postgame report. Let's go to the dugout now with our conversation with Ken Herbeck. Ken Herbeck, first of all, the noise factor is back at the Metrodome, correct?
1: Correct. It got crazy there in the eighth inning. It was fun to hear the people screaming and hollering and standing up and clapping. That's good to have. It got us going, and we got lucky enough to win the ball game.
0: Now, you have faced four left-handed pitchers recently. You're 3-for-3 with a walk. You welcome the Port Siders in from that bullpen.
1: I don't know about that, John. I'm just getting used to it, I guess. Tommy's got some confidence back in me. I'm swinging the bat pretty good, and I've got some confidence back in myself, and he's letting me take some swings off the left-handed pitchers in situations, and I'm getting lucky enough and sneaking some through.
0: Tell us about the at-bat with Cattaray in the eighth inning.
1: Well, I was trying to hit the ball the other way. It was the first pitch I swung, and just going to try to line the ball out in the outfield someplace, and I hit the ball down the left field line. That's the one I wanted to stay fair, and he threw me a slider or curveball on the second pitch, and I just got in front of it and snuck it by Mattingly down at first base.
0: What was the deal on the catch to end the game?
1: Well, it was one of those high ones, and I didn't hear anybody calling for it, and I didn't know if anybody saw it or not, so I said, heck, I'll take this one and finish this thing off.
0: You looked to me like you were just so pumped up you wanted that ball even if it was on the left side of the infield.
1: I would have chased it down someplace. It was an exciting game. It was fun to hear, like you said, the crowd cheering, and it was a great comeback win for us.
0: What about this sand wedge now before the game?
1: I didn't get to shoot, but I'm going to go out there and watch the guys Thursday a little bit.
0: Oh, good. Now, you were presented with a sand wedge by one of the golfers?
1: Yeah, Pete Jegison gave me a sand wedge after it, and I traded him a sand wedge for a bat. Pretty good trade-off. I told him to take that bat and put it in his golf bag. It might bring us some luck the way we're going.
0: That's for sure. Now, you don't use a sand wedge. You're never in the trap anyway, are you?
1: That's true. You're right, John. Maybe I'll hang that one on the wall.
0: Congratulations on a big game. The Twins are really running hot. How do you view this streak? How do you look at it? What's the key here?
1: I think the key is that we're just not getting too high or too low. We're just staying at a pretty even keel, and the guys in the clubhouse are just taking one day at a time. There's no different feeling in the clubhouse. We just go out there and play the game, and if we're going to get beat, we're going to get beat. But we're playing hard enough and getting some breaks and winning some ball games, and the guys are just having a good time.
0: Thanks for joining us. Congratulations on a big game.
1: Thanks, John.
2: Herbeck's heroics helped the Twins to what was at the time just the fourth double-digit win streak in team history. The victory had the Twins sitting at 33-25, third place in the West, two games behind division-leading Oakland, just a half game back of California.
3: Now, besides the incredible run the Twins were on, the Twin Cities also playing host to the U.S. Open at Hazeltine National that week. Not sure how the sand wedge, which Herbeck mentioned in the postgame interview, treated the big fella. The bat did not bring Peter Jacobson the same kind of luck the Twins were having. Jacobson finished 12 strokes behind the winner, Payne Stewart. Gino will have another game from the streak in next Friday's 91 time capsule. When we come back, Jeremy Zoll updates us on some key Twins injuries, and then it's time for First Pitch. Twins and Cardinals tonight on your home for Twins baseball.
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3: John Vitas with you on the Menards pregame lineup card. Well, in his first year as the lead decision maker for the Twins, general manager Jeremy Zoll has made it a consistent tradition to sit down with the media during every homestand and give a full injury update, complete with details he reads straight from the team's medical reports. And today's newsworthy updates are the subject of our Twins storyline, brought to you by your select Heartland Chevy dealers. The updates were mostly encouraging, so we'd figure we'd knock out a few of the negative updates first. Starting with relief pitcher Cole Sands, who's been out since April 29th with a forearm strain. He made a rehab outing on June 2nd, but has been shut down.
4: Cole Sands, came out of his rehab outing with some renewed symptoms and didn't recover the way that we were hoping there, or he was hoping. Based on how he continued to feel, we did have another MRI done yesterday, and we're going to have Dr. Camp review that today. So more updates once we get that reviewed.
3: Yeah, fair warning there in case the MRI does not go well. Two longer timelines were presented on a couple big prospects, including right-hander James Elwanger. The Twins' third-round pick last year had been off to a great start with 11 shutout innings in single A, but after some rest and rehab, he began ramping back up, but then felt a sharp pain in his elbow. Zoll says they expect the end result to be surgery for Elwanger, but they'll wait to confirm that until after his next appointment. And the final not-so-exciting update is with Emmanuel Rodriguez, who ended up needing surgery on his thumb. They don't expect him to return to game action until August, as his timeline continues to get pushed out. As for the good news, and there's a fair amount of it, Alan Roden has played extremely well through four rehab games in Florida and could be sent to a higher level at the end of the weekend. And maybe even more encouraging, Roden could be getting some company in the Fort Myers lineup this weekend.
4: Walker Jenkins took four live ABs yesterday. He had six live ABs today. In turn, the plan is to have him DH for the muscles tomorrow and then playing the outfield on Sunday. We'll build up his number of innings that he's in the field, over this next stretch and see how he's progressing to determine an exact timeline.
3: Yeah, it sounds like Roden and Jenkins could be major league options for the Twins sooner rather than later. Ryan Jeffers is progressing well for

0: weeks will rev up with a live batting practice game tomorrow. Bailey Ober, who was shut down for 10 days after his elbow inflammation, has now played catch 2 days in a row. Zoll says he will progress to a mound in about 1 week. And last but not least,
1: Mick Abel, you know, threw in his rehab assignment the other day, came out feeling good. He's scheduled for a bullpen tomorrow. We'll determine the next date for his next rehab based on how he recovers out of that pen, and have more for you at that point.
0: Yeah, Abel, who really turned heads in spring training and during a couple of great outings in the regular season, tossed 3 scoreless innings for St. Paul on Wednesday. He got stretched out to 47 pitches and outpitched Justin Verlander.
1: Feel really good about it. Mick came out of it feeling good. Got to see him yesterday in Detroit after came back up after the outing. So he was really encouraged. We were encouraged. Felt like, you know, went about as well as we could have hoped. And looking forward to, you know, getting him through these next few steps here.
0: A fully stretched out and healthy Mick Abel in the rotation in a week or two sounds really good. Our fingers are crossed for him and all of the guys battling back from injury. 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